0: Olentangy Berlin 14 on the Capital Fort of Columbus High School football game of the week.
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0: Olentangy Berlin and Westerville Central tied at 14 with Larry Wolf. Tyler Danberg back with you. And Larry, if it's not for a botch snap from Olentangy Berlin and a fumble for Westerville Central, you're looking at a 7-7 ball game.
4: That's the kind of game we thought we were going to see. We didn't think either of the offenses were explosive. We thought they could score, obviously, but they're not explosive. They don't have that guy who can just do everything. It's 14-14. Could be 7-7. It's a tie ball game, and nobody has an advantage here. They're both just, you know, they have good plays and bad plays, and that's kind of what we thought we were going to see.
0: Berlin will start the second half with the football after deferring the opening coin toss to the second half. But before that, we'll send it over to Skip Mozick for our Tonight in High School Football halftime show after this on the Capitol Fort of Columbus High School Football Game of the Week with the score, Olentangy Berlin 14, Westerville Central 14.
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12: Good evening, everyone, and welcome to Tonight in High School Football's Halftime Report. 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And tonight, we'll talk a little Central Ohio football with Dave Papura from the Columbus Dispatch. Dave joins us next on the Ohio News Network.
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17: 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I was type 2 diabetic and I was severely overweight. 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
12: 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And welcome back, everyone. Halftime of your game. As we like to do throughout the season, we'll talk some high school football from different areas of the state. And tonight, we'll talk a little Central Ohio high school football with Dave Papura from the Columbus Dispatch. And Dave, when you start in Central Ohio, boy, you have to begin with Watterson. Back-to-back state titles in D3. They move up to D2 this season, and they don't seem to be phased a bit.
19: No, they have not been. I got to see them in week two against Pickerington Central, and that was as dominant a performance by a defense as I've seen in a long time. I mean, you had 3-4 guys with 10 tackles or more. One of them had 17. They have just really been as ferocious on defense with 10 guys back as they had been before, and they had some holes to replace on offense, but they have a new quarterback in Dash Hoy. Cade Mangini's been running the ball. They have a ton of receivers. They have everything it takes to make a deep run, and I really don't think the move up in division is going to affect them in terms of depth and things like that. They can compete with anybody.
12: You know, and speaking of which, Dave, they're not the only big boy in Region 7. As you know, there lies Big Walnuts, who just keeps rolling as well.
19: Oh, it's crazy. I mean, and these are guys that Big Ten fans are going to see here in the next couple of years. Quarterback Eli Stumpf is committed to Michigan State. Nolan Burley has committed to Northwestern, but they want to use him on the defensive side of the ball. So that's going to be interesting, whether it's going to be a safety or he'll drop down into coverage as a linebacker. Those are guys that lead the way. Thomas Miner, who has an Ohio State offer, among several others, is a great defensive lineman and just a junior, big size, very good awareness of the ball. You're right. That Region 7 is as good as any region in the state, and there's a possibility that we're going to see some teams emerge that we had not anticipated. Who knows? They might be a surprise.
12: Dave, let's jump up to Division One, Region Three. How about the impressive numbers we've seen out of Worthington Kilbourne so far this season? Something you could almost see building the past couple of years.
19: Yeah, Jackson Zabo's in his third season as a starting quarterback. I mean, he started his very first game as a freshman, and he has really continued on a linear path onward and upward. I mean, he's already thrown for, 1,200 yards entering tonight. I want to say 19 touchdowns. And then he's run for something like another 400 yards and a couple of more scores. And even that goes a lot to just the depth of receivers that he has. And you have fast receivers. You have tight ends who can make pretty athletic plays. Their defense probably doesn't get the attention it deserves because Jackson Zabo is such a strong quarterback. But they're a team right now that's cruising for the top seed in Region 3. They used to be in Region 7 and bumped up. And go figure. I mean, they would have been in that scrum, and now they're in the mix in Region 3.
12: And speaking of Region 3, Dave, boy, it's stacked as well. I mean, Gahanna and Upper Arlington, we knew would be strong. But, you know, how about the 4-0 start that St. Charles is off to? I mean, the big question with them is, can they sustain it when they get into league play against, you know, teams like Watterson and DeSales?
19: Yeah, that's going to be the tough thing. I mean, they've been 4-0 three times now in 4 years. And it just feels like the second half of the season, a lot of times, maybe some depth issues have caught up with them, some injuries. And, you know, you mentioned DeSales and Watterson, and obviously Hartley's in the CCL. So three of their final five games are going to be within that league. However, their schedule outside the league is really favorable. It's not out of the realm of possibility to see them winning 7 or 8 games. And their defense is going to be a big reason why they have a ton of playmakers on that side of the ball.
12: Well, Dave, so many other really good Central Ohio teams, you know, Hilliard-Bradley and Darby, Pick North, New Albany, Jonathan Alder, etc. But I wanted to ask you about the Columbus City League, who doesn't always get as much run as some of the suburban schools. I mean, the teams like, you know, South, Lyndon McKinley and others, you know, all off to nice starts. Do any of those warrant keeping an eye on the back half of the season?
19: I think so. And West is 4-0 too. I mean, throw them in there. They all entered the weekend with very strong records. East is playing Northland tonight. That's a big game in the North Division of the City League. South and West, neither of them play a team with a winning record until they see each other in Week 9. So that could very well be not only for the City League South Division Championship, but also you could maybe have a first-round bye. As crazy as that might sound on the line for one of those teams. Now, obviously, they're going to have to keep up what they're doing now. But yeah, I mean, these are teams that with South and West that just have not been this strong in a long time. Lyndon McKinley has been building up to this sort of similar to Worthington and Kilbourne in that they're 4-0, and then they've got two of their toughest tests probably at the end of the season with East and Northland.
12: Dave Papora has been covering high school sports for a long time. You can read him at dispatch.com. David, thanks for hopping on and talking some Central Ohio high school football with us tonight, okay?
19: Hey, you got it, Skip. Thank you.
12: And we'll be back on the Ohio News Network.
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1: Then you might have insuranoia. 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

0: passing attack seems to be pretty good, so maybe they have a slight advantage in that. You would think the Westerville Central, with some of their athletes, would be able to spring somebody loose, but this Berlin defense is pretty good, and we saw that in week one, so I expect much of the same. It's 14-14. It's going to be close all the way down. We got a good ball game. Let's put it that way.
1: 4 weeks ago, we got the appetizer. Now we got the entree. And with that, let's go to statistician Cam Taylor with the check back of our first half stats. Cam?
2: Yes, thank you, guys. So in that first half, Westerville Central finished with 41 yards rushing, 89 yards passing, 130 total yards in that first half. Olatunji Berlin, 78 yards rushing, 85 yards passing, 163 total yards. Did have four first-half penalties. And then looking at those sophomore quarterbacks, number two, Nate Miller, 9 of 12, 89 yards. Does have a first-half touchdown. Also that pretty bad interception that we saw. And then Alston Kanapke, number 16, did get sacked in that first half. So his rushing yards are minus 7. He's 6 of 9, 85 yards through the air and a touchdown. And then I also wanted to highlight Owen Miller, 6 carries, 62 yards, a touchdown, and one catch for 7 yards.
0: I think Owen Miller might be the key to the second half. If they can do in the second half what they did in week one, which is give him the ball and let him control the clock and the field, they've got a chance.
1: We're going to find out next. Westerville Central and Olatunji Berlin tied at 14. Second half is next on the Capital Fort of Columbus High School Football Game of the Week.
3: This has been the Fans High School Football Game of the Week halftime show. The second half is coming up next. 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
5: 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Is that clear? You understand? That's it.
1: Time for the start of the second half for the Capital Fort of Columbus High School Football Game of the Week, where Olatunji Berlin and Westerville Central are deadlocked at 14 apiece. With Larry Wolf, Tyler Danberg back with you. It's the final non-conference game before Ohio Capital Conference play begins in Central Ohio. In the OCC Cardinal, Olatunji Berlin at 2-2 on the year looks to begin its defense for a 6th straight OCC Cardinal division title, while Westerville Central at 3-1 on the year will head into OCC Ohio play in what is a really, really good division. We were talking to Josh Franke, head coach, earlier this week, and the Hawks head coach said that that's not just the best league in Central Ohio. That's probably the best league in the state of Ohio.
0: Well, I don't know about all that because there's some pretty good leagues out there now, but this is a strong division of what is normally a very strong league. We just haven't seen that play out yet this year. I mean, there's 4 or 5, obviously, top teams. I want to see the depth of this league. I want to see the depth, you know, down the line of these teams that can go, you know, 7-3, 7-3, 7-3, you know, the fourth place teams going 7 like they used to. Now, we might see that. I haven't seen it yet. And I'm seeing some rather strange upsets, you know what I mean?
1: Yeah.
0: What I would consider. You see Canal Winchester, you know, upsetting teams, and you see
1: New Albany
0: with upsetting Upper Arlington last year, but New Albany lost to Canal Winchester. Yeah, how does that happen? If New Albany can beat Upper Arlington, well, maybe Canal Winchester is better than we thought. Who knows? I mean, that's possible. So we'll wait and see.
1: Well, you got two of the top teams in Berlin and Central's leagues in the Cardinal Division of the OCC. Hillier Darby is expected to be one of the best out of the bunch, and they're playing one of the best of the bunch in Westerville Central's OCC Ohio Division in Gahanna Lincoln right now. In the third quarter, Darby's got a 7-3 lead over undefeated Lincoln.
0: That is hard for me to believe, but good for Darby.
1: No doubt.
0: They're playing great defense. Good for them.
1: And by the way, those halftime stats via Cam Taylor

0: are brought to you by the Ohio Education Association. Because public education matters, we saw three combined turnovers in that first half. A fumble each way, one and a botch snap from Olentangy Berlin. Westerville Central quarterback Noah Miller threw an interception to Abe Davis.
1: Well, who's going to make the next mistake? That may determine the outcome of this game. Who's going to make the next mistake?
0: Chase Herbert for Westerville Central will kick it from left to right where Tony Johnson and Cooper Ailes await deep to return. It's a low kick fielded on the right numbers by Ailes, who brings it left, fakes the lateral, moves at the left side of the field to the 20. He stops and spins around a man past the 25, and he is stacked up on the left numbers on the near sideline at the 31-yard line for a 21-yard return. And that's where the Berlin offense comes out in the all-visiting white uniforms, powder blue helmets, powder blue numbers and letters with the navy blue trim around the top. And Westerville Central's defense comes back out in the black jerseys, the black helmets with the chrome wings on the sides, the white pants, the white numbers and letters. Your biggest key for Berlin's offense here, partner?
1: Give the ball to your best running back. I mean, Owen Miller is a guy that can take over a game, and he'll do it 4 yards at a time.
0: He's the sidecar right to quarterback Austin Kanapke. He takes the shotgun snap on first and 10, gives to Miller, sweeping right side across the 30, and he is planted after a small gain by linebacker Braylon Bardis, who's got a tackle for loss today.
1: Well, I was wrong. It was a 3-yard gain, not a 4-yard gain, but basically that's what they have to do. Shorten this game, give the ball to your best friend, and you know, your quarterback's played well, so Austin Kanapke's throwing the ball well, so let him do what he does.
0: Pick up a 3, second and 7, Berlin from its own 34, between the hashes. Davis is the single flanker right, 3 wide to the left, snap it a handoff outside right to Miller. He careens around a defender past the 30, and he turns upfield to the right side for a pickup of 2, maybe.
1: Maybe. Brayden Toma did a nice job from his linebacker spot getting out there.
0: They're going to give him no gain. And Westerville Central is going to sub out big defensive tackle Weston Williams, who has to sprint off to the near sideline. And instead, they check in an extra edge rusher in Moise Crozier.
1: Well, Weston Williams is 6'2", 321-pound nose tackle. That's a pretty big man.
0: That it is. Trips to the short side left, 3rd and 7. Berlin, Kanapke back to throw. He fires a dart through the chest of his target, Abe Davis, on the right sideline, who is draped in coverage by Blaine Turpin, the junior corner for Westerville Central, and that'll bring up 4th and 7.
1: Yeah, Blaine and Devin Smith both, I mean, they both converged on that and really forced him to catch the ball sooner than he wanted to.
0: So with 10:31 left to play in the third quarter, tie game at 14, punt unit back out for the fifth time today for Berlin. It's Tyler Roshaki at his own 20-yard line. If you're just tuning in, on a punt, long snap went Aaron earlier in the first half. Snap back, it's a low kick that bounces at the Westerville Central 45, all the way inside the 30, inside the 20, and it's down at the 18-yard line of Berlin's own.
1: I always say catch punt. Well, you couldn't catch that one. That was just looked like a hockey shot. You know what I mean? It was low, it was wobbly, it was ugly, and it ended up being a very nice punt.
0: It took a 27-yard roll.
1: 27-yard roll. And that was into the wind, by the way. So that's a huge field position change.
0: 7-mile-per-hour breeze towards that left corner to our left. 1st and 10, Westerville Central at its own 17-yard line. Noah Miller, the quarterback, comes back out in a pistol set with a tight end to the left side of the formation. Nico Bogatic, receiver in motion to the right. It's a give to Kevin King Foku, and he runs off the right side.
1: They cannot move. They cannot move this Berlin defense. They're going to have to get out on the edges. They're going to have to take their chances on the edges, because inside they cannot move them.
0: Nick Adair, junior defensive lineman, made the tackle for Berlin. That three down front has been working for the Bears today.
1: Well, they're just swallowing up blockers and allowing the linebackers to run free, which is exactly the design of the defense.
0: Five linebackers out of the field. Single high safety. Second and eight for Westerville Central at its own 19. Miller fakes the pitch to the right, now runs off the left side. He passes the 25, and he's tackled between the hashes at the 27-yard line for an 8-yard pickup.
1: And they're going to call that a first down. They got out on the edge, and it's one of the things they're going to have to do with Miller is get him on the edge. They're not moving this line inside. They have to get out on the edges.
0: We asked head coach Josh Franke if Nate Miller was a lot like his uncle, former Ohio State quarterback Braxton Miller, and he said he's more like a Jalen Hurts body type.
1: He can run.
0: Receiver split out each way, first and 10, Central at its own 27. Handoff goes to Foku, who burrows up the middle through the line and across the 30 to the 32, where he plunges forward for a 5-yard pickup.
1: That might be the best run of the night inside the tackles.
0: That's Kevin King Foku, their leading running back. He's got one touchdown today. Bogatich re-enters for Westerville Central. Tight end 14 with the football against Olin Tangi Berlin with under 8:50 and ticking in the third quarter, driving left to right.
1: Got about second and five here. Be interesting to see what they do.
0: From its own 33-yard line between the hashes, four wideouts bunched tight to the formation. Play fake for Miller. Back to throw. It's a wobbly pass on the right sideline. Hauled in by Kajai Johnson across the Berlin 45 to the 43.
1: That was a wheel route for the inside receiver. They had a real tight bunch on the right-hand side, and he was the inside man on the bunch, and they ran the other three guys toward the center of the field and ran him down the sideline.
0: 24-yard grab for Johnson, who's been used as a fullback, H-back, wingback, and now a wideout. First and 10 for Central from the 43 of Berlin right hash. Two wide for Miller, who clutch for the snap, gives to Foku, plunges down the right hash inside the 40 to the 39, where he carries for 4 yards.
1: I think I'm seeing Westerville Central change its stripes a little bit. They're running directly at them, straight downhill. They're not doing all the slow, handoffs around the edge. They're going straight downhill. And then they're going to pull this and get on the edges. They're in the wishbone now.
0: Miller under center, two tight ends, three down linemen for Berlin. Edges show pressure, second and six Central from the 39 of Berlin. Miller turns, gives to Foku off the right side, 40. He slaloms off a pair of tacklers to the 35-yard line. Another physical run of 3 yards.
1: It's going to be third and one here.
0: Still tight end 14, 7:20 to go, third quarter. Berlin will bring in Brandon Stevens, the defensive lineman for the Bears. Brandon Stevens, by the way, the Gahanna Lincoln transfer, got banged up a bit earlier in the first half, and you could tell he's slightly hobbling, but he's out there. He's playing against the right tackle, Brock Bobbitt, a three-star.
1: What's a nine-man box?
0: Wishbone formation, snap, spin, give to Foku, bouncing off the right side, and he is swallowed up at the 35, a loss of one. He's going nowhere to bring up fourth and two.
1: Well, he tried to run it north and south inside the tackle. There's just no place to run there, so he bounced it to the outside, and this 3-5 defense, they have an extra overhang player. They got another guy, and so you have to make him miss, and he couldn't do it. It's fourth and a one, maybe.
0: From the 34-yard line, Westerville Central will go for it. Kajai Johnson is now going to play quarterback. It's a direct snap to Foku. The running back tries the right side. He's hit at the 35, stretches forward for the sticks. Did he get there?
1: No chance.
0: Linebacker Ethan Rayner for Berlin lost his helmet in the process. Brandon Stevens, the defensive lineman, at the bottom of the pile, and they say, are they going to bring out the chain gang?
1: Nope.
0: No! They stopped him short. Turnover on downs forced by the Berlin defense, but there is a down Berlin Bear. It's James Zucano, and we'll step aside here with 6:07 left to go in the third quarter. Olin Tangi Berlin forces a turnover on downs, and they've got the ball back tied at 14 with Westerville Central when we come back on the Capitol Fort of Columbus High School Football Game of the Week.
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0: 6:07 left to go in the third quarter. Olentangy Berlin 14, Westerville Central 14. Injured Bears defensive back James Zucano was helped off the field by athletic trainer Kelsey McGruff. He's back out on the sideline, and so the Bears offense will return after inducing a turnover on downs. Austin Kanapke leading the way, the quarterback in a pistol formation with Owen Miller behind him. Two wideouts to the right. Tony Johnson Jr., single man to the left. Press coverage on first and 10, Berlin at its own 34. Snap to Kanapke, play fake, rolls right, throws behind his target. The tight end, Evan Barson, at its second and 10.
1: That was well covered by the defense there. They were in a two-shell deep, and they just rolled the linebackers out underneath, and there was no place to throw that ball. It was a good play fake, but nobody was buying it.
0: You said it's been tough to move the ball wide.
1: It's been tough for Westfield Central because they simply can't block all the people that are in the – there's a nine-man front. You don't have enough guys to block that.
0: Second and 10 for Berlin, 34-yard line of its own. Snap to Kanapke, back pedals, throws, complete to Miller, the running back, left sideline, 35, and he's down inbounds at the 39-yard line. Defensive tackle for Central, Weston Williams, finally tracked him down, but there's that slip screen.
1: Braden Toma made the play there. He didn't make the tackle, but he made the play. He read the screen and came up from his linebacker spot and undercut the receiver. And that allowed the pursuit to catch up with him.
0: So now Berlin faces third and four. They break the huddle in the all-white against the Westerville Central. Three down front in the black. Third and four from its own 40-yard line. Wobbly snap to Kanapke. Clean pocket, now it crumbles. He cuts it down the left hash, incomplete. He was looking for wideout Jackson Lewis, but Julian Bradley, the junior defensive back in coverage, says no, not today.
1: I think Julian Bradley had the better chance of catching that ball. Now look, you know that Olentangy Berlin doesn't have a punter, right? They don't have one. It's kind of like punting by committee. And the punts have been ugly, but incredibly effective. If they're not good punts, they roll. And so you need to shorten up your return guy a little bit, maybe even put two guys back there to make sure it doesn't roll.
0: There's one guy back there right now. That's Cam Huebner for Westerville Central on the right hash at his own 30 to our left. Roshaki will boot it away to our right. But first, timeout taken by Olentangy Berlin, which is tied at 14 with Westerville Central. 5:09 to play in the third quarter. Berlin faces fourth and four from its own 40 when we come back. This is the Capital Fort of Columbus High School Football Game of the Week.
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0: With 5:09 left in the third quarter, Olentangy Berlin punts against Westerville Central with the game tied at 14. Timeout was taken by the Bears. Two remaining. It's a fake punt. The up man, it's Miller, the running back, across the 45. First down to the 48-yard line. Trickery from the Bears, and it worked to perfection.
1: We just talked about that in the break. Do you think they were trying to fake it? I didn't think so. But they only had a four-man defensive box, and they took it. And, you know, it was by formation. They out-formationed them, and they said, well, look, they're going to be thin in the box. Let's just run the ball. And they gave it to their best running back.
0: Miller, the up man, took it to the 48-yard line of Olentangy Berlin zone to bring up first and 10 for the Bears.
1: He's going to get it again. He's going to get it again, I think.
0: Nope. Ailes, motion man, left to right. It's a jet sweep. He pitches to Johnson, who returns it to the quarterback, Kanapke, who slings it down the right sideline. Oh. It is incomplete. Almost intercepted by Braden Toma for Westerville Central. It was a double reverse pass that Kanapke threw into blanketed coverage, and it hits the turf.
1: They ran the jet sweep with Ailes, and he pitched it back, and then it was pitched back again to the quarterback, and he was double covered. The receiver was double covered. It didn't fool anybody. In fact, he probably could have kept the ball on one of those reverses and gotten more yardage.
0: Second down and 10 for Berlin from its own 48-yard line. Four on the down lineman for Westerville Central. It's a give to Miller, running right side on the hash marks 40. Cuts up field to the 48, and there's laundry all over the backfield.
1: That run was supposed to go inside, and he just slides down the line and gets it outside. And, of course, what that does is it puts your offensive lineman in jeopardy because they're blocking with their hands going to the outside, and then all of a sudden you run to the outside and they hang on.
0: 10-yard penalty to bring up second down and 20. 4:21 left to go in the third quarter. Still tied at 14. Neither team has scored here in this second half.
1: Who makes the next mistake? Who makes the big mistake? Because that's really what neither team has really shown the ability to move the ball except for one drive. Each team had one drive.
0: It's really been all about who can flip the field and who can have the best field position.
1: Well, right now, nobody. We're in neutral field. We're at 38. So
0: second down and 20 from Berlin's own 38-yard line. Trips to the short side left. Abe Davis in single coverage to the right. Miller, the sidecar left to Kanapke, who takes the snap. Four-man blitz. He looks right, flings it right.
1: And intercepted. What a play.
0: Intercepted by Westerville Central corner Devin Smith. His second interception of the year. He hauled it in as he ripped it away from wideout Abe Davis. What a play.
1: That's about as perfect a defensive back play as you can make. First of all, he came with his inside arm to strip the ball, and then the ball stuck to him. I mean, he was just trying to knock it down, but the ball stuck to him, and he made the play. What a play.
0: With 4 minutes, 11 seconds remaining in quarter number three and a tie ball game at 14, Westerville Central will set up shop at the plus 48-yard line.
1: Perfect defensive back technique. Closed on it, inside arm, and then it stuck to him. Go figure.
0: That's football. Twins receivers to the right. Miller, the quarterback, claps for the snap. He hands to Sir Ryan Jones, who is drilled at the 48-yard line for no gain. And he got planted.
1: Ethan Rader, linebacker. I mean, somehow Westerville Central's got to figure out how to get up to the second level and block these linebackers because they're just running free. And Ethan Rader looked like he was shot out of a cannon, like he knew the play was coming. And maybe he did.
0: So Jones, the running back, was about to go out. Foku comes in. It looks like there's one too many Warhawks out there. And so Josh Franke, head coach, calls timeout. Both teams will now have two timeouts remaining for the rest of this ball game. We'll step aside here with 3:32 left to go in quarter number three. The score, Olentangy Berlin 14, Westerville Central 14. With the football, this is the Capital Fort of Columbus High School Football Game of the Week.
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0: Second and 9 for Westerville Central. Inverted wishbone and a handoff to Kajian Johnson. Running off the right tackle inside the Berlin 45 to the 43-yard line. And a 4-yard pickup. Third down and 6 now for Westerville Central. Tie game at 14. Clock ticking under 3 minutes, 15 seconds in this third quarter. Westerville Central with the football driving left to right. A win today, and it'd be their first 4-1 start since 2020. They made it all the way to the regional final that year.
1: Look for your tight end hooking up underneath here.
0: Man motions out of the backfield. That's Orion Jones. Empty set for Miller. The quarterback takes the snap. He slides up the middle and zigzags to the 40-yard line for a 4-yard pickup, and he stops short 2 yards shy of the line to gain. Fourth and 2.
1: Here we go again. They had fourth and 1 the last time. I don't know how many fourth and 1, fourth and 2 plays you got on that play sheet, Coach, but you better come up with a good one.
0: Tie game at 14, 2.5 to play, third quarter. Westerville Central facing fourth and 2 from the Olentangy Berlin 40-yard line. Miller in the gun. Now Kajai Johnson is going to try and take the snap. It's a direct snap to Boku. He hands to Bogatich, the receiver to the left, and he is stopped shy of the line to gain by the linebacker Brody Arend, who came up with the fumble on the first play of Westerville Central's day. Fast forward to the third quarter. He has the stop to force a turnover on downs.
1: Well, you tried powering them, you couldn't do it. You tried trickeration, you couldn't do it. I don't know what you're going to do next time, but they could have punted the ball there and put them in deep field position and perhaps live to fight again. But now you give up field position, and Berlin has the advantage now. Here we go again. It's like a bad tennis match or a good tennis match, whichever way you want to look at it.
0: A proper timing with the U.S. Open last week.
1: Yeah.
0: 2:15 to play, third quarter, tie game at 14. Berlin ball, snap to Kanapke. He hands to Miller, running right to the 45, and he submarines to the right numbers at midfield, where he carries for 8 yards.
1: What Miller does is he presses the inside hole, and that forces the linebackers to come inside, and then he bounces to the outside, and everybody's pinned.
0: That was linebacker Breland Martis who made the tackle.
1: Yep.
0: When in doubt, just say Braylon Martis.
1: Sure, why not?
0: Second and 2 from midfield for Berlin, which has 2 wide to the left, single man to the right. That's Tony Johnson Jr. And Westerville Central jumped off the left side to the offensive line. Xavier Parent, the senior defensive end.
1: See, now one of the things you have to do, if you're a defensive lineman and that happens, you got to point to the offensive guy, and everybody's got to point with you and act like he moved. Not that he did, but you never know. You don't know what you don't know. Maybe the officials will think you're right.
0: Minute 30 to go, third quarter. Olentangy Berlin the football, tied at 14 with Westerville Central. Neither team has scored in the second half. Just 7 points since the end of the first quarter.
1: Starting to feel the Berlin taking over a little bit, though. It just feels that way.
0: Beltai snapped to Kanapke. He delivers left numbers and hash marks. Caught by Abe Davis at the 40-yard line. And it's a 5-yard catch for Davis to bring up second down and 5. Nick Creakey in on the stop, the senior safety who moved over from quarterback last season. And the clock runs under a minute left in this third quarter. Still deadlocked at 14. Pistol set for Kanapke, the quarterback. Miller, the running back, 3 yards behind him. Raider, the tight end, right, 3 wide for Kanapke, who gathers the snap, hands to Miller, who dashes down the left hash 35, and he's to the 30-yard line, where he bulldozes through the middle of the line behind the center, Blake Eber, for 10 yards.
1: Now, this is the kind of offense we saw Berlin run in week one, straight downhill with the big running back, Owen Miller, and they dominated the fourth quarter. And he can wear you out because he's a load, and he runs hard.
0: Clock running under 30 seconds in this third quarter, tied at 14. Kanapke looks to the far sideline to get the play call. The quarterback in the gun behind center, Blake Eber. He's got 3 receivers wide. He gives to Miller behind his right guard, Stevens. And he is stonewalled for a loss.
7: Tackled by Brayden Warden.
0: That's Manny Viegas, who makes the stop.
1: They pulled the right tackle, and the defense end closed right with him, and there was just no place for Owen Miller to go.
0: And that is the end of the third quarter. We go to the fourth. Tied at 14 between Olentangy Berlin and Westerville Central, the Capital Fort of Columbus High School Football Game of the Week.
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9: Now you get up in somebody's face and put some pressure on them. Is that clear? You understand? That's it. You need to get a
0: ride home. We go to the fourth quarter. Olentangy Berlin and Westerville Central tied at 14 with Larry Wolf, Tyler Amberg back with you. Let's welcome in the third member of our crew with the third quarter stats, Cam Taylor.
10: Yes, and so not an exciting third quarter if you're looking at the scoreboard, but still tied at 14. And then really what I wanted to highlight, Westerville Central on offense, their last two drives ended up in a turnover on downs. And then the high school football game of the week stats are brought to you by the Ohio Education Association, because public education matters.
0: Thank you, Cam. Berlin's first play of the fourth quarter is a carry. Goes to Owen Miller up the middle, inside the 25-yard line. Braden Toma for Westerville Central cuts him down. It'll be third and four for the 31.
1: See, now the difference is Berlin can run the ball twice here because they have confidence that Owen Miller is going to get the first down. It's third and five, but if they run it twice, it's going to be fourth and two, and then they hope to be a first down.
0: Kicker Jackson Lewis is 1-for-1 in field goals as well this year from 41. This is definitely in his range.
1: And he is the difference in terms of special teams.
0: Third and five, snapping a handoff, outside right to Miller, breaks a tackle on the right hash, 25. Down the right sideline, 20, inside the 15, out of bounds near the 10 on the right sideline. But there are two flags on the near numbers at the 20. And it looks like this one might be walked back and a hold on Berlin.
1: It's the same situation. He ran it inside, and then when he broke it to the outside, the offensive lineman is in the wrong place. You know what I mean? He's on the inside pushing out, and the defender breaks away, and you hang on to him.
0: With 11-12 remaining in the game, tie ball game at 14, Olentangy Berlin football now facing third and 15 from its 35-yard line. And the Westerville Central crowd really getting into it. You can hear them stomp the metal bleachers on the near sideline. They've been waiting anxiously on every snap in this ball game.
1: I got to believe this is going to Cooper Ailes or Owen Miller. I mean, these are their two game breakers. These are the two guys that can make the 13 or 14 yards up.
10: I just wanted to quickly say that was the sixth accepted penalty called on Olentangy Berlin tonight for 64 yards.
0: Thank you, Cam Taylor. Third and 13, Berlin. Westerville Central 33. Konecki under duress. He rolls right on the run, flings it down the right sideline. It's nestled in by Jackson Lewis at the 15 for a first down pickup of 18 yards.
1: They had him sacked, and he broke the tackle and got to the outside and threw on the run. Perfect strike. That's a great play. That's like a turnover. I mean, that's a big play for the offense there. That's huge. Now they can run the ball again because they are definitely in field goal range now.
0: Owen Miller, sidecar left. He's the running back next to the quarterback, Austin Konecki. He walks up behind his center, Blake Eamer, and changes the play. First and 10, Berlin. Westerville Central, 15.
1: Big hole.
0: Give to Miller, up the gut. Breaks one tackle at the 15 and is tracked down near the 12.
11: Number nine, Braden Warden.
0: Braden Warden Central's leading tackler entering today with 33. Stops Miller after a gain of 4 to bring up second down and 6.
1: Braylon Morris, the inside linebacker, took out the interference, and it looked like a big hole, but when he took out the blockers, there was nothing left but to make the tackle.
0: Less than 10 minutes left in the game. Tie ball game at 14. Berlin ball left to right from the 11-yard line of Westerville Central. Second and 6. 4 wide for Kanapke, who gives to Miller on a draw play. Running on the right hash 10. And he finally is stifled at the 8-yard line. Braden Toma, the safety, came in to make the stop for Central.
1: They're going to mark it to 7, so he is 2 yards to go. 3rd and 2.
0: And the package heavies here for Berlin, sending in an extra tight end in Ethan Rader and defensive lineman Brandon Gray, who is a 6'1", 235-pound bowling ball. He's the fullback as Kanapke goes under center. Out of the I formation, Johnson single man left.
1: Ooh,
0: Kanapke bobbles the snap, hands to Miller inside the 5. Line pushes him towards the 3.
1: Now this,
0: he's got the first.
1: This is what we're seeing Berlin do, but it's not what we're seeing Westville Central. The ability to push the pile, to move the line. The Berlin offensive line is doing a great job here. And they're chewing the clock up,
0: which is running under 8 minutes and 50 seconds in this ballgame. Olentangy Berlin 14, Westerville Central 14. From the Central 3-yard line, first and goal Berlin. Backs in an eye, Gray the fullback. Tail of the trio is Miller. It's a fullback dive to Brandon Gray, who bulldozes across the goal line. Touchdown, Berlin! Brandon Gray, the defensive lineman by trade, takes the exchange out of the fullback spot and dashes 3 yards for the go-ahead touchdown.
1: Well, I said in the pregame that Berlin doesn't have to play a perfect game, but they're going to play nearly perfect. Well, they gave up the big turnover. Well, actually, both teams gave up a big turnover, but they have begun to dominate the line of scrimmage.
0: 20-14, Berlin. 8.5 to play in the game. Jackson Lewis to try the point after. Kanapke grabs the long snap from Caleb Gregg. He places it, and Lewis knocks it through with the right leg. With 8:30 left in the game, the score, Olentangy Berlin 21, Westerville Central 14, looking to respond on the Capitol Ford of Columbus High School Football Game of the Week.
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0: Brandon Gray's 3-yard touchdown has given Olentangy Berlin a 21-14 lead over Westerville Central with 8.5 minutes to play in this game. That caps off a 10-play, 58-yard scoring drive, taking 5 minutes and 45 seconds off the clock.
1: It's what Berlin does. They eat up the clock. They've got the big running back and a good offensive line, and they just sit on you, and they just keep pushing.
0: Jackson Lewis for the Bears sends an end-over-end kick from left to right, fielded on the left sideline. Sir Ryan Jones, who's up the left sideline to the 30. He cuts inside of the 40, middle of the field, 50. He's to the Berlin 45, and is tracked down by Brody Aaron for Berlin, but all the way to the 45-yard line of the Bears. Oh, what a return by Sir Ryan Jones.
1: Well, the Westerville Central offense desperately needed good field position, and they got it. What a great return. And he was about 1 yard from going the distance, because he had turned it back against the grain, and there was only one guy that could get him, and he got him just from behind.
0: 8:19 left to play in the game. Let's pause 10 for ID here on The Fan.
12: 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WBNS HD1 Columbus.
0: First and 10, Westerville Central from the 42 of Berlin. It's a handoff to Foku, who hurdles out of one tackle at the 44, but is tracked down by the rest of the Berlin defense behind the line for a one-yard loss. First contact made by linebacker Liam Murray. Berlin linebacker Anthony DeFelice finished him off.
1: I think Nate Miller needs to keep one of these and go the other direction on the zone read. That was an outside zone. There really wasn't much out there, and just keep it and go the other way and see what you can get. Be an athlete.
0: Westerville Central the ball, trailing 21-14 to Olin Tangi Berlin, 7:45 and ticking in the game. Two receivers wide to the left. It's a handoff off the jet sweep to Bogatic, who cuts it upfield to the left at the 45, retreats to the line of scrimmage, which is the 43, and there is a flag at the 49-yard line in the backfield. It was a jet sweep handoff to Nico Bogatic, who has a receiving touchdown today. They've used him as well on the ground, and it is a hold on Westerville Central, according to referee Keith Johnson. So a 10-yard loss to bring up second down and 21.
1: They can ill afford that.
0: Westerville Central has the football at...
1: Well, we're not sure because they...
0: Maybe did Berlin decline it?
11: That was declined.
0: Yes, they're going to take...
11: And bring up third and 11.
0: Third down and 11 instead of second and 21.
1: Wow. I'm surprised by that.
0: Miller alone in the gun. Bust the tight end with his hand in the turf next to left tackle Grant Schneider. Four wide for Miller, who takes the snap on third and 11. Back to throw, guns it over the middle. Bust the tight end, makes the grab at the Berlin 30. He's cut down on the right hash at the 26-yard line. A first down for Central, but hold the phone. There's a flag at Central's own 48-yard line.
1: That was a great tackle by Cooper Ailes, and he's hurting a little bit. I think he got it stung. That was a big collision.
0: And back-to-back holds.
1: Wow.
0: Now Berlin's going to accept the penalty after declining it on the play prior.
1: Yeah, it's hard to come up with third and 20 plays.
0: That would have been a 17-yard first down catch for Westerville Central, but instead a 10-yard penalty on the hold. Third and 21, Central at its own 47-yard line. The line to gain is the Berlin 32. Foku, the running back, motions out of the backfield. Miller, under duress, throws to the right, nearly intercepted by Berlin's Caleb Gregg. The linebacker had it and dropped it, but nonetheless, it's fourth and 21, and the punt unit comes out.
1: Well, they got the big kick return and did nothing with it. Their offense has sputtered most of the night. They have not been able to push the pile. They've not been able to get first down runs.
0: And so with that, with 7:10 remaining in the game, Berlin really has the chance to pad this 21-14 lead. Bust, the punter, grabs the snap. It's a right-legged kick that booms into the lap of Tony Johnson Jr., who fields it for Berlin at his own 15 between the hashes. He angles right and goes nowhere. No return on the play, but there is a flag right behind Johnson. Braden Warden made the stop for Westerville Central.
11: Ball spotted at the 15.
1: That was a beanbag. It wasn't a flag. Okay. Well, the Central defense is going to have to stand stout here because they're going to see a large, large dose of one Owen Miller.
0: Do you start to try and punch the ball out?
1: Oh, you always try and punch the ball out, but he's a big hoss now. He's a big, strong running back.
0: 6'2", 205. Off to the left to the quarterback, Kanapke, who takes the shotgun snap, hands it to Miller, darts around the right, and he's pulled down by the back of his jersey defensive end Moise Crozier for Westerville Central. If that's the college game, that's a horse collar, no doubt.
1: Except he fell forward. It's usually only called a horse collar if you pull him backwards, and he fell forward, so technically they may have gotten that one right. But you're correct. In the college game, they might have had to look at it anyhow.
0: 21-14, Berlin the lead and the ball. 6.5 to play in the game. They huddle, now break it. Miller to the left of the quarterback, Kanapke, using a shotgun. Tight end to the left, that's Raider. three wide with Davis single flanker right. Gibb goes to Miller, who slaloms off the left guard and tackle, and he gets to the 20-yard line for a three-yard pickup.
1: It's third and five. This is almost a must stop here, because if you don't, they're going to run another 3 minutes, 2.5 minutes off the clock. You know, you're going to be down to 3.5 minutes to go in the game.
0: Is this a run or a pass?
1: Yes. I'm not a good color man for nothing. Come on. It's absolutely one of those. I don't think you're going to kick. You know, it's going to be a safe pass if it's a pass. Maybe a five-yard stop route, something easy on the outside. They got trips into the boundary, so it's going to be a short throw out here.
0: Davis, Lewis, Barson wide right, Johnson wide left, third and five. Snap, play fake, throw over the middle. Johnson's got it at his 30. He's up to the 34-yard line. It's a first down for Berlin and a 14-yard catch for Tony Johnson Jr., who certainly could have just iced the game.
1: They ran trips into the boundary and singled up on the wide side. It was covered by Devin Smith, and Devin couldn't have done any more. I mean, he's the same one that defended the pass and got the interception just a few drives ago. He was all over him, and he made the catch.
0: 5 minutes remain in the ballgame. 21-14, Olentangy Berlin leads Westerville Central. Bears have the football. Jackson Lewis sprints across the line to the left in motion. Two receivers left. Davis single flanker right. Snap. Give Miller running right on the hash. Cuts it up to the 35. And he angles to the 37-yard line. A three-yard pickup to bring up second down and seven.
13: Number 56, Dom Ortega.
0: Dominic Ortega, the senior defensive tackle, with the stop for Westerville Central.
1: Well, barring a penalty, they're just going to keep pounding them. I mean, it's second and six. But they've got two downs to get this, and they're just going to throw, or they're going to put Owen Miller back in the backfield, and they're going to run it. They got four blockers out here to the right and two to the left.
0: Three down linemen for Westerville Central with Crozier pressuring off the left edge. Hand off to Miller, and he's tackled by Braden Toma, the safety, on the right numbers at the 40. Miller inches forward to the 41. That'll bring up third down
13: three.
1: Third and three from the 41. Well, you kind of know who's getting it. Now, that's the danger, because your quarterback could keep this. He could fake this and keep it around the end, and you could pretty much force him into using timeouts in the next drive.
0: 3:45 left in the game. 21-14, Berlin leads Westerville Central. Third and three for Berlin at its own 41-yard line. Do or die for the Central defense. Kanapke barks for the signal. He grabs the snap. He hands to Miller off the right side. He stops short. Sheku Jumbu, the defensive tackle. Linebacker Braylon Martis and Julian Bradley, the defensive back, cut down Miller, and it's fourth down and one.
1: Martis shot through there like he was shot out of a cannon and forced the run tight to the inside and allowed the pursuit to catch up. They're going to punt it, and, you know, here we go again. Hopefully, and they've got this, the snaps have been fixed, obviously. Number 22 is the snapper, Caleb Gregg, and he's done a nice job so far since he's come into the game.
0: 3 minutes left. Nobody was back deep to return for Westerville Central. Now it's Julian Bradley. Roshaki with the punt from left to right. It bounces at the 30. It's picked up by Bradley on the right side at the 25, and it's a one-yard return for Julian Bradley. And with 2:52 left in the game, Westerville Central has the ball, trailing 21-14. And you could be saying this is the ball game here for a Central offense that has not been able to get anything going here in the second half.
1: They're going to need a big play. They've got to get something to get themselves excited, because they can't run it inside, and they haven't been able to run it outside. The only thing they've been able to do is hit the tight end over the middle and, you know, an occasional wide receiver. So we're going to find out. They're five wide here,
0: including a slot man to the left for the first time today. It's Grayson DePompey. Miller, the quarterback, alone in the shotgun. He sends Bogatich, the receiver, in motion from right to left. Beltai snapped to Miller on first and 10. He throws down the left seam. It's dropped by Isaiah Seals, who made a leaping effort to snag it all alone on the curl route, and he wasn't able to come up with it at second and 10.
1: Well, the funny thing about the leaping grab is he didn't need to leave his feet. He just jumped and tried to catch it in the middle of his body instead of just catching it with his hands. He was wide open. They've run that quads play a lot, and they just sneak the curl route in, and everybody else is taking off long, forces the underneath linebackers to drop, and it's tough to do.
0: Four wide now for Westerville Central, trailing 21-14 to Berlin. 2:46 left of the game. Three wideouts to the wide side of the field, left. Huebner, single man to the short side right. Snap to Miller. Blitz picked up. He chucks it down the left hash, and it is incomplete.
14: Ooh.
0: A collision between two Berlin defenders that were in pursuit. Cooper Ailes is down on his backside, wincing in pain as he collided with Landon Lopez, who also was a little slow to get up, but Ailes is certainly in a great deal of pain. And with that, we'll step aside. 2:39 left of the game. Berlin 21, Westerville Central with the football. Trailing 21-14, this is the Capital Fort of Columbus High School Football Game of the Week.
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0: With 2:39 left in the game, Westerville Central has the ball, trailing Olentangy Berlin 21-14, facing 3rd and 10 from its own 25. Berlin defensive back Cooper Ailes was slow to get up. He was down on his back for a bit, but he was able to walk off under his own power. Braxton Miller's nephew, Noah Miller III, alone in a shotgun, 5 wide with a receiver in motion from right to left. That seals off a left tackle block. Miller throws it into no man's land where it's incomplete at Westerville Central's own 35-yard line. And now it's 4th and 10 for the Warhawks from their own 25-yard line. Backs against the wall and the game on the line.
1: Yeah, this is the play of the game. Now, they still have their timeouts. They still have 2 timeouts and all that good stuff. But we're down to 2:36, so this play doesn't get a first down. They're going to be in deep, deep trouble.
0: This could be the ball game. Devin Smith and Nico Boganich wide to the right. Isaiah Seals and Cam Huebner wide left. Beltai snap to Miller. He runs up the middle to the 25 to the 30 on 4th and 10. A design run pulls him down 5 yards shy of the line to gain. He tried to catch the defense by surprise and was tracked down by Anthony DeFelice and company for Berlin. A big stop for the Bears.
1: A big stop for the Bears, and the reason he did that is because they were bringing pressure off the outside. The inside had no linebackers there. The safety came up and made the play. So, I mean, it's good defense. It's Berlin defense. We got to give them some props because we saw them 4 weeks ago and we weren't sure about them. This is a solid football team. They're solid on offense. They're not flashy. They're really solid on defense.
0: First 3 games, Berlin's defense yielded just 41 points, fewest through the first 3 games in school history. Now, the school only dates back to 2018, but still a great mark. 1st and 10, Berlin at the 32 of Westerville Central, left hash.
1: Guess who's getting it where for how many?
0: Noah Miller, or Owen Miller.
1: Yep.
0: gets the carry, and he's flipped into the air across the 30 of Berlin. And, well, there's your answer. You knew Owen Miller was going to get it. And the answer of how much, they're going to give him five.
1: Well, to show you what kind of athlete he is, on the last series, he was playing defensive end to the wide side of the field. He would bring in the pass rush. So, you know, they see enough. He's 6'2". He's 205 pounds, and he's a good football player. So they put him on defense and let him rush the passer, which is why they kept the ball up the middle.
0: Yes, sir. Timeout, Westerville Central. Warhawks have one remaining. Bears have two. 21-14, Berlin leads Westerville Central with 2:26 left in the game on the Capitol Ford of Columbus High School Football Game of the Week.
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0: 2:26 left in the game. Bullet Tanchi Berlin has the football, leading Westerville Central 21-14. Second and six Bears from the Warhawks 28-yard line on the left hash. Kanapke, the quarterback, out of the gun for Berlin. Miller flanks him to his right. Tight end to the right. A receiver split out each way. Johnson to the left. Davis
1: perceiver
0: to the right. And we're going to get a flag in the backfield.
19: False start
0: on Berlin. Looked like
1: number 15.
0: That's Nolan Pitzer. Kanapke called on two, and most of the offense thought it was on one.
1: Your other two. The other two. It was the other two.
0: Other two.
1: The other two. Right. Either that or the center was the only one that forgot.
0: So a five-yard loss, making it second and 11 for Berlin from the Westerville Central 31-yard line.
1: They're still going to be happy to run this ball and use up the last timeout.
0: Tight end next to the right tackle, a tight end behind him as well on a wing. Give to Miller. He hesitates, now accelerates through the right side of the line into a herd of Hawks. He gets to the 31-yard line. Timeout called by Westerville Central. That's Westerville Central's final timeout. So with 2:19 remaining in the ballgame, Olentangy Berlin leads Westerville Central 21-14 in the Capitol Ford of Columbus High School Football Game of the Week.
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9: And you get up in somebody's face and put some pressure on them. Is that clear? You understand? That's it.
0: Berlin's Owen Miller just ran into a kettle of Hawks. We just found out in that break that's what you call a pack of Hawks.
1: Well, I knew they weren't a herd, but I just wasn't sure what they were called.
0: That's on your idiot partner. Oh. Third and nine for Berlin for the 31 of Westerville Central. 21-14 Berlin, the lead of the ball.
1: Well, your idiot partner didn't know any better either. But I knew it wasn't a herd. I just didn't know what it was. Had to look it up.
0: Kanapke in the gun. Miller to his right. Snapping a handoff to Miller inside left. And he is stumped behind the line by big Trayvon Malone, the defensive end. Another TFL for the junior. And that's now fourth and nine with 2 minutes left in the game. And no timeouts.
1: No timeouts. Now, if you have confidence in your punt game, you might just punt it down in the hole and make them go 90. You know what I mean? You would say, well, what's the difference? Well, the difference is about 25 yards, and when you don't have any timeouts, that's critical. They're going to let this run down and call timeout, I'm sure.
0: Play clock is at 10. Game clock at a minute 43. 21-14, Berlin, the lead and the ball, facing fourth and nine from the Westerville Central 31. They've got two timeouts to burn, so Berlin will burn one. And so one timeout remaining for Berlin, none for Westerville Central. Minute 32 left in the game. 21-14, Bears lead the Hawks on the Capitol Ford of Columbus High School Football Game of the Week.
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0: A minute 32 left to go in this game where Olentangy Berlin leads Westerville Central 21-14, 4th and 9 for the Bears from the Hawks 31. You had an idea between the breaks here. What do you got?
1: It's one of those things. Oh, they're going to try a field goal.
0: Wow.
1: Now, to me, this is a little dangerous here. Yeah, I would just short snap it to the kicker and let him pooch punt it. I mean, seriously, this is a potential. I wouldn't put anybody back. You're not going to be able to return this thing if he kicks it.
0: This is a 47-yard field goal for Jackson Lewis, whose long this year is from 41. Cam Huebner back to return. Snap, spot, kick on the way. It is good!
1: Holy cow.

0: is his max range? What's the longest he would attempt a field goal where Norrie feels comfortable? He said 35. Yep. Both his field goals are way beyond that this year.
1: Let that be a lesson to you. We coaches aren't exactly the sharpest tools in the shed. Many of us played football without a helmet, if you know what I mean. All right, so I have Dane Bramage, all right? I can't help myself.
0: You're on a roll. You want to keep going?
1: No, no. But try the veal. I'll be here all week.
0: Oh, that's Larry Wolf, Tyler Danberg with you. Jackson Lewis squibs it. It's fielded by Nico Bogatic at his own 30 for Westerville Central, and he takes a tumble across the 35-yard line between the hashes to the 36. 24-14, Berlin leads Westerville Central with a minute 23 left to go in this ball game.
1: Well, if you've got the hook and lateral, now's the time, or if you've got some gadget play that you've been saving for some special occasion, now's the time, because you've got to get to the point where you can try an onside kick and another gadget play, because their kicking game, the field goal kicking game, is okay, but it's not great. It's certainly not as good as Berlin's.
0: We know Westerville Central can get tricky with it, too.
1: They're going to have to.
0: From their own 36-yard line between the hashes, with the Berlin students waving their cell phone flashlights on the far sideline. Trips to the right, none to the left. Belt tie snap to Noah Miller. He scrolls to the right. Nate Miller fires down the right sideline, and he overshoots Isaiah Seals at midfield. Miller has not completed a pass in the second half.
1: They really haven't had the ball that much. I mean, they had it early in the third quarter a lot, but this fourth quarter, again, it was Owen Miller and the Owen Miller Show just eating up the clock, eating up the clock. 4 yards here, 4 yards there.
0: Westerville Central, the ball from its own 36-yard line. A minute 17 left of the game, trailing Berlin 24-14.
1: They're rushing two, and they're covering with nine.
0: Two-man pressure. Miller the snap. He flings it left hash. Caught by a leaping Cam Huebner at the 35, and he is planted for no gain after the catch. It's Brandon Gray, defensive lineman, and Logan Murray, linebacker, there to stop him. Third and 10.
1: It's hard to throw into a nine-man secondary. I mean, they're overloading the right side on the offense's right side.
0: Low snap to Miller. They drop eight. Pass over the middle. Complete to Grayson Day Pompey across midfield and to the 48 of Olentangy Berlin. Clock reruns under 45 seconds left in the ball game. Miller alone in the gun, four wide. He takes the snap, back to throw along the left hash. He eludes the pressure left and has to tiptoe out of bounds for no gain on the left sideline at the 48-yard line of Berlin. Clock stopped at 34 seconds.
1: Berlin's defense is forcing him to his left. They're not going to let him roll out to the right if they can help it. You know, and that's really pretty smart football. They're lining up Owen Miller to the defensive left, the offensive right, and he's rushing wide and flat. So he's not getting way upfield. He's just rushing wide and flat to make sure that the quarterback can't escape his way.
0: No down linemen with Gray and Zucano crowding the box. Here's the snap to Miller. Fires down the left seam. And it's too tall for Isaiah Seals. Coverage applied by Abe Davis, who has Berlin's three interceptions this year, including one tonight, and the clock stops with 29 seconds left. Third and 10 here for the Hawks.
1: Well, the down the distance is not the issue. Obviously, the clock. If you're talking about 30 seconds, and there's not a whole lot you can do with 30 seconds.
0: Miller alone in the gun. He takes the snap on third and 10. Five-man rush. He delivers to the left sideline. Incomplete off the right hand of the corner. Abe Davis for Berlin. And now it's fourth and 10 for Westerville Central from the 48-yard line of its opponent.
1: Well, that time they rushed four or five. I mean, they may have had four and a spy, but they're changing up their pressures so that the offensive line can't get really comfortable.
0: 25 seconds left in the game. Westerville Central the ball, trailing Olentangy Berlin 24-14.
1: They're showing a two-man rush, but you know they're going to bring four at least. You know they are. Here comes three.
0: Miller alone to the gun. Four. He faces four. Miller looking left, fires down the left sideline, and it's incomplete. A turnover on downs for Westerville Central. No time and nowhere to throw for Miller, and that is the ball game. 19 seconds left in the contest, and Olentangy Berlin can knee it out once and coast to a 24-14 hard-fought victory over Westerville Central.
1: Very, very impressive win by Olentangy.

0: very, well, I should say Berlin. I can't say Wontanja anymore, can I? By Berlin, a very impressive win. And again, it wasn't flashy. There wasn't anything about it that was, oh, super colossal. They just do what they do. They play great defense. They give the ball to their best running back. Their quarterback makes timely throws. So that's pretty good formula.
1: In just his fifth start, Austin Kanapke, the Berlin quarterback, goes under his center, Blake Emer, and he takes a knee. He's now 3-2 lifetime as a starter. And Berlin will celebrate at midfield with a 24-14 win over Westerville Central. Bears with the win, finish non-conference play 3-2. It's the fifth time in the last 6 years they've played over 500 in non-conference action. And they will begin their defense for a sixth straight OCC Cardinal title. Westerville Central falls to 3-2. They'll begin OCC Ohio play next week. Again, the final score, Olentangy Berlin 24, Westerville Central 14. We'll have more postgame coming up next on the Capitol Fort of Columbus High School Football Game of the Week.
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1: Final score from Westerville Central Warhawk Stadium, where Olentangy Berlin comes to town and takes a 24-14 win over Westerville Central in the first ever meeting between these two schools. With Larry Wolf, Jacob Reimer, Cam Taylor, Tyler Danberg back with you. Larry, your overall final thoughts on this ball game?
0: Very, very impressed with the Berlin offense. They were able to move the ball when they needed to. They ran it when you knew they were going to run it, and they were successful doing it. A little disappointed, if you will, in the Central offense. They just couldn't get the fourth down. They were in plus territory and couldn't get a fourth and one. They were plus territory, couldn't get a fourth and two. You got to be able to make that happen. You know, you've got to be able to make those first downs, and I know Coach is not going to be happy about that. The Berlin defense was stellar, and both teams turned it over early, so it was hard to tell. So if you take the turnovers out of it, you know, you're talking about 17-7. You know, and that's kind of what the kind of game it was. It wasn't flashy. There was nothing crazy going on. Just wasn't a whole lot of offense. And then, you know, throwing the football, you have to be efficient. And actually, both quarterbacks were fairly efficient. I don't know what the total numbers were, but I'm sure we're going to get some pretty good numbers. I mean, obviously, Miller in the second half didn't throw the ball very well, but for the first half, he did. So that's my – I don't know what else to say. That the turnovers were crazy, but they both had them. So that evened out.
1: Berlin goes to 3-2 with the win. Westerville Central falls to 3-2 with the loss. This is a big game because this is the final non-conference game before conference play heats up. And according to high school football guru, Joe Eitel, who does a lot in terms of rankings here in the state of Ohio. In his unofficial playoff rankings in Division I, Region 3, entering today, Berlin was 12th in the region, while Westerville Central was tied for 5th. That's big because after Week 10, the top 12 teams make the playoffs. Well, this could be one of those games where we look back and see this is where Berlin definitely made its stake and claim to get a playoff
0: spot.
1: Well,
0: and Westerville Central goes into arguably the toughest division, maybe the toughest division in the OCC. I mean, you're talking about Pickerington North. You're talking about Gahanna. I mean, there are some dudes in that division, and you know they have to play Pick North. Is it next week?
1: Next week. They've also got Grove City in that league as well. Mm-hmm. So there's a lot in that division that can wreak havoc. Again, the final score 24-14. Berlin beats Westerville Central. We'll have some players of the game and more coming up next. The Capital Ford of Columbus High School Football Game of the Week.
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0: Well, it shouldn't be a surprise who the offensive player of the game is. It's Owen Miller. Owen Miller, number 32 for Berlin. He had 24 rushes, 126 yards, touchdown, 2 catches for 13 yards. And when it came to crunch time, he was the guy that got the ball, and he got the first downs that were necessary. On the defensive side, it was number 8, the middle linebacker. Well, he's actually a defensive end, if you will, Brandon Gray. Brandon Gray had 5 tackles, 2 tackles for loss, a pass breakup. And he actually scored a touchdown on offense. So we're giving him the 3-yard touchdown, and he's the defensive player of the game. I was really impressed with the Berlin defense. Really impressed with them. They couldn't be blocked. They wouldn't be blocked. And so that's important. On a team that wants to run the football, and you don't let them.
1: Is Owen Miller the first selection to the Larry Wolf all-dudes team?
0: He is a dude. There's no question. He may not be the first, but he is definitely on that team because he just gets his shoulders downhill and he runs behind his pads and you know it's ugly and it's 4 yards and it's ugly and it's 4 yards and then he breaks one for 20 and it's he's a good running back, good player.
1: Owen Miller in a cloud of dust, yeah. One of our players of the game. And we'll go to one of our dudes. It's Cam Taylor with our full post-game stats. Cam?
6: Yes, thank you. One last time, the High School Football Game of the Week stats are brought to you by the Ohio Education Association, because public education matters. And so I just wanted to hit you with team stats for the night. Westerville Central finished with 78 rushing yards, 129 passing yards for 207 total yards. Olentangy Berlin, 145 yards on the ground, 128 through the air, 273 total. Both teams, 7 penalties for 69 penalty yards for Olentangy Berlin, 5 penalties for 30 yards for Westerville Central. And then again, that sophomore quarterback matchup, Nate Miller finished the night 13 of 22, 129 yards through the air, an interception and a touchdown. And then Austin Kanapke, 11 of 18 for 128 passing yards, an interception and a touchdown. And then really one of his go-to targets tonight was Jackson Lewis, who finished his night with 3 catches for 62 yards, but he had a lot of big chunk plays.
1: And he had the 47-yard field goal that probably would have been good from at least 50.
0: I'm surprised they kicked it there because of the danger factor, but if you know you've got that guy, give him the ball. So kick the darn thing, you know? We saw that last Saturday night. It didn't happen. So, I mean, he kicked a 47-yarder, and that baby was good for probably 55.
1: So with the victory, Berlin goes to 3-2. Starting Ohio Capital Conference Cardinal play, the Bears visit Hilliard Darby. And as for Westerville Central, the Warhawks fall to 3-2. They'll begin Ohio Capital Conference Ohio Division play when they welcome in the Pickerington North Panthers. That's going to be a huge game in OCC Ohio play. So again, the final score: Olentangy Berlin 24 and Westerville Central 14. For our producer Jacob Reimer, statistician Cam Taylor, broadcast partner Larry Wolf, Tyler Danberg signing off from Westerville Warhawk Stadium. And we'll send it over to Ryan Baker and Lee Cochran, who have you set and covered with everything around Central Ohio and high school football tonight with High School Football Overtime up next on The Fan. But for now, this has been the Capitol Ford of Columbus High School Football Game of the Week.
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1: A pretty exciting night in our Capitol Ford of Columbus High School Football Game of the Week. Olentangy Berlin victorious 24-14
16: over Westerville Central, and it's been a pretty exciting week five of high school football. Hard to believe we're at the halfway point of the regular season. Some may look at the season as halfway gone. I know my partner, the guru, Lee Cochran, he's going to say there's still half a season left to play. Isn't that right, buddy?
17: Exactly. You know me well. We've gotten to know each other pretty well over 13 years.
16: Just a little bit for sure. And real quick, before we take our first time out, a couple of thoughts on our game of the week. A game that we thought would be a pretty closely contested game, and it turned out to be. Westerville Central had the lead early, but Olentangy Berlin able to make the plays in the second half to get the win.
17: Yeah, and with Owen Miller, just they are handing him the ball, and he just closing it out. And we've that's a couple times this year. He's done that, and it's just, you know, when you've got someone like that that you can just turn around and hand it to and say, you know, finish this game for us. And he's like, yeah, I can do that.
16: It's also nice when you got a kicker that can hit one from 47 and ice it away a little bit.
17: Yeah, that's nice. And, you know, as our guys on the call said, you know, it was probably good from 50 plus, which.
16: You don't have a lot of high school kickers. I guess there's more nowadays, but it's rare to see a 50 yarder in high school football.
17: Yeah, you know, it's funny. You look back at those old NFL films and, you know, somebody hits a 50 yarder, they're going crazy. Now you miss one and everybody's mad.
16: You're getting fired. You're on the waiver wire.
17: But it's good. I mean, that's yay. You know, back when I played high school, you know, most people were still kicking straight on.
16: Barefoot too.
17: There you go. We had face masks.
16: So both teams improved, or both teams now 3-2 on the year as they head into OCC league play. We've still got some games wrapping up here. We're going to take our first time out, and we'll give you the scores for the first time coming up next. It's High School Football Overtime on The Fan.
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16: Welcome back in week five of High School Football Overtime. Ryan Baker and the Guru. Lee Cochran here with you. Let's go ahead and run through those scores for the first time. We had a lot of games last night in the City League. In the City League North, Lyndon McKinley, 35-6 winners over Beechcroft. They improved to 5-0 on the year. Centennial gets their first win of the season. They shut out Mifflin 38-0. In the City League South last night, the Bulldogs South, they are 5-0. They beat Independence 35-8. Marion Franklin knocks off Walnut Ridge 26-12. Briggs beats Eastmore 46-13. And West is also 5-0, 38-8. They beat Afrocentric. Lee, you were doing a little digging and looking ahead. West and South square off in week nine.
17: Week nine, that's a good one. And, you know, both these teams, you got to think, South was 0-10 2 years ago and 3-7 last year, 5-0. West started out 0-8 last year, and you know they won two to close the regular season. And you know, we've talked to coaches that say, you know, what a carryover that is. But you know, the last time that West had even started 5-0 was in 2016 when they won their first date and finished 9-2. But they didn't win the City South that year. Eastmore did. Eastmore went through it undefeated. And, you know, the best we've been able to find out is West last won the City South in 96 or 97.
16: I mean, that's the West coach, Coach Robinson, he wasn't sure which year it was, but it was one of those 2 years.
17: 30 years ago.
16: Long time. Both of them off to great starts here at 5-0. East is 4-1. They hammer Northland tonight 70-0. In the OCC Buckeye this evening, Groveport improves to 4-1. They beat Lancaster 27-14. Newark in a shootout beats Logan 59-33. In the OCC Capital this evening, Big Walnut improves to 5-0. They beat Westerville South 45-14. And Lee, Big Walnut with that 5-0 record has two huge games on the horizon.
17: They sure do. And they've got Kilbourne. coming up.
16: They got Kilbourne in 2 weeks and then Ironton next week.
17: Ooh, yeah, that's big one, you know. And but the balance of that team is just amazing. I mean, when you've got a quarterback going to a D1 school and a running back going to a D1 school to play linebacker. But, you know, tonight, Eli Stump, 13 for 18, 151 yards, 3 touchdowns. He also had a touchdown rushing. Nolan Burley, 20 carries, 180 yards. I even figured out that's 9 yards a carry and 2 touchdowns.
16: West Virginia math isn't even fooled by that one, huh? Westerville North improves to 3-2. They beat Delaware 15-7. In the Mid-State League Buckeye tonight, Hamilton Township beats Amanda Clear Creek 26-6. Bloom Carroll knocks off Fairfield Union 30-13. Logan Elm gets a 33-14 win over Liberty Union. In the Mid-State League Cardinal, Fisher Catholic improves to 4-1. They beat Rosecrans 45-13. Of course, our game of the week that you heard right here on The Fan, Berlin beats Westerville Central 24-14. Gahanna, they stay unbeaten barely. They beat Hilliard Darby tonight 10-7. Grove City's 4-1 after a 42-35 win over Dublin Kaufman. Hilliard Bradley 4-1 as well, 49-14. They beat Thomas Worthington. Hilliard Davidson beats Central Crossing tonight 33-10. Olentangy Liberty hangs on and beats Olentangy 17-14. Pickerington North, 51-7 winners over Olentangy Orange, and it was Upper Arlington with a shutout over Marysville, 28-0. Hartley beats Buckeye Valley, 28-21 this evening. Watterson improves to 5-0. They hammer Harvest Prep, 50-6. Bexley shuts out Whetstone, 42-0. Watkins Memorial gets by Heath, 17-14. Licking Valley's 5-0 after a 28-13 win over Johnstown. Mount Vernon hands Newark Catholic their first loss of the season, 28-21. Jonathan Alder remains unbeaten, 35-0. They beat Shawnee out of Springfield. St. Paris Graham tops London tonight, 10-7. West Jefferson doubles up Washington Courthouse 28-14. And Carte Ligon continues his great season for Chillicothe. They beat Wilmington 62-33. Ligon with 8 touchdowns, 7 on the ground, and 1 receiving. We're going to take another quick timeout, but when we come back, we will talk to the head coach of the victorious Hilliard Bradley Jaguars. Mike Leparo joins us next. It's High School Football Overtime on The Fan.
0: This is defenseman Denton Matejuk. 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
16: 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Ryan Baker and the guru, Lee Cochran. Lee, this one just coming in final. I think it'll make you a little happy since you live out that way. Reynoldsburg, on a fake field goal in overtime, knocks off Taze Valley tonight, 34-28. Congratulations to the Raiders.
17: Let's go, Raiders.
16: Good win for them. Their second of the season. Hilliard-Bradley, they are 4-1 on the year. They get a big win tonight over Thomas Worthington, 49-14. Their head coach, Mike Leparo, joins us now on the Bryan Heating and Cooling Systems Fan Guest Hotline. And Coach Leparo, a big performance from your kids this evening. Who were some of the guys that led the way for you?
19: Oh, wow. We had a lot of them. Trey Paulus, our receiver, ended up with 3 touchdown catches, which means Deck went through them. Rashad Truss went for maybe 140 kind of quietly in one score. We got Angelo Craig, a touchdown catch. And I think there were a couple more in there.
16: Coach, some of those names you just mentioned, I remember calling your game 2 years ago against Hilliard Davidson, and Declan O'Neal, your quarterback, was a sophomore. Trey Paulus, the receiver you're talking about, was a sophomore. Rashard Trust was a freshman then. And I remember thinking, watching you guys that night, man, in 2 years, this team has a chance to be pretty good. At that moment in time, were you thinking the same way about this group?
19: Absolutely. You know, we lost one of those freshmen that started to an ACL in Saron Stewart. So he was our starting DN last year, and we don't have him this year, which you know, hurts us quite a bit on defense. But, yeah, we kind of knew the trajectory. I mean, we started 6 freshmen the year after we won the regional championship, which is unheard of. And we have a couple freshmen getting time for us right now, too.
17: Okay, Coach, you start the year with a loss to Big Walnut, then you have the big win over Darby. But the last 3 weeks, you've won by 35, 34, and tonight by 35. As you head into the second half of the season, how are you feeling about the team?
19: I'm feeling really good, obviously. You know, we've been scoring a lot of points. I think Chase Longwell, our offensive coordinator, you know, this is his first year doing that. We've worked some bugs out the first few weeks, and he's really got that side of the ball humming right now. And, you know, Dave Parrott with our defense, again, we have one of our linebackers out, and that's pretty hurtful to our defense. He's doing a great job of moving those pieces around to get stops.
17: Well, on the bright side, OCC Central play starts next week, and you might as well start off with Upper Arlington. I think that's going to be one of the best games in the area next week. And you know, Ryan and I have been talking about it. We can get excited about it. You've got a lot of work ahead of you. But how are you looking at that game with Upper Arlington?
19: We know it's going to be a slugfest. They're very good. They're very well coached. I think Justin's one of the best coaches in the state, not just Central Ohio. So he'll have his kids ready to go, and then we got to do the same. You know, we've got to, that's why I talk to kids after the game. We got to match the consistency of what we're trying to do. We started kind of slow tonight and took a little while to get rolling, and finally we got rolling. Now, that's a credit to Coach Gordon, too, and the kids at Thomas Worthington. Those kids want to win, too. So they played really hard in the first half and gave us a fight. So, yeah, you're looking at Upper Arlington. We know what they're about. They're a great program, and we're going to have to play really well to beat them.
16: Coach, I want to go back to your quarterback, Declan O'Neal. He's a senior now. I remember the first time we heard his name was you talked about the regional championship and the state semifinal game at Crew Stadium against Lakewood St. Ed's. Brandon Fleaharty, your quarterback, it goes down and he comes in and he plays that game. Talk about the progression that you've seen from the wide-eyed freshman that you saw that night to the senior that's leading your team now.
19: Well, I think, you know, we've had some offensive changes, so I think we got him a little beat up the last couple of years. He was running the ball a lot of option-style stuff from the gun. And this year, you know, we've just got him throwing the football and doing what he does best, trying not to run him, trying not to get him hit. So he's really grown in the system as we've gone week to week. He gets better and better and better, and he's a phenomenal player, and I'm glad he's on our team.
16: Well, Coach, congratulations on the great start this year. 4-1, 49-14. You guys beat Thomas Worthington tonight. Good luck next week against Upper Arlington.
19: Hey, thanks, and thank you guys for what you do for the kids in Central Ohio. It's phenomenal.
16: He's the head coach of Hilliard Bradley, Mike Laparo, joining us on the Bryan Heating and Cooling Systems Fan Guest Hotline. They've had a couple lean years the past couple years there at Bradley, but he is a heck of a coach, you know, getting that team a couple years ago to the state Final Four, having this team. I remember coming in here, Lee, that Thursday night 2 years ago and likening them to a Liberty team that that year won the state championship. And I'm not saying that Bradley's as good as Liberty that was that year. I'm not saying Bradley's winning a state championship this year in Division One, but if you remember that Liberty team with Andrew Leonard and Jake Strzok and Christian Moulton and all those guys, they took their lumps as sophomores a few years before that, and they worked their way up. And there were a lot of parallels between that Bradley team then with all the young playmakers they had, and it's coming to fruition this year for them.
17: Well, the other thing you brought up, they had a couple lean years. They were 3-9 2 years ago, 6-6 last year. But in both those years, they picked up a playoff win. Mm-hmm. And there's a lot of momentum to be gained from that.
16: And part of that's because of the coaching job that Mike Laparo does over there for sure.
17: Well, and the thing of it is he learned. Well, you know, they're always learning and adjusting. And he even said, you know, that they were running Declan a lot and getting him hurt. And he's like, you know, we're just going to keep him back here and he's just going to throw the ball. And they had a running back, I think he called it the quiet 140.
16: Yeah.
17: And that's interesting.
16: And I will tell you this. I remember seeing that running back that night as a freshman. I think he was 5'9", 145 pounds then. But I remember even going to practice that week and you saw it right away. That kid's got something. You may not know what it is, but that kid's got something. And Rashard Truss is a heck of a running back. We've just gotten a couple of finals in here, Lee. We talked about Reynoldsburg beating Taze Valley in overtime. That's what Circleville did tonight. They handed McLean their first loss of the year. Circleville wins 28-21 in overtime. Jacob Reimer, I see it out of the corner of my eye.
17: Jacob celebrating back there.
16: The fist pumps in the air. Congratulations to Coach Sherritt on that big win. The interesting thing is that ruins an undefeated matchup for next week because McLean takes on Chillicothe. Both of them would have been 5-0 heading into that one. And then Reedy knocks off Roger Bacon tonight, 29-13, the final there. That Roger Bacon team coming in from Cincinnati. That's a big win for Coach Burbridge.
17: Yeah, it is. And, you know, that, and you got to think, I mean, we've been talking about, you know, not knowing how good Roger Bacon was. And I think I wanted to see him against Reedy because Harvest Prep has him coming up in next week, right?
16: And Harvest Prep needs the wins they can get.
17: Needs
16: right
17: the
16: now.
17: Win, you know.
16: And that might hurt. harvest prep a little bit. Maybe they wanted Roger Bacon to win that one tonight and give them some more computer points if they can go ahead and knock them off. Of course, the tough schedule, Harvest Prep is playing no wins yet. It's going to be an uphill battle for them to get in the postseason.
17: Yeah, and you know, and Reedy, you know, they'd lost two in a row, and including, you know, just getting blown out by St. Charles last week. So it gets them back on the, you know, right path heading into the Central Buckeye League play.
16: We were looking at St. Charles, and I don't have a final on that game with Franklin Heights tonight yet. Last we saw, it was 36-0, though, St. Charles. Mm-hmm. They have a good shot at being undefeated. Now, I know next week they've got Bishop Hartley, but St. Charles has a shot to be undefeated going into that Week 8 matchup against DeSales. That would be a heck of a run and as good of a St. Charles start to a season as they've had in a long time. I'm thinking back to like 2011, 2012, something like
17: close,
16: that.
17: One more. Give me
16: 2013.
17: 2013, okay, there you go.
16: There you go. They had those dynamic running backs back then. I think it was Jonathan Radney and Sean Fitzsimmons, two really good running backs.
17: They were 8-3. That's their last winning season. So, you know, at 5-0, and, you know, like you say, they have Hartley and Scioto coming up next,
16: So not guaranteed wins, but games they could win
17: they
16: easily.
17: Should win, yeah, I would think.
16: So they're playing some.
17: Then again, Hartley wins tonight, and Scioto was hanging with undefeated Kilbourne tonight.
16: Yeah, and we need to get a final on that one, the Battle of Hard Road tonight. I think last we saw it was 42-20 Kilbourne, but we have not seen a final yet.
17: But early
16: in that
17: on,
16: game.
17: Yeah, I guess about halftime it was still pretty tight.
16: Just trying to check on some of these scores that we do not have yet, and I'm not seeing that Battle of Hard Road game on there in the finals column yet. Let's give you a couple more scores and maybe talk about some of these games a little bit. Also, we haven't seen a final on the Pickerington Central Canal Winchester game yet. That was a fun one going down to the final, and here's one we just got in, Lee. Westland tonight beats East Tech out of Cleveland 48-0. So the Cougars' pretty good season continues along.
17: Well, we know they're going to score points. It's you know,
16: no doubt about
17: it. And you know, and to get a good performance from the defense, I'm sure that was much welcome.
16: We're going to go ahead and look for some more scores here. We're going to take a quick timeout. When we come back, though, we're going to talk to Curtis Krager. He's the head coach of Big Walnut. They are 5-0 after a big win tonight over Westerville South, 40-5-14. We'll talk to him about that senior class he's got and how they're rolling coming up next. It's High School Football Overtime on The Fan.
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25: From the Logan AC and Heat Services Weather Center.
27: Scattered showers and storms are the forecast here as we head into the weekend. And be advised that we could see some of that rain impacting the Buckeyes game here on Saturday during the early afternoon. Showers and storms are expected as we head later on into the day. And we are going to see some more rain as we head into our Sunday with highs right around 80. And even more scattered showers are the forecast here by early next week. But also cooler temperatures with highs in the upper 60s to lower 70s. That's a look at your 10 weather impact forecast. I'm meteorologist Aaron White here on 97.1 The Fan.
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16: Welcome back in High School Football Overtime on The Fan. Ryan Baker, the guru, Lee Cochran. We did get a quick final, Lee. Pickerington Central has won tonight. They've beaten Canal Winchester 24-21. That Pickerington Central defense gets a stop at their own 25 on fourth down with 40 seconds left to preserve the win.
17: Am I on?
16: Yeah, you're on.
17: All right. Well, that's what Pickerington Central needed, was to get into league play. I think it's at their league win streak's probably at 42 games. Someone correct me if I'm wrong, but I've gone back and tried to look, and you know, rough start for Pickerington Central. So, I mean, they look like they're kind of getting their feet underneath them a little bit.
16: Well, and it's league play, and they don't lose games in league play. Mm-mm. That's for sure. It has been a long time. Another team that hasn't lost many league games recently is Big Walnut. They get a 45-14 win over Westerville South tonight. They're 5-0 on the year, and their head coach Curtis Krager joins us now on the Bryan Heating and Cooling Systems Fan Guest Hotline. And coach, congratulations on the win and the start to the season so far. You guys have had a heck of a three-year run with this senior class going to the state semifinals to the past two seasons and off to this 5-0 start. When you're in the middle of this right now, getting ready for games week in and week out, how much, if at all, can you appreciate this journey that you've been on with this group?
1: Yeah, we do. Like I said, we have phenomenal kids. We have phenomenal coaching staff that really do care about these guys and love these guys and are great role models for them. You know, our community is supportive. Our administrative team is supportive. So it is. It's a blessing to be a part of this and to coach these guys. And, you know, it's kind of surreal in a way. But, you know, like I said, our kids do a great job.
17: Well, Coach, last four games you put up over 40 points. I guess the previous two you had over 30, so I don't mean to shortchange you there. But it's every week it's, you know, obviously headlined the offense by Eli and Nolan. When you go into a game, you've got both those guys. You know, they're both going Division One. You know, how do you determine the game plan? Do you kind of go, do you have something set, or do you kind of go in and say, let's see how it's going to go? You try to keep it 50-50. What's the outlook there?
1: Well, like I said, first off, our offensive coaching staff does a great job with getting these guys prepared every week. And it's really, we just kind of, I know this might sound like coach speak, but we just kind of do what we do in terms of we want to be a physical team. We want to be disciplined. And like I said, when you have a talent with Nolan and Eli, you can do a lot of different things. And, you know, Eli's a special talent because he can extend plays with his feet, you know, if there's nothing there, and he's got a phenomenal arm. And we have, like, a great supporting cast around them. You know, Jackson Bowers does a great job at tight end for us with Tyler Schuster. And then, you know, our receiving corps is very good. Gavin Harrington is doing a great job. Finn Stump, that's Eli's cousin. Our slots do a great job. Will Warren and Brady Simon. So, you know, I know those guys get a lot of the credit, but then our offensive line, you know, they take pride in blocking for those guys and protecting Eli. So, you know, like I said, going into a game, I just think we kind of, you know, hey, this is what we're going to do, and this is our offense, and we'll try to take advantage of maybe what the defense gives us.
17: Well, you might have been looking at my sheet because I was just going to ask you about your offensive line, but you brought them up. You know, so you're five games in. You've just dominated all five games. When you know, head to practice next week, what's the focus? Where do you see that you need to improve still?
1: Well, we still have a lot to improve on. You know, our kickoff coverage unit did not do very well, and you got to give Coach Collin and his staff, you know, those kids played extremely hard against us this evening and then took advantage of some things. So there's a lot of things we can clean up in all three phases. And our kids really do kind of, you know, focus on that one game at a time. And we point out the things that they've done wrong. And they do. They love to practice. They love to lift weights and do all the things that we ask of them. So, and they know that we have a long way to go to get to where we want to be. But like I said, that a lot of that's attributed to the senior leadership that we have.
16: Coach, we mentioned the 5-0 start. It gets a little tougher the next couple weeks. You've got some pretty big games on the horizon here. One, not a league game, when you guys travel down to take on Ironton, and then you come back and you host Worthington Kilbourn in week 7. One, how fired up are you guys for big games like this? And then what are you going to have to do to continue to have that undefeated record?
1: Yeah, like I said, we travel down to Ironton, and I know that's the kids are excited about that because that's a traditional power. And you know, we're gonna have to play a lot better in terms of we got to be clean up some of the penalties that we have. You know, do a little bit better job on defense of getting the line better. But like I said, our kids, I think, are used to maybe playing some of these big games. Now for the coaching staff, it's kind of. It's a lot of long nights and nervousness, but our kids seem to handle it a lot better than we do.
16: Well, Coach, congratulations on the 5-0 start. Enjoy these next 2 weeks and really enjoy the rest of this season. I know we're going to enjoy watching Stump and Burley and Bowers and those guys for as long as you have them, and hopefully it's another deep run in the playoffs.
1: Hey, I appreciate it, guys. Thank you so much.
16: Is the head coach of Big Walnut, Curtis Krager, joining us on the Bryan Heating and Cooling Systems Fan Guest Hotline. And Lee, I just know from doing what we do, it has been really fun to watch this group of kids. Like, I remember Nolan Burley kind of coming out of nowhere and on the heels of Nate Sievers, who had a great career and did the same thing for Big Walnut, a sophomore running back that bursts onto the scene, and you have 3 years of watching him, and then they go straight from Sievers into Nolan Burley, and not only Burley, but Eli Stumpf and Jackson Bowers in this group. It's been really fun to watch Big Walnut the past couple of years, and I'm going to enjoy watching them the next 5 weeks of the regular season and however long their postseason lasts in the Division II playoffs.
17: Well, I guess the one thing that impresses me, and obviously football is a team game, and when you have guys like Eli Stumpf and Nolan Burley, you know, together, it makes for, you know, what a dynamic offense. But think about it, if, you know, Eli Stumpf tonight, 13 for 18, a lot of schools, he'd be throwing the ball 30.

0: ton of points regardless. I mean, Carter Williams had a big touchdown today. The freshman, Marche McKinley, had one as well. They're just putting a ton of points on everyone. But yeah, I mean, it's just, it's really cool that you have these players. And you mentioned Nolan Burley. We've only known him really as a running back. He hasn't played a ton of defense, but he's going to go to Northwestern as a linebacker. Like, we should ask Coach, hey, you think we could get him to run the ball a little bit when he heads to Evanston?
1: I know. That is kind of funny when you see that happen. Because I'm like, yeah, we never talk about him playing linebacker.
0: No, never. And I don't know how much he has played linebacker, honestly, at his time there. And they've had Eli Helton. He's not there anymore. Eli Helton was there. And yeah, he was obviously their stud at linebacker and really good. But I think Burley has only come in certain situations to be a linebacker for them.
1: How good of an athlete are you when you're, you know, an all-state running back and you might dabble on defense a little bit, but that's what, Northwestern's recruited him for, is to play defense.
0: Well, there's a lot of kids like those. And I remember watching Jerome Baker for Cleveland Benedictine in high school. And I was like, man, this kid's a heck of a running back. I wonder why Ohio State's recruiting him as a linebacker. Well, it worked out
1: a little bit
0: for him and them. A couple scores here real quick before we go to break that I want to give you that we got. Worthington Kilbourne, they're 5-0. They've won the Battle of Hard Road tonight. They beat Scioto 49-20. And then DeSales has knocked off River Rouge out of Michigan 27-14. RJ Day, 2 rushing touchdowns. Caleb Johnson, 2 rushing touchdowns. This is kind of weird to say about DeSales, Lee, but I wonder when the last time DeSales won a game without throwing a touchdown pass. Because since RJ Day's been there, they've been throwing it a little bit.
1: Four years ago, that would have been easy to say almost every week. But since RJ Day's been there, I don't think it's happened too often.
0: Yeah, I don't think it has either. We're going to take a quick timeout. When we come back, though, we will run through the scores another time. It's High School Football Overtime on The Fan.
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14: So, Lee, we talked a lot about Carte Ligon, the junior running back for Chillicothe here this evening. And we've got some final numbers on him now, and it's even more impressive than we thought.
15: Yeah, it's a little bit different because, you know, we had first heard that he had 7 touchdowns rushing, 1 receiving. But it ended up 13 carries, 264 yards, 5 touchdowns. That's more than 20 yards a carry. That West Virginia math for you again.
14: It's on fire tonight.
15: I'm telling you, 4 receptions for 139 yards and 3 more TDs. And that's more than 400 yards of offense from him. That's incredible.
14: They win tonight. They beat Wilmington. They were playing down in Wilmington this evening, 62-33, the final.
15: But what makes that more impressive, everybody in that stadium knew he was getting the ball.
14: Yeah.
15: Everyone. You know, and you know, again, he's, you know, averaging, you know, more than 20 yards every time he touched the ball. That's just incredible.
14: The heck of an athlete, and Chillicothe has him for one more year. Combine that with the freshman, Marche McKinley, mm-hmm. and oh boy, what a, and we are hearing that set a school record for touchdowns tonight for Chillicothe.
15: You think?
14: Well, I had heard earlier that they thought it was, but then I've seen somebody else confirm that. So, also, speaking of school records, Colton Peterson for Newark tonight. Newark beat Logan 59-33. He became the Wildcats' all-time leading rusher. So congratulations, Bodie Smith. Last year became the all-time leading passer. Now Colton Peterson, the leading rusher for the Wildcats. So congratulations to him on
15: well,
14: that.
15: Well, it says a lot about what Newark has done. I mean, they were, you know, they struggled for several years, and they've posted back-to-back winning seasons, you know, and, you know, which is great. You know, now they're, you know, trying to make their way towards another one. They're working. They're 3-2 now.
14: Let's go ahead and run through the scores one more time. And Lee, we've got time here. So if you have a stat on some of these games, go ahead and hop in. In the City League North last night, it was a big City League night on Thursday. Lennon McKinley improved to 5-0. They beat Beechcroft 35-6. Centennial picks up their first win of the season, 38-0. They shut out Mifflin. In the City League South last night, South improves to 5-0. 35-8, they topped Independence. Marion Franklin, 26-12 winners over Walnut Ridge. Briggs 46-13. They beat Eastmore. West improves to 5-0, 38-8. They top Afrocentric. In the City League North tonight, what a game from East. They beat Northland 70-0.
15: The one thing about that, we talked earlier, West is going to play South in week 9. East and Linden, week 10. Way to close it out in the North Division.
14: And we've been kind of circling that all year. You know, Linden McKinley was a team that I was really high on. In the last couple of years, it's come down to that final game in the City League North between East and Linden McKinley. Northland has been in there as well. I think 2 years ago, they all held a share of the title, the way it worked out those last 2 weeks of the season. But and that's going to be a big one.
15: Yeah, and you know, I don't know what to take from this. I mean, 70-0, that's incredible. But Coach Mike Bell from East, you know, he had called this a playoff game for us. I think it was a big, you know, measuring stick for the program. And boy, oh boy, they handled that well.
14: Yeah, big time win for them this evening. In the OCC Buckeye tonight, Pickerington Central picks up their second win of the season. They beat Canal Winchester 24-21. Groveport's 4-1. They top Lancaster 27-14. We mentioned that Newark score 59-33. They beat Logan. And in overtime on a fake field goal, Reynoldsburg beats Taze Valley tonight 34-28. You heard us talk to Coach Krager earlier. Big Walnut beats Westerville South 45-14. The Battle of Hard Road goes to Worthington Kilbourne 49-20. They top Dublin Scioto, and it was Westerville North 15, Delaware 7. In the Mid-State League Buckeye tonight, Hamilton Township improves to 3-2. They get by Amanda Clear Creek 26-6. Bloom Carroll's 3-2 after a 30-13 win over Fairfield Union. Logan Elm picks up their second win of the season, 33-14. They knock off Liberty Union. In the Mid-State League Cardinal tonight, Fisher Catholic's 4-1. They beat Rosecrans 45-13, and Burn Union hammers Millersport 55-0. In some area non-league games this evening, our game of the week right here on The Fan, the Capital Fort of Columbus High School football game of the week. Olentangy Berlin knocks off Westerville Central 24-14. Westland is 3-2 after a 48-0 shutout win over East Tech out of Cleveland. Gahanna, they survive. Hilliard Darby gave them everything they had tonight, but the Lions improved to 5-0 with a 10-7 win. Gross City's 4-1, 42-35. They beat Dublin Kaufman. Hilliard Bradley also 4-1, 49-14. They knock off Thomas Worthington. Hilliard Davidson picks up their second win of the season, 33-10. They beat Central Crossing. Olentangy Liberty outlasts Olentangy 17-14, the final in that one. Pickerington North 51-7. They beat Olentangy Orange. Lee, I'm just looking here at some of the stats that we have from that game. Pickerington North, we know they've got some athletes and they make some big plays. They had at least 3 touchdowns of 62 yards or more this evening.
15: That, well, when the score is 51-7, I guess you're probably going to get some stats like that. We've said it several times, but I'll put this game in that category that I'm not surprised North won, but boy, that 44-point spread, I do find that very surprising.
14: And the North defense pitched a shutout tonight because Olentangy Orange's only touchdown was a Brock Miller pick six. So the Pickerington North defense playing well tonight, too. Upper Arlington shuts out Marysville tonight, 28-0, so they bounce back very nicely from the loss to New Albany last week. Hartley gets a 28-21 win over Buckeye Valley this evening. Watterson's 5-0, 50-6. They beat Harvest Prep. DeSales is 4-1, 27-14. They knock off River Rouge out of Michigan. Fort Fry hands Grandview a 54-23 defeat. Bexley, 42-0 winners over Whetstone. Reedy gets a 29-13 win over Roger Bacon. Circleville is 4-1 on the year. They give McLean their first loss of the year. 28-21 was the final in overtime. Watkins Memorial, 17-14 winners over Heath. Licking Valley's 5-0. They beat Johnstown 28-13. Mount Vernon tops Newark Catholic 28-21. And I know you've got a good stat out of this one, Lee.
15: Yeah, Landon Dawson, tight end who's a high state recruit, scores all 4 touchdowns tonight for Mount Vernon, more than 200 yards receiving. I guess we know why he's going to high state.
14: Yeah, well, not He's being recruited by Ohio State. That's I don't think he's committed to Ohio State. Dawson, just a junior, by the way. He's in that 2028 class. Flipping the sheet here. Unyoda beats Westfall 43-7. Jonathan Alders 5-0. They beat Springfield Shawnee 35-0. St. Paris Graham knocks off London 10-7. West Jeff doubles up Washington Courthouse 28-14. And Madison Plains, what a season for them. They're 4-1. They beat Northeastern out of Springfield 48-7. We're going to take our final timeout, but when we come back, we'll talk about a couple more scores and games this evening, and we will get the guru's final thoughts at the midway point of the high school football season. Final segment, High School Football Overtime, next on The Fan.
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14: A couple of scores that we want to get to that we just got in the break here and found out about. Shelby has beaten Highland tonight 47-6. Fairbanks gets their first win of the year. They beat South Charleston Southeastern 22-0. Urbana improves to 4-1. They knock off North Union 34-33. Mechanicsburg 41-7 winners over Greenview. And then Miami Trace has beaten Western Brown tonight by a score of 45-7. Lee, there were some big-time games this evening as well around the state, and some of those finals we want to give you here just because some of these games may end up impacting Central Ohio teams down the line. Massillon beats St. Ed's 23-21. Boy, I couldn't imagine being at that one. Cincinnati Princeton beats Lakota West 27-24. Cincinnati Moeller 30-15 winners over St. X. Indian Valley hands Steubenville their first loss of the year, 41-13. I know a lot of people with Watterson being out of Region 11 just kind of feel like Steubenville is going to take care of business in that one. But Indian Valley with a big win. Bellbrook kicked a field goal on the final play of the game to beat Kettering Alter tonight, 10-7. Minster tops Coldwater 24-21. Girard over Garraway 41-45. Smithville beat Hillsdale 28-14. And Tri-Village knocked off Ansonia 29-22. A lot of those games tonight were battles of unbeaten, so those teams with their first loss of the year. Also got this one just finally. New Albany has beaten Dublin Jerome tonight 42-29. So a couple finals there that we didn't have as we look around. Lee, anything tonight as we look at things kind of stand out to you? We've talked about Carte Ligon, obviously. Mm-hmm. Some of the numbers we saw from Eli Stump and Nolan Burley. Anything that stands out to you this evening?
15: The big wins by, like you say, Big Walnut. Worthington Kilbourne, they had lost 8 in a row, and now they've won in the Battle of Hard Road. Now they've won 3 in a row. They're off their best start since 7-0 when they finished 11-2 in 2015. Just looking through here, you look at Licking Valley just keeps moving on, and I love the Berlin game tonight. Didn't we think that Berlin was going to win that? But man, that really was a good one. Hilliard Bradley. We talked to Coach Laparo. I mean, man, I can go on and on. I'm just going through here looking. What Watterson's doing. I mean, we barely mentioned Watterson. We talk about them a lot, but my goodness, it just, that's 35 wins in a row, 17 by at least 20 points in a row. I mean, that's just, they're Division II, but as we said, they're one of the top 2-3 teams in the state, regardless of division.
14: I know we've talked about it a lot, but Division II, Region 7, how fun is that going to be? Because the last 2 years, that regional final has been Massillon versus Big Walnut. And I know Maslin has loaded up again. We've talked about this big walnut class. Now you throw Bishop Watterson in the mix, which, by the way, a huge Division II matchup in a couple of weeks. I think it's week 9. Watterson and Walsh Jesuit. Whoa, baby. Is that a big time? But Watterson, DeSales, New Albany, next all week, in the mix there? Holy cow.
15: Well, yeah, you know, because we talked about this, and we said, you know, it looked like a four-team race. Big Walnut, Maslin, Watterson, DeSales. Hey, you know, New Albany's in there now. I mean, big win over Upper Arlington last week. Put it to, what, Jerome tonight? I mean, my goodness, they're right there. I mean, that's, I mean, it's going to be interesting.
14: And it's no wonder that teams were going up and playing in Division I. Like, I'll take my chances there rather than playing some of these teams.
15: Yeah, I mean, you know, like you say, I mean, you know, Maslin just beat St. Ed tonight.
14: It's a big time game.
15: That's
14: a big time game.
15: Yeah, that's the same St. Ed that, you know, beat, that is a big win. Jeez.
14: Want to go ahead and run through a couple scores. Let's run through some of the OCC scores tonight. Pickerington Central, again, 24-21. They beat Canal Winchester. Groveport, 27-14 over Lancaster. Newark, 59-33. They beat Logan. Reynoldsburg in overtime beats Taze Valley, 34-28. Big Walnut, they knock off Westerville South, 45-14. Worthington Kilborn wins the Battle of Hard Road, 49-20. Westerville North, 15-7 winners over Delaware. Of course, our game of the week, you talked about it just a second ago, Olentangy Berlin beats Westerville Central, 24-14. Westlands 3-2. They beat East Tech, 48-0. New Albany's 4-1, 42-29. They beat Jerome. Gahanna hangs on to remain unbeaten, 10-7. They beat Hilliard Darby. Gross City, 42-35. They beat Dublin Kaufman tonight. Hilliard Bradley, 49-14. Winners over Thomas Worthington. Hilliard Davidson, 33-10. They knock off Central Crossing. Olentangy Liberty gets their second win of the year. They beat Olentangy 17-14. Pick North, 51-7 winners over Olentangy Orange. Upper Arlington, 28-0. They beat Marysville. Don't have a fight. I haven't seen a final on this St. Charles game, but they're 5-0, I'm sure, because it was late in the game, and they were beating Franklin Heights 36-0. Hartley beats Buckeye Valley 28-21. Watterson, 50-6 winners over Harvest Prep, and DeSales beats River Rouge out of Michigan 27-14. Some of the bigger games in the area tonight. Lee, we have hit that point here. It is the midway point of the high school football season. Your final thoughts on week 5, the first half of the high school football season so far. And I know you're going to look ahead to week 6.
15: Yeah, and with week 5, you got to be looking at it and saying, we know some of the good teams. We're still trying to figure out a lot of these teams. And that's kind of fun. You know, next week we start league play with everyone. Everyone's in there. You know, we've got Berlin and Darby, which ought to be a good game, and the Cardinal. Our game of the week, Delaware, Worthington, Kilborn, and the Capitol. Upper Arlington and Bradley is going to be a great game in the Central. I mean, Grove City and New Albany and the Ohio all of a sudden looks like a real good game, too.
14: You just mentioned two teams there, and we talked about what are they. Don't know. I'd love to know exactly what Hilliard, Bradley, and Grove City are. We may find out next week.
15: And New Albany, too.
14: Yeah.
15: I mean, they beat up Arlington. Then the CCL starts. DeSales, Watterson, one of the great rivalries. Hartley, St. Charles, you know. But those are the big ones, you know, and, you know, we talk a little bit about these teams, but, you know, we talked about Licken County a couple weeks ago, City League, you know, looking a little bit of the outlying conferences. Knox Morrow, Danville came into the, is, you know, 4-0 tonight, came into tonight 4-0. I don't know if they won.
14: I haven't seen a final, but I'm guessing that they won, and this is a team that went to the state semifinals last season and brings back their running back and their quarterback. They're pretty darn good.
15: Yeah, and heading into tonight, they outscored opponents 177-32. In the MOAC, Ontario and Shelby, both undefeated. They're going to play in week eight. You know, High Heritage Conference, nobody's undefeated, but West Jeff and Mechanicsburg in week eight. And then we talked about some of the teams that are surprising. New Albany, three straight four-win seasons. They're 4-1 now. St. Charles, they're 5-0. I mean, it's at West, South. Pick Central, 0-3. Now 2-3, but it just makes me fired up for week six, Ryan.
14: It sure does. And you can look at it as half the football season's gone. You're going to look at it as half the football season is left to go. Pretty awesome and excited to see what the second half of the high school football season brings us. The Todd Monken Show coming up next. Of course, Buckeye coverage all day tomorrow right here on The Fan. 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
10: Good evening and welcome to the Kevin Stefanski Show. I'm sorry, the Todd Monken Show. How about that? All along the University Hospital's Cleveland Browns Radio Network, Nathan Zagura, then the three-time Super Bowl champ Gerard Cherry with you here for the next hour. And we will hear, of course, from the head coach of your Cleveland Browns, Todd Monken, as well as from Rocket Sanders, the second-year running back who burst onto the scene with that 74-yard kick return and was the fastest player in the NFL in week number one. So that's what's coming up here on the show. But first, we have to start, obviously, and address, you know, what happened in the game down in Jacksonville. And of course, to do that, I'm going to bring in Gerard Cherry, the three-time Super Bowl champion. Gerard, for you, when you look at that game down in Jacksonville, you were on the sidelines. Obviously, the conditions were not ideal, but the reality is the play for the Cleveland Browns was not ideal. How do you assess what you saw out there, and how does this team get better?
11: Well, one, I assess it by saying two out of three phases of the football team did not show up to play a complete football game, while the one phase, that being special teams, certainly did. And you can build off that, but obviously you need all two to three components to show up and show out to have a chance in a football game. So really what you think about, it was worst-case scenarios unfolding. You have a turnover early in the first quarter. The defense is on the football field. You go back out, you have a three and out scenario. Then the defense is back on the football field. Couple that with 100-plus degree temperature, you're going to have a gas defense. And if you go back and look at the numbers, the time of possession speaks to this. So you have a turnover, a punt, another out, three and out, or five and out situation. Those things are not reflective of complimentary football, Nathan, and it comes down to that. You have to play complimentary football, and we did not do that. To the Jaguars' credit, they certainly played complimentary football. They had some options and some ideas of how they wanted to attack us, and they went through it. We got no pass rush on the quarterback, and if you quit the quarterback in a situation where he's playing 11-on-7, he's going to have success, especially if you have the talent quotient of a Trevor Lawrence. So we had a lot of things not go our way, but here's the saving grace. It's week one. We saw a lot of teams in National Football League that are projected to be Super Bowl contenders not play to a high level. I think of the Denver Broncos and how they looked on offense and defense against the Kansas City Chiefs. I think about the Rams and how they played.
10: I think the Rams weren't supposed to lose a game.
11: Right, exactly. So you put that in this proper perspective and you say it's just week one, and that is so true. And I know we all are going to, well, the Patriots last year, they lost to the Raiders, and look where they ended up. So those things are certainly true. But for the Browns right now, what you have to be saying to yourself is we have to play a better brand of football. But more importantly, we have to figure out what our identity is going to be and go out there and instill it and go out there and operate it and express it.
10: Yeah, you've got to. You talked about Trevor Lawrence, 18 of 23, 245 yards, four touchdowns, a rating of 150.6. They ran the ball for 126 yards as well. The Browns defense, to me, that's the big story in this. The offense, being just realistic about it, going against a team that was as good on defense last year as the Jacksonville Jaguars were. They were the number one rushing defense in the NFL. They were, you know, 31 takeaways a year ago, 22 interceptions, second most in the league. I'm not surprised. The offensive line is new. Deshaun Watson hadn't played football in almost two full years. Two of the rookie receivers are out there. So if you think about eight of your top 12, and I'll use 12 because, you know, 11 personnel, or if you're going into, you know, a tight end situation or two running backs, they're all new. new players, and that is a difficult thing, really, for the Browns. It's 8 of their 11, right? If you're an 11 personnel, 8 of those 11 were people who did not play for the Cleveland Browns last season. So that's going to take time to gel. But defensively, that was not the case. Defensively, yes, of course, Myles Garrett is a big, big change with Jared Verse, and he did not have the start he wanted to his Browns career. But this is a team that was one of the best pass defenses in the NFL year after year after year. And much has been made about the fact that we played a lot more zone than man. And I think part of that was the Parker Washington Miles Harden matchup that we talked about, highlighted going into this, was going very decidedly in the direction of Parker Washington early in this game. And we thought maybe we need to make an adjustment, but it was a surprising defensive outing to me. Gassed through the air, absolutely dominated there, could not generate any pressure, didn't blitz a whole lot, and played a lot of zone and got picked apart. That to me was the one that was certainly a little bit more eye-opening and a little bit scarier.
11: Yeah, it certainly should be that, because the one thing coming out of training camp we were banking on was that the defense was going to be the strength of this football team, and it looked on par with the offense as far as what took place in that. Yeah, you're absolutely correct. With the offense, one is going to assume that with all the newness, that continuity would potentially be lacking, and it certainly was. But with the defense, it's like, okay, we just replaced obviously an all-time great with another guy who's really good in verse, that we should not have that much of a drop-off, and clearly we did not play to the same level. But again, Nathan, I'm going to strike it up to extreme heat and not playing complimentary football, being on the football field, and also too, and I know we don't talk much about it because it's just not as sexy as talking about analytics and plays and all that, but most guys, especially in this day and age, because you're not playing 4 and 5 preseason games, are simply put just not in shape. You can do all the practicing you want to do, and I'm not making excuses for them, because Jacksonville certainly looked like they're in shape, but they obviously had the advantage, because you get much more fatigued on the offensive, on the defensive side of the ball than you do on the offensive side of the ball. That's just a known fact for players in recognizing that. So really what it boils down to for us is offense has to do a better job of sustaining drives,
10: yes,
11: and helping
10: absolutely
11: the defense stay off the football field. And when they are out there, they're fresher and they can get after the quarterback.
10: As you talk about that complimentary football all the time, one of the hallmarks of what your teams did, those Super Bowl teams with the New England Patriots, get complimentary football. And that's what the Browns need to do a better job of starting this week against the Tampa Bay Buccaneers. And so, Gerard, as we think about that and we turn the page there, because I think that's what we've got to do. You know, Deshaun Watson, we can talk about the final numbers. And the final numbers, by the way, if you didn't watch the game and you just said, oh, hey, 16 of 22, 205 yards, 9.3 an attempt, 97.7 rating, you'd say, okay, all right. Now, of course, a lot of those numbers buttressed by the late touchdown to Denzel Boston, right, and some good throws in the fourth quarter. Browns have got to be better throughout all four quarters, and certainly we're not. So now we turn the page, and here's another team that had an opportunity to win and probably feels like, you know, hey, we beat ourselves, the Tampa Bay Buccaneers. Baker Mayfield turned it over 3 times in that loss to Tampa. The running back Bucky Irving lost a fumble as well. They had 4 giveaways in that one. The defense did produce a touchdown on a pick 6, but this is a team, and the Browns, again, going back to Florida, back to the heat, and unlike last week where they got to wear white, the Browns will be in their brown jerseys, and that does matter, does it not?
11: Everything matters in those situations, but you know what, Nathan? You literally have to block it out and not care. That's really what you have to do.
10: Yeah, it's the only thing that you possibly can do. I agree. You got to block it out. So we turn our attention now to the Buccaneers, who lose to the Bengals in week number 1 by a score of 33-27. Baker Mayfield in this game completed 82% of his passes, but it was very odd because it was 23 of 28 for 216 yards, and yet his average depth of target was the second lowest of his career, and 42.9% of the passes were at or behind the line of scrimmage, the highest in his career. It's still a very good team. They've got an offensive line coming back with all 5 starters. Tristan Wirfs, the 5-time Pro Bowler, is their left tackle. They've got Emeka Ebuka. They've got Chris Godwin, a former Pro Bowl wide receiver, with 4,000-yard seasons under his belt. They've got a 2-headed monster at the running back position in Bucky Irving and Kenneth Gainwell, who very well may have been the MVP for the Steelers a year ago, producing over 1,000 total yards and catching 73 balls out of the backfield. Kate Otten is the tight end, and of course, it's Baker. This one is a little bit more personal for Baker. I think we all know that. I don't think I'm saying anything that anybody isn't aware of. What do you make of this matchup and the return of Baker Mayfield? We saw him in 2022 when he was with the Carolina Panthers. That game, the Browns win on a Cade York 58-yard field goal. You know he wants to get a win in this one in the biggest, baddest possible way.
11: No doubt about it, because when Baker said in the offseason, going into training camp, that he circled this game when the schedule came out, I believe him. And we know Baker very well, that the chip on the shoulder is remaining there, and it does not go away. And he'll hold a grudge for the longest of times, if not for the entirety of his life. With that being said, though, you're absolutely right, Nathan. What you saw last week against the Bengals and the Buccaneers is that the Buccaneers literally gave that game away.
10: Yep.
11: 17 points were scored off of turnovers. Baker was doing too much. So my hope is this Sunday, that same dynamic comes into play to where he does too much, where he tries to be Mr. Everything, and in the process, ball security is not being taken care of, and we generate turnovers. Because we know he can get emotionally hijacked in certain situations. So I'm hoping that he does get amped up, that he does get fired up, and that he does try to do too much passing in areas he has no business passing, and we take advantage of it. Because when Baker's good, Baker's really good. But when Baker is bad, Baker can be bad.
10: Yeah, and if you look at it from a Tampa Bay Buccaneers standpoint now, you know, I don't know how many people remember this, but they ended up not winning their division a year ago. Of course, it was the Carolina Panthers who won the division with a record of 8-9. So there was not a single team that had a winning record in that division. And people, at the beginning of the 2025 season, like through 6 weeks, Baker Mayfield was in the MVP. Yeah. He was in the MVP consideration. The Buccaneers obviously lose the first one this year. If you go back to last year now, they have now lost, dating back to after their bye week, week 10, they have now lost 8 of their last 10 games. Eight of their last 10, they've lost 5 of their last 6. So this is a team that certainly is looking for something, and they're looking for Baker Mayfield to kind of pull them out of this. Now, they also have a very good defense and a very aggressive defense with Todd Bowles there. They blitz as much as anybody in the league. The Browns struggle big time with the few and far between blitzes of the Jags in week 1. You know he's going to dial that up, Jerod. To me, that's as critical a matchup for when the Browns have the ball as anything in this game. Can they hold up to the blitzes, which are going to come at about a 50% rate on Browns dropbacks, maybe even higher in this particular game?
11: You're going to see zone dogs. You're going to see moon dog. You're going to see all type of dogs. You're going to see twists. You're going to see stunts. You're going to see everything. And if you're the Tampa Bay Buccaneers, really what you want to do, Nathan, is duplicate what the Jaguars did from a defensive and offensive standpoint, to put the defense in a position where they're on the football field and see where the continuity is with this offensive line that's just playing their second game together as a unit, along with some very inexperienced players and a quarterback who's been sidelined for the past 2 years. You'd be foolish not to apply the pressure and to bring all type of exotic stunts and different looks and make it look like one thing and then do something else. That's the name of the game, deception. So we're going to see all that and then some. And all you have to do is turn on the Jacksonville tape. Now, the benefit of the Jacksonville tape is that we have it too, and we can learn from our mistakes and make adjustments. But at the end of the day, we have a break in this regard, is that the Tampa Bay's pass rush last week was obsolete. They did not do nothing against Burrow, and he was able to carve them up and have some big plays. But again, what ultimately cost them that game and not winning was Baker and the offense turning the football over 4 times.
10: Yeah, they only had 1 sack in that game, and that was by linebacker Josiah Trotter, who became the first rookie to ever have a sack and a pick six in his NFL
11: teammates, son.
10: Debut.
11: I remember he was a little baby. Wow.
10: I know, right?
11: That's crazy.
10: Isn't that crazy? That's one of those things. It's funny to me, and I don't even know why. Bo and I were talking about this today, or yesterday, I think. I don't know why. Like, Marvin Harrison Jr. obviously is in the league playing for the Cardinals and has been for 3 years. And for whatever reason, and Frank Gore's kid is now on the Buffalo Bills. But when I saw the Trotter one, I don't know why. I was like, what? I don't know why. It's the same. But that one, it definitely struck me there. What did you see, if there's anything that you like that you hope to see the Browns build on in this game? Whether it be off a player, anything, and you know, obviously, I know special teams was, to me, at least one of the bright spots in that.
11: Oh, it was certainly. It was the North Star for us, special teams. But I know people are minimizing it because it took place in what they're calling garbage time. But that was an excellent throw, and that was an excellent catch with Deshaun Watson in Boston. So even though it was in garbage time, best believe that DBs are paying attention to it as well as defensive coordinators. So that's something to build up on from a confidence standpoint. And then, too, another guy who has a great opportunity this week is Harold Fannin Jr. Because yep. last week the Bengals utilized their tight ends, and pretty much Chase and Higgins were not as productive as one would think. So maybe we get that opportunity for Harold Fannin Jr. to go out there and just exploit the Buccaneers, because they had no answer for the tight end last year in the middle of the football field. I mean, last week in the middle of the football field.
10: Yeah, their linebackers and safety struggled in coverage to that point Gerard just made in this game. The receivers, the entire receiver group of the Cincinnati Bengals had 8 catches for 101 yards. Ja'Marr Chase, 2 for 12. T. Higgins, 3 for 59. The tight end room had 9 catches for 101 and a touchdown. Put that in perspective. Eight catches, the fourth fewest of any receiver room in the league. 101 yards, eighth fewest. In the tight end, 9 catches, tied for the most. 101 yards, second most. So, yes, got to get Harold Fannin going in this game. When we come back here on the Todd Monken Show, we are going to hear from the head coach of your Cleveland Browns. But first, want to remind you that now, right now, is your chance to be a part of the next era of Cleveland Browns football. 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
15: 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You, of course, are listening to the University Hospitals Cleveland Browns Radio Network. Very happy now to be joined by the head coach of your Cleveland Browns, Todd Monken. And coach, obviously, did not go the way that you wanted to in Jacksonville last week. But as you kind of went through it, what were maybe some positive things that you could glean from that game that you hope that we can build upon headed into Tampa?
23: Well, I thought our guys continued to battle, and whether it was defensively in the second half or offensively, we finally got a few things going. But I was pleased by our effort and our physicality. Now our execution, not good enough, coaching and playing. And so that's where we've got to clean up a lot of the details, because our guys practice hard. I mean, they bring it every day. But ultimately, we've got to do things cleaner collectively together in order to stack plays or to eliminate plays that we were giving up on defense.
15: How have you seen kind of the team respond to going through what was probably not fun film to watch and taking those notes away from it? Have you seen them kind of respond from that and get into practice, obviously, yesterday and then today?
23: I had a great practice yesterday. And the guys understand that. You know, I think we've got a really connected group, and whether it's from coaches to players, of that it's a we thing, it's not a me thing, it's not a them thing, it's us together collectively. We all have to own it. Well, we can do better schematically, how we call it, putting our players in the best position to be successful, and yet we ask the players to own where they can be better within our schemes. And when you do that, you have a great chance to continue to improve,
15: right,
23: as an organization, because everybody owns it. And then you fight like hell to fix it. And that's where we're at.
15: When you haven't done this probably since, obviously, Southern Miss. But, you know, after a game in Baltimore, for example, you'd watch our offensive tape. You wouldn't watch any Ravens defensive tape and get on to the next game. Now you're watching everything and have thoughts. I'm sure somebody who's an offensive mind, hey, this is how I'd attack what we were doing and so on. And those are the conversations that lead to certainly improvement. But what was that like for you personally going through and spending a lot of times on both sides of the ball here, all three phases?
23: Well, I thought there were a lot of areas on special teams that we excelled.
15: Yeah, very good.
23: And there was a couple that, you know, whether it was our kickoff team and where we let the ball get out, that wasn't nearly as clean. But the punt unit, in terms of holding Washington down, and then our kickoff return unit, that certainly set us up in great field position twice. Unfortunately, a couple holding calls that set us back. But then, obviously, you know, you've got to watch offensively, which was not good enough, and then you watch the defense. And there were parts of watching both sides of the ball where I was excited. Good. In terms of the way our players played. Now, there's obviously a number of things that was below the line that we certainly have to clean up. And that's what we're paid to do, is to clean those things up and drill down as to why they occurred. And ultimately, then you keep trying to take those steps that allows you to put your best foot forward and play a heck of a lot better.
15: Physical mistakes are physical mistakes. That happens at every level, happens all the time. The things that you want to eliminate, I know you talk about what we call bleeping football. Some of those are mental. Some of those are pre-snap things.
0: I know you said you were kind of surprised at the operation. How do we get that cleaned up? Because I know how important that is to you. Because if you can't have that, you don't give yourself a chance to begin with.
23: No, it was everybody taking turns, whether it was substitutions, getting in the huddle. Certainly we can shorten the calls. Quarterback doing too much. You know, everybody's got to do their job. You can't tell everybody what to do. You having a sense of urgency,
0: yep,
23: right, to get the playoff. Now, that is ultimately on the quarterback, and it's on the play caller. I mean, ultimately, that's where it comes down to. But I was surprised because I thought we'd had it cleaned up. Now, obviously, we did not, because what shows up on tape is who you are. I mean, that's a fact. We are what our tape shows. So we've been super diligent, working from the sideline, shrinking the clock. We put the clock at 37 seconds, not 40 seconds. So we're certainly trying to speed up every bit of our process. And our guys understand it. Now, there's nothing like playing in the game.
0: Right.
23: We really had only played our ones, like 8 snaps. And one thing I probably didn't do, I'll just speak offensively, is as a unit, when you have 6 first and second year players that are starters and a quarterback that hasn't played in a while, maybe we had a little bit, there's not a lot there and a new system to fall back on the road. Right, 6 guys in the heat. I don't even know last year where maybe those guys started the year off if you had a game that was that hot. But I just think there's nothing like playing the game and then going, oh, yeah, now I get it. I get what coach is saying. And so I expect

0: and try to get you behind the chains and be disruptive. And over the years they have, and he has, and it's been very effective. So for us, it's getting our IDs right. Can we get any tells in terms of where the pressure is coming, run or pass? And that's difficult to do because they do a great job of disguising and then taking advantage when you have opportunities. Because of that, you're going to have to create more explosives. Then you end up with lost yardage plays is really the ratio. Yeah, right. How do you offset the every now and then plays where they're going to get you? Because that's going to happen with explosive plays. Because if you don't, you're going to have a few plays that don't go your way. That's what an aggressive defense does. So how do you take advantage of when you get man pressures or when you get zone pressures of hitting those pockets?
1: How important is it against a defense like this? Is it to maybe get the screen game going a little bit more this week to slow some of that stuff down, getting the run game going with Quinshon as well?
0: For sure. Screen game for sure, obviously. When they're bringing people, there's less, you know, at the second level. So being able to do that, and then we've got to get our run game. Now, hey, Jacksonville's really good.
1: Yeah.
0: And they're really good up
1: front.
0: The best run it was our first game. And we can certainly be better. And we're going to continue to work to be better. And that's not exonerating ourselves for things that we can certainly coach and play better. But I'm excited to see, as we continue to grow together with five new offensive linemen and a new system, and our ability to get the cohesion, because obviously with Austin starting to right guard for really the first time and a rookie left tackle and really all of them together in a game for the first time, there's going to be some growing pains that I think is you're going to continue to see us get better and better and better, especially with the style of offense that we run.
1: When you look at a Todd Bowles defense, and I went through kind of 2025 and then watched obviously the game against Cincinnati, and Cincinnati was a little bit different than what he normally do. Single high, kind of the majority of that game. They kind of left either cover one, cover three on the outside with Chase and Higgins, but shut them down. That's not typically who they were, at least not in 25 in terms of percentages and breakdowns of those things. So how do you weigh kind of what you see in a one-off like that with what you know from experience in any matchup you've had with Todd Bowles in the past to, okay, this is who they were over the body of a season last year?
0: Well, you're right. He's got enough in his system that whether it's quarters based or whether it's one high or whether it's manned, to get to whatever he wants to get to.
1: Sure.
0: And so you're right. It's a little bit difficult because we're not them. I mean, you know, with their wideouts and sure. Joe Burrows. So you're like, okay, was that a game plan specifically for them? Is that where they've now transitioned? I would anticipate that. That's a piece of it, but I would anticipate we'd still see some of their too high stuff, and they're going to play us in man, his philosophy. I don't think his personality changes
1: sure.
0: in terms of his pressure. You might in terms of what style of zones that they want to play or what they their work they did in the offseason.
1: What's the biggest thing for Deshaun Watson to do this week, in your opinion, to kind of get this offense going in a more consistent fashion?
0: I would really say build off basically from the last drive before halftime and then the second half. I would build off that for a guy that hadn't played in 22 months. In some ways, in a new system, he was like a rookie being out there, and there was a lot of things to like. But the first thing we have to do is clean up the dang operation, for God's sakes. I mean, that's below the line, and that's me and him. And then we're going to continue to grow around whoever's playing quarterback, you know, whoever's in that position. And Deshaun, I expect to play well. I really expect him to play well because I thought he continued to make some throws. Like what I wanted to see was he threw a sideline, you know, outcut, and he threw a ball, you know, on a banana route, and he threw the tape down the field. Like, okay, he tried to throw the halt route, got it picked. But I did not see an inability to not push the ball down the field. And that's what I wanted to see is, are you willing to let it rip? And I thought he did that.
1: And yeah, chances will present. If we can pick up some of those blitzes, there will be chances for that in this game. Let's flip it real quickly to the Bucs offense. You obviously, you know Baker very well. What do you expect to see from them? The talented receivers, Emeka Buka, Chris Godwin, the rookie Ted Hurst, and obviously good backs in Irving and Gainwell.
0: Well, they've got really good skill, and their tailbacks are skilled players. They're not only excellent runners, but they're outstanding in the pass game. Like Gainwell, you could have argued last year for the Steelers.
1: Maybe their MVP
0: is versatile, and Aaron Rodgers used him as a safety net. I mean, loved him as a player, and you can see that. He's been so versatile wherever he's been, and then you got Bucky Irving. So that's where it

0: and their tackles are good players. They're good everywhere you want to be. Good at running back, they're good at tackle. Baker's obviously playing at a high level and has been. And so then you've got the receivers that, you know, that have now, I was there when we drafted Chris Godwin, yeah. For God's sake, so he was there. And so, you know, and along with McMillan and Booker, you know, those guys that they've got. So they've got a lot of weapons, and we're going to have to do a great job defensively.
1: Coach, obviously, the good thing about the NFL, you get another opportunity. Get back to 1-1, go back down to Florida, back in the heat. We're used to it. We're more used to it than any team in the NFL. So good luck on Sunday down there against the Bucs.
0: I appreciate it. Thank you.
1: We'll be back with more of the Todd Monken Show, presented by the Browns VIP Tailgate, all along the University Hospital's Cleveland Browns Radio Network.
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3: Now, everybody knows a good game day doesn't just happen. Somebody fires up the grill. Somebody wears the lucky jersey. Somebody keeps the traditions alive. 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
1: 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You, of course, are listening to the University Hospital's Cleveland Browns Radio Network. Very happy now to be joined by Browns running back Rocket Sanders. And Rocket certainly lived up to the name, fastest guy in the NFL in week one.
9: Yeah.
1: How about it?
9: Man, just blessed about it. You know, just started off from, just reminded me of how I got the name. So, yeah, it was different. Yeah, it was different, but I know I got a little more in the tank.
1: Yeah, you come by the name honestly, clearly. Yeah. 70-plus yard kick return. When's the last time you returned kicks?
9: I say high school.
1: High school.
9: So I didn't even do it in college, but it was something that, like, right when I got to college, I thought I was going to do, but I ended up playing my freshman year, being a third down back. So,
10: Yeah, so in college, third down back, end up being the third down back after Dylan goes down in this game.
9: Yeah.
10: He had more receiving yards in this game than he had all last year. What was it like kind of getting that opportunity and going back out there and doing that?
9: You know, just really taking advantage of the opportunity. But, you know, Samp is one of us, so he's a brother. So it's, I took it on to where I'm doing it for him. You know, the opportunity is going to come and go, but just taking advantage of the opportunity is you know, that's you got to do that. But, you know, just leaving it all in God's hands as well.
10: Your freshman year, when you said you were third down back, you play right away, you're a third down back. Were you 230 pounds?
9: I was going into college, I was like 215,
10: okay.
9: like 210, something like that. But not even mainly third down back, I was third on depth chart. But, you know, so I played
10: Have you been a third down back before? Were you
9: No.
10: Yeah, well, I didn't think so. You're a
9: like
10: big guy.
9: Everywhere I went, I played, you know, any really first, second, third, you know.
10: Yeah.
9: But whenever I said third down back there, it was like I was third on depth chart.
10: Gotcha.
9: So I played a lot. So I didn't really play as much special team going in.
10: So was that one of the first games in your career at any level where you were kind of used primarily on passing downs?
9: I say when I was at South Carolina, I was too, but we just ran the ball because that was our go. That was
10: that's
9: our
10: what
9: go-to.
10: You guys did,
9: yeah,
10: right?
9: That's what we did, yeah.
10: Speaking of South Carolina, 2-0, we haven't really faced anybody just yet. Mississippi State
9: they
10: State this
9: now,
10: week.
9: They smooth.
10: This is going to be a big one. My daughter, as you and I have talked about, my daughter now there, Spurs up.
9: Yeah.
10: Going to the game. She's very excited. It's parents' weekend.
9: Is it a home game?
10: Home game, Mississippi State. First, that'll be our first SEC game.
9: Yeah, that's going to be lit.
10: What's a like? Give me like as a you know as a father who's going to go down. So our bye week lines up with Georgia.
9: Mm-hmm.
10: So it'll be Georgia at South Carolina. I've never been to an SEC game before. What's it going to be like?
9: That's going to be a home one too, huh?
10: Yep.
9: Oh yeah, no, that's crazy. I definitely say it get loud out there. It get loud. Definitely the home games. That's why the Mississippi State game is going to be. It's going to be packed. It's going to be crazy.
10: First,
9: it's a game to enjoy for sure.
10: Yeah.
9: Just by the fans. It's crazy. Even the student section.
10: How do you compare, like, playing in that environment versus, like, NFL environments? Do any NFL environments that you've experienced so far? Cleveland's pretty loud. But do any of them get, like, an SEC environment?
9: I'll probably say... I say somewhat the Steelers game last year.
10: When
9: it was at their house, I say something like that. But I feel like when it comes down to college, it get rowdy.
10: Do you keep tabs on South Carolina every week?
9: Yeah. I do, definitely. Yeah, okay. Definitely. You know, I was there for 1 year, but I wish I had more years there. But
10: for sure,
9: the way they treated me, for sure, I definitely say, I keep tabs on them.
10: Listen, and what you did there is what got eyes on you to the degree it did that allows you to be here now.
9: Yeah.
10: When you think about kind of your journey and think about, I always give people the trivia question, you know, who scored the Browns' first touchdown in 2025? You're already smiling. You know the answer. It's you.
9: Yeah.
10: When you think about this journey, kind of what's this been like for you to get to the point here where you go, you had a great camp. I still remember the cutback run against the Bills in that joint practice, where to me, that's where it was like, all right, lock it up.
9: Mm-hmm.
10: What do you think about this journey and kind of where you are now with this football team?
9: I feel like it's a journey that's, you know, continue going, showing just the grit that I got in me and just really just being to the point where I want to be that player to where I can play any position, even on special teams. I'm still learning, you know. First year I didn't play as much special team, but just going from college, not playing no special teams, to playing some now, it's just really like the person, like other people I tell that's in my position is just stay true to the journey, and then it starts with, you know, just the studying and then how to take care of your body. So I'm here too, so I'm still learning around, so but just really just stay true to the journey, and you know it's gonna be ups and downs, but really the key thing is just keeping God first too.
10: At what point during this off season did you know that, okay, if I do get a shot to return kicks, I might be pretty good at it?
9: It wasn't even a thing. Like I was, before I left to go train before camp, you know, I had meeting with the coaches and stuff like that, and they realized that I was playing kickoff return. So it was like, you know, I got a shot at it, but you know, so when I was like off season, I was working on that. You know, definitely since I ain't played kickoff return since high school. It was something that I was working on. That was on my list whenever I went back to training, but really just taking advantage of the opportunity and just, you know, just treating it as, you know, I got the ball in the backfield and pressing off the defender or whatnot.
10: How different do you think it is for a guy like you now that the kickoff rule, and I know it's been a couple of years now, but that it did change, and it has in some ways become much more like a running play than it was, let's call it, 10 years ago?
9: Yeah. Say that one more time.
10: Just in terms of the new kickoff rule.
9: Because
10: it's become more of a run play than it was.
9: Yeah. Even with the guys being so close.
10: That's what I mean, It's more of a run. You get people get hat on a hat earlier.
9: I definitely say I like this one. I like this one a little bit better.
10: Yeah.
9: I like this one a little better because you can make your move, you know, like,
10: and there's one wave.
9: Fast. Yeah, it's not, you can't really make your move so fast. You have time, so I feel like it relates as a running back. You take a couple steps and you press, but other than that, when it comes down to the how they do it in college and high school, is like right when you get the ball in your face. So I feel like it's faster.
10: All right, take us through that kick return. You get it? What did you see? And then at what point did you think, okay, maybe I got a chance here to go to the house?
9: I really treated it as in, like, I pressed. I felt like I pressed at the 20. I set the one up pretty good. But it's really treating it as in, like, I got the ball as a running back and just running through.
10: Like a zone plays? It feel like a zone where you're trying to
9: press and press. Somewhat like that. But, like, key thing, too, is, like, when I see somebody that's already blocked, just I feel like I treat it as, like, a running back. In general, when I got the ball, it's a hand tackle or arm tackle.
10: Sure, you're just running right through it.
9: Yeah, so.
10: Yeah. So did you think at one point, did you think, okay, maybe I got a chance to go all the way?
9: Yeah, just because the one was playing, and then the two as well, just being that, like, safety guy, he couldn't commit so fast. So that was I felt like I had it right when I did that.
10: Was that a good feeling?
9: Yeah, it was a great feeling. Great feeling.
10: So I've been saying a lot, and I don't know if we've ever talked about, like, who are some running backs, because I'm curious if the guy who I think you run a little bit like, I'm curious if that's somebody you've ever watched, but who are some of the guys that you, like to watch?
9: I'm not going to lie. Like, I say my favorite guy was Leonard Fournette.
10: Okay.
9: Heavy on Leonard Fournette. That was somebody that I was watching heavy in college.
10: And he became, by the way, leading his career, a big pass catcher down in Tampa Bay at 40, 50 catches.
9: I say he one of my guys.
10: Okay. All right. So that wasn't going to be the one I was saying. So I was going to say guy who wore 39, Steven Jackson.
9: Oh, yeah.
10: A little upright, but powerful, good contact balance, runs through arm tackles. I mean, Steven Jackson obviously is one of the best running backs in the league for a long time.
9: One of them guys, for sure.
10: Yeah, yeah. But that's who you remind me of a little bit when you're out there running, which let's go, baby.
9: Hey.
10: Let's go. All right. So as you know in this league, it is next man up.
9: Yeah.
10: Dylan goes down. Opportunities for you. Jaleel's now on the squad, along with, obviously, Quinshon. What's kind of your mindset now going into these games? You're going to get more work in practice, more opportunities. You're in tremendous condition. Yeah. I can see that sitting here with you right now. But, you know, what's kind of your mindset now, and what do you hope to accomplish, you know, going down into Tampa, and then really for the rest of the season for yourself?
9: Really, I just say just keeping the main thing. So, just, of course, Dylan's down. But, like, the same time, like I said last time, is, you know, I'm doing it for him.
10: Yep.
9: And just taking every play one at a time. And that comes with patience and knowing what I got first so I can – can diagnose what not, but really just opportunity to take advantage of it by doing my job.
10: How helpful is it for that camaraderie, because you speak of Dylan, obviously you guys are brothers in that room, but that you guys all came into the league together, you know, and you think about all three of you in your second year, all three of you had different levels of taste, you know, in your rookie season, you had opportunities, you all had successes in your rookie season, all found the end zone in your rookie season, but how cool is it to kind of go through that together, and obviously with Deuce?
9: Yeah, it's good, because the room we got, you know, like you always preach, you always say, zero in on preparation, so give it all on preparation and not on competition, you know, because at the end of the day, it's like, of course, everything's competition, but the bond that we have, you know, it's different. So I definitely say, like, just the bond we have is going to make each other better day by day, because, you know, if I don't see nothing, they're going to tell me. If they don't see nothing, I'm going to tell them. So I feel like that's what make a group good.
10: Yeah. All right, let's talk about pass pro, because obviously if you're going to be in there on some of those passing situations, how has your pass pro evolved over the course of, you know, coming from college? I say that's one of the hardest things to get in the NFL. How's that been for you?
9: It's been good. It's really, like, when it comes down to here, everything clicks so fast in the league. So, like, a play be so fast. So, like, key thing is knowing who I got and knowing, like, the call and stuff like that. I feel like it starts with that. Other thing else is on me to pick them up.
10: Well, Todd Bowles and the Tampa Bay Buccaneers like to blitz the quarterback, so I'm sure there's been a lot of work already this week, and you're going to get into more of that on blitz and blitz pickups and all of that. As a running back, when you have a team like that where you know you're going to have to be involved in protection because they're going to be blitzing, you know, 40, maybe even 50% of the time.
9: Yeah.
10: How does that change your preparation a little bit, if at all? You know, because you can't just focus. This is a game where you're thinking, all right, I'm going to run it, and this is going to be a very exotic look and people coming from everywhere.
9: Really just, like, tune in on film studying.
10: Yeah.
9: And like I said, at the end of the day, it's about me knowing who I got, and rest of that is just, you know.
10: Using this physicality.
9: I got to do what I got to do. So,
10: absolutely. Yeah. All right, Rocket, so happy for you for the opportunity. It was great to see you on that kick return and excited to see what comes next. But you're a great, I think, example of, you know, hard work, commitment to your physicality, put it out there, and let's go, man. Let's go get a win down in Tampa.
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1: 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Nathan Zagura and the three-time Super Bowl champ, Jerod Cherry. All right, Jerod, Browns, Bucks this Sunday. Browns looking to get to 1-1. So are the Bucks, though. So you know you're going to get the best day. No team likes to start 0-2. So what is the matchup that the Browns have to win on offense this Sunday?
20: Take advantage of a defensive linebacker unit as well as safeties who cannot cover tight ends very well. This is a chance for Harold Fannin Jr., who has star-like qualities, to shine. So if you can get him in the mix early and often and not wait to the second half to get him involved, I like those prospects of scoring fast early and often.
1: I like that too, and to me it's going to be holding up against the blitz, because when teams bring blitzes, that creates opportunities for big plays. Harold Fannin will be one-on-one. Your receivers are one-on-one. If you can pick it up, take some shots down the field, get opportunities for catch and run after that as well. I'm with you. I'd love to see Harold Fannin have a big game on this one. I'd love to see Quinshon Judkins have a big game as well. All right, let's talk about the matchup that the Browns must win on defense against Baker Mayfield and the Bucs offense.
20: You cannot create a scenario where Baker Mayfield is comfortable in the pocket. So that entails that the defensive front has to put pressure on him, get him off the spot, and make it very uncomfortable for him throughout the entirety of the game. Yeah, you cannot let Baker Mayfield, as you said, get comfortable. You cannot let Baker Mayfield pick you apart right there. You have got to get after him. You've got to get him off his spots. You've got to hit him. You've got to get him thinking a little bit about what's happening on the Browns defense and set aside, let him get in that zone, because when he's on, as you talked about earlier, he can be as good as any quarterback in the NFL. All right, when we come back, we're going to wrap things up on the Todd Monken Show. We'll give you stock up, step up, our final thoughts, give you the lineup as well for this Sunday for the Browns and the Buccaneers. 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
1: 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Nathan Zagura, Gerard Cherry with you, getting you ready for the Browns and the Buccaneers this Sunday. Baker Mayfield, Deshaun Watson. Gerard, stock up, step up time. Give me one player whose stock is up.
20: Yeah, you just interviewed him. Rocket Sanders had the fastest time in the National Football League on the football field. So get that ball in that man's hands early and often.
1: All right, stock up for me in this one is going to be Denzel Boston. We have liked him a great deal. You saw the route running ability. And yes, while that was the end of the game, yes, that was indeed in garbage time. What you saw there was Denzel Boston run past the number one corner of the Jags for a big, big touchdown of 46 yards. So that, to me, was exciting. His stock is up. Who's got a step up, Gerard?
20: For me, it's going to be Myles Hardy. And the reason why I say that, he's much better than what he put on display last week. He has one of the best coaches in the National Football League when it comes to the cornerback position and what B. Lynch does for him. What he needs to do is take that tutelage, take that understanding, have a plan, be ready to go, and go out there and show folks why Andrew Berry and company have him on the squad as our nickel.
1: I'm with you on the defense. I'm going to go the offensive side, and I could say, you know, the offensive line. I could say Harold Fain, and I could say Quinshon Judkins, but simply I'm going to say Deshaun Watson. Browns quarterback Deshaun Watson. He needs to have a great game. He needs to lead this team to a victory. I think in some ways you could say that he is playing right now for his Cleveland Browns, you know, starting career. And I think it's a big game, and I want to see Deshaun Watson step up and deliver it down there in Tampa Bay. All right, coming up this Sunday, 9 a.m., it's Browns game day with Ken Carmen and Gerard Cherry. At 11 a.m., it's the Browns kickoff show with Andy Baskin and Tyvus Powell. And then at 1 o'clock, kickoff from Raymond James Stadium with me, Andrew Siciliano, and Gerard Cherry. I want to thank our coordinating producer, Jax Gregory, and our executive producer, Jason Gibbs. Big thanks to Rocket Sanders and the head coach of your Cleveland Browns, Todd Monken, for joining us tonight. 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

0: GM and Miami Hurricanes legend, but the Panthers contingent that was supposed to be here did not end up showing. Adam Peters, the Washington Commanders GM, was at this game. Don't think they were there to get eyes on Gio Lopez and Wake Forest. Think they were probably there to watch this Miami team that's loaded with a ton of talent on it. But a lot of folks were here tonight. Jordan Reed, had a chance to see him. ESPN draft analyst. He's a North Carolinian. Love that. Love to see him. But speaking of the ACC piece with ACC Commissioner Jim Phillips, it's a very important weekend for the ACC. Don't overlook the fact that there might be an elimination game for a conference championship tomorrow night. SMU Louisville is that. We know Miami's probably going to be in the championship game. Who are they going to face? SMU and Louisville do not play Miami this year. That's a great advantage, but they play each other. And if you lose in a head-to-head, that sets you back a great deal. Massive, massive game between those two. We like Louisville to win that game. So that's one to watch from an ACC perspective. Ahead of Alabama, Florida State, the temperature has reached alarmingly high levels for Mike Norvell. Did you see the report tonight that Florida State is exploring, perhaps, or Jimbo Fisher is exploring, him going back to Tallahassee for a second tour of duty to coach the Seminoles? That's something that we saw. Yes, Will.
1: Oh, no, I was just going to say, I did see that, and that the news was kind of, that's kind of wild to read that.
0: We'll see. It doesn't surprise me that Jimbo Fisher might want that opportunity. It'll be interesting to see if Florida State wants to go back down that path. And would a change happen as soon as this weekend? I say no. I think it could be incredibly ugly against Alabama. They still don't make a change. Why? Because next weekend, Florida State plays who? Central Arkansas. Why is that important? That's Mike Norvell's alma mater. The reason why you scheduled that game is for Mike Norvell. You're not going to fire Mike Norvell this week and then not allow him to coach against his alma mater. Come on. What's going to change all that dramatically between now and 2 weeks from now for you to make your coaching change whenever you want to do it? And then there's West Virginia facing Virginia in Charlotte. That could have college football playoff ripple effects. Because in addition to West Virginia, Virginia, and Bama, FSU, the ACC has P4 non-con tilts between Virginia Tech and Maryland, and also NC State and Vandy. So the ACC, which right now is 5-6 in games against non-conference P4 teams, if they, this Virginia-West Virginia game might be the difference between the ACC having a winning record against the P4 and having a losing record. And that stuff, it matters when you're talking about your ability to get multiple college football playoff bids as a conference. So that's something to monitor as well. Very important for the ACC because of the other spotlight games in addition to Ole Miss, LSU. Miami, Wake Forest. Texas Tech, Houston. Those are the headliner games tonight in college football. Is this Miami football team on par with the legendary Canes of 25 years ago? We make the case next on Westwood One Sports Night.
2: Sunday Night Football. Colts, Chiefs, Indies 0-1, entering one of the loudest stadiums in football. With Patrick Mahomes waiting on the other sideline, can the Colts avoid an 0-2 start? Sunday Night Football on the Westwood One Sports app.
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0: From the Logan AC and Heat Services Weather Center.
1: Scattered showers and storms are in the forecast here as we head into the weekend on Saturday and Sunday with highs around 80. And be advised that the rain could have an impact on the Buckeyes game as we head into early Saturday afternoon. Showers and storms are in the forecast. And more rain is likely here as we head into Sunday morning. Highs again around 80. And we are tracking more rain showers here by early next week with highs into the upper 60s to lower 70s. That's a look at your 10 weather impact forecast. I'm meteorologist Aaron White here on 97.1 The Fan.
12: I was at this game tonight. Let's talk about it. Big takeaway, this is the best Miami football team we've seen since the legendary 2001 title team. The Canes haven't won a title since that squad. Earlier this week, was reminded of just how sick those uniforms were back then, because rather than having the Nike logos they had at that point, and this is pre-ACC, it was kind of funny to see the team issue those jerseys out at the quarter century mark and have the ACC and Under Armour patches on it. Still sick, would love for them to wear it in a game, but they don't need to wear it, because the best tribute that this Miami football team is giving those folks in 2001 is the product they've put on the field. This is the best football team that Miami has sported since winning the title. It's their best shot at winning a national championship in 25 years. With respect to last year's national runner-up, that was not expected. That wasn't supposed to happen. Not only did that team not win the ACC, they didn't even make the conference championship game. Their quarterback this year, Darian Mensah, he did win the ACC title. Miami stole him from Duke that beat Virginia in Charlotte for the championship. That team a year ago, they were an at-large team. And not only that, they were the last at-large team to make it into the college football playoff. You might remember the controversial Notre Dame discourse, oh, head-to-head has to matter, and all that nonsense. This year's Miami Hurricanes, they're the exact opposite. Preseason number 7, now top 5, star running back returning, star receiver back from a contending squad, and it seems that they've taken another step forward. But being there in person watching it tonight, the big takeaway was this. Darian Mensah is an upgrade over Carson Beck. His numbers at Duke from a year ago, better than Carson Beck's numbers at Miami. Carson Beck had everything around him. No excuse with the talent surrounding him. Malachi Toney, Mark Fletcher, all these dudes. Xavier Restrepo was on last year's team. Forget the guy who had the one-handed catch against Notre Dame, but you had that speed demon as well. Weapons all over the place on that Miami roster. Yet, at Duke, in the same league, with far less talent, Darian Mensah, more passing yards, more touchdown passes, half as many interceptions as Carson Beck. He was a better QB. In the year of the quarterback, which this year is in college football, nobody in the country is off to a greater start than Darian Mensah is at Miami. Tonight's stats, 30 of 34 passing, 3 touchdown passes, no interceptions. To update his season stats, 3 games in, 11 touchdowns, no interceptions, 4 incompletions tonight. He had 4 incompletions in the first 2 games combined. So if you're keeping score at home, Darian Mensah has 3 more touchdown passes through 3 games than he has incompletions. That's freaking insane. But when we think about the 2001 Miami Hurricanes, we just think about how it was loaded with draft picks all over the place. Draft picks all over the roster. And this year should be the same. Was talking with ESPN draft analyst Jordan Reed at the game earlier. And he's pointing to those 2 hulking defensive ends they have, and Fletcher. And we haven't mentioned Malachi Toney's name yet in this segment. That's another Heisman contender. He had a touchdown again, and he did the Heisman pose tonight. And you have Mensah. I mean, it's just talent. It's absurd. More at receiver. Cooper Barkate looks like a mid-round draft pick. They got draft picks all over the place on this field. So, what do we expect moving forward? The expectations are clear the rest of the way. First off, win the ACC. Despite being in the ACC for more than two decades, Oregon still hasn't won a conference championship in their history. How is that? Did I say Oregon? Watching the Oregon game right now. They're up 83-0, by the way, against Portland State. Miami, similar colors. Miami hasn't won the ACC, despite more than two decades being in that league. If they lose more than one game in the regular season this year, that would be a shock. They face Notre Dame and South Bend. They are head and shoulders better than everybody else in the ACC. Can already hear the critics say, but Josh, it's Mario Cristobal. Cristobal's gone a Cristobal, right? What if he's shed that title by what he did in the playoff last year? Mario Cristobal, oh, he's not going to win the big games. Yeah, he beat Notre Dame head-to-head. And then he beat Ohio State and won on the road at College Station in the playoff and beat Ole Miss. Those are some pretty big wins. You know who would love to have wins like that? Lincoln Riley, Dan Lanning, Steve Sarkisian. They'd all love to have wins like Mario Cristobal had last year. So, yeah, win the ACC. Go 13-0 or 12-1. Get the bye in the CFP and then win a CFP game, one CFP game at a minimum. That should be the expectation, that Miami makes it to the semifinal of the college football playoff. Anything short of that is a disappointment, given what this team is. And what this team is, it's the best Miami football team since their national championship in 2001. That's one of my favorite college football teams of all time, by the way. You just look at the teams or the players that came from that roster. By the way, the Oregon game did officially go final. 84-0 was the final count between the Ducks and Portland State. You know, just had to get it out of your system after the Oklahoma State loss in Stillwater. They had three different quarterbacks have touchdown passes in this game. Dylan Raiola, don't think he had an incompletion, had three touchdown passes. Yeah, just had to get it out of their system. But the other ranked team to appear tonight, well, it was a couple of ranked teams. Feels kind of sacrilege to play college football in Texas on a Friday night, given how big high school football is there. But you had ranked Houston facing ranked Texas Tech. And the takeaway from this one, among the auto bid leagues in this sport, the Big 12 Conference is the most wide open of any league. You know who the contenders are in the SEC, the Big 10, and the ACC. You know who they are. There are eight teams that it wouldn't stun us today if they won the Big 12 Conference. Don't know if Drake Toll of the Drake Toll Show and Locked On Big 12 would agree completely with that assessment. We lean on his Big 12 acumen. But, yeah, Colorado's probably a stretch to win the Big 12 altogether. So maybe we can knock them off. We're not there with Arizona State. West Virginia, gonna need to see them beat Virginia. Meet Virginia, great song by Train. Beat Virginia, West Virginia, that's what they would have to do in order to get into this Big 12 conversation. We've been all in on Kansas State, Utah, they've looked the part. Dampier just continues to put up numbers. Texas Tech ended up winning the game. It was exciting. Houston scored a touchdown in the final minute. Two-point play looked like that. Connor Wegman got there. Turned out he didn't, or the original call in the field stood. Couldn't find evidence to prove that he wasn't down and wasn't crossing the plane. So are we going to write off Houston after one conference loss? They would have to probably run the table the rest of the way. That's not easy given how competitive this conference is. Oklahoma State, they lost to Tulsa, but that's not a conference loss. So I got Oklahoma State in this mix with Eric Morris and Drew Mestemaker, that combo, down in Stillwater. And then, yeah, there's BYU. And obviously, we mentioned the teams from Texas. We mentioned Houston, and we mentioned Texas Tech. So there it's at least a half dozen teams in this conference that have a shot at winning the Big 12, at getting that spot in the college football playoff. And you know what? That's fun. That's a good place to be for us to follow it. And it's good for the health of that league to be that competitive, even though none of those teams have a shot at winning a national championship. They don't have that top-level contender. The ACC, most of its league is right on par with the Big 12 Conference, but the Big 12 doesn't have a Miami in it that can win the national championship. That's the difference between those two conferences. Don't see that in the league. You would probably think BYU is the best team in the conference right now, but then again, Texas Tech won the game. It was at home. They trailed it 10-0, but they won the game. Those seem to be the two front runners. Just don't think it's a large gap between those top two and the next group of teams. It does seem to be a wide-open conference. Make sure, if you haven't already, you're subscribed to the YouTube channel searching Westwood One Sports Night. It's how you can watch us in addition to listening to us. See the comments in there. You could jump in. This is how you can engage directly with us. And you're going to want to be in the video feed for a couple of reasons, or on our YouTube channel for a couple of reasons. Number one, NFL Instagram exclusively streams on the YouTube channel. 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Westwood One Sports Night channel, 7 p.m. Eastern on Sundays. Make sure to check that out as we react first to the afternoon slate of games in the NFL. The other reason you're going to want to be there is BDOT is about to jump in with us. You can see him in addition to listening to him. The most entertaining guest in sports talk, BDOT, takes us to grammar school and also takes me to school as well for one of my takes next.
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0: But I just think they're going to win that. And the other thing, Oregon, I think Oregon's going to win the Big Ten this year.
1: What?
0: Who's going to beat them out?
1: Oklahoma State beat them last week, and they lost to Tulsa.
0: Huh?
1: Oklahoma State beat Oregon last week, the same Oklahoma State team that lost to Tulsa the week before.
0: All right, I'll take that back.
1: Okay, there we go. There we go. Because I'll tell you who. Ohio State, in your state, that team, still really good. They lost by a point to Texas. There's no shame in losing to Texas. Oklahoma State hadn't won an FBS game in 2 years. A little different.
0: You just inspired me about State again. Thank you. Have a good night.
1: Oh, you're welcome. I appreciate that. It's good to hear from you.
0: Thank you.
1: OH! OH! Will Dalton, you finish that one off. OH!
2: What am I missing?
1: What? You gotta be kidding me. Yeah, OH. It's unbelievable. Like, is this where
2: I know?
1: Can we? There you go. There you go.
2: I'm over here chopping up video and stuff. I don't know what you're. You said OH.
1: Yeah, when you say OH, you gotta say IO. That's like the whole.
2: I'm a Tar Heel fan. I don't know how to. I don't know what to do with my hands. I don't know how these things work in the Midwest.
1: Willie's right again. IO, come on. Hot Carlito, 42-20 or 42-30 LSU. God, another double-digit win for LSU. It's making me uneasy for picking them. All these double-digit wins. Now, this is a line. This is a bar. Prediction. Trinidad against LSU goes Tobago. All right, maybe that wasn't as fire as I thought it would be.
2: Ha!
1: You're having quite a segment right now. Just... unbelievable. Don't know IO from OH, and now you just laugh very, very loudly.
2: Listen,
1: something that was moderately funny. Moderately.
2: I wanted to give him the appreciation, okay? You didn't find it funny, so I will.
1: It's unbelievable.
2: Yeah.
1: It's too late / too early for your energy right now. Like
2: what did you put
1: in your coffee? Like you made coffee an hour ago.
2: I did. It was a double shot of espresso.
1: Jeez.
2: And a little bit of oat milk, and I put a little bit of cookie butter creamer in there too that I've been rocking with. It's pretty good. Got me right where I needed to be.
1: Fascinated who's going to be in Club G6 at this time tomorrow.
2: Ah, and gonna have some new features.
1: Yeah, Club G6 is where we celebrate the G6, and we do so while listening to that one hit wonder. I don't even remember the name of the group that did like a G6.
2: I don't either. It is a banger though. I remember it. That was my middle school time.
1: Okay. We'll have to see what G6 teams are worth celebrating. Because we're running out of opportunities for them to get P4 scalps. I don't know if we're going to get one tomorrow. I'm not counting on it. But we've come close. We didn't get one. And I hope that changes on Saturday. I'm looking to see like where it possibly could happen. And I don't see a lot of chances given how bad Tulane's look. After losing John Summerall, they play Kansas State. Bowling Green has looked awful, too. Iowa State's not very good, yet they're still favored by 23.5. So, where could it happen? Where could we see the G6 school get their P4 scalp? I'm looking across the board to see if anything resonates. Utah State. They played Washington tough last week, 27.5-point dogs at Utah. Maybe it's Cincinnati isn't very good, and we hate that that's the case. We're fond of Scott Satterfield around here at Cincinnati. Maybe it's Miami of Ohio, because that line's close to 2 touchdowns. Could the MAC strike against the Big 12. Cal is a 58.5-point favorite against Wagner. Holy hell. How did we not see that for Graham's gambling yesterday? 58.5 is a point spread. Hallelujah. What else do we got? Any more P4 scout possibility? Like, we're looking all over the place, Will, because Club G6 is coming, and I don't know who we're going to be celebrating. Maybe it's Georgia State playing at UCF. Maybe that's the answer to the question. I don't know.
2: That's all part of the allure of it. You just don't know who's going to show up. It's one of those clubs. It's just, you never know. You really don't know.
1: When's the
2: last
1: time
2: you just got to show up?
1: You went to an actual nightclub.
2: The
1: funny part is people listening to us right now, they might be getting back from the club. If you'd like to recap your night at the club, 310-840-4910. I want to hear someone recap their evening at the club.
2: I'm not a big club guy, believe it or not. Like, I like to go to bars. I like to do that.
1: This is what's great about being on 300 stations across the country in Canada, Will. Because last night I said, there has to be somebody listening that was at the Bills game tonight at Highmark, the new Highmark Stadium. And then a minute or two later, the guy appeared. Like, there's somebody that is on the fence whether or not, is he talking to me? I just had a great time at the club.
2: Yes, he is.
1: Wearing my Schmedium polo or my Hurley shirt and vibing a little bit in the club. But surely he's not talking to me. Yes.
2: He is.
1: Yes, I am talking to you. But nothing crazy happened. Yeah, we just want to recap things. Do the recap here. 336. Or, wait, I was about to give my phone number.
2: That's
1: not good.
2: That's our area code.
1: 310-840-4910. It's late. What do we got? We might have a recap of somebody's night at the club, and also we got put it to bed. What do we got and put it to bed?
2: A man crashed his truck, but hey, he was fresh.
1: Next.
3: 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Coach Joe Brady's career is off to a great start. Is this the year Buffalo finally gets over the hump and wins the big one? Westwood One Sports.
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26: Scattered showers and storms are the forecast here as we head into the weekend on Saturday and Sunday with highs around 80. And be advised that the rain could have an impact on the Buckeyes game as we head into early Saturday afternoon. Showers and storms are in the forecast. And more rain is likely here as we head into Sunday morning. Highs again around 80. And we are tracking more rain showers here by early next week with highs into the upper 60s to lower 70s. That's a look at your 10 weather impact forecast. I'm meteorologist Aaron White here on 97.1 The Fan.
1: Night at the club. How great's our audience? We got some calls. Let's get into it. Kevin is in Oklahoma. Kevin, what I have been told is that you are riding in an Uber right now.
27: Yeah.
1: Is that correct? You're riding home from the club.
27: Heading home right now, man. Heading home in OKC.
1: Who turned the show on? The Uber driver or you?
27: The driver had it on. I love sports too, so we're just vibing, man. We're vibing.
1: So describe the conversation to me when I said, hey, let's have your call.
27: We're in a Jack in the Box drive-thru right now. I'm not going to lie.
1: All right, what are we ordering? What are we ordering at the Jack in the Box?
27: I got some tacos and egg rolls.
1: Okay, some tacos and egg rolls. That sounds great. But no, tell me about the conversation, though, between you and the Uber driver when I'm asking for you to recap a night in the club and you're like, should we call? Like, how did this go? Whose idea was it?
27: It felt like the universe, and we were just like, why not? Why not? Why not reach out?
1: How did you shoot your shot at all at the club tonight?
27: Dude, of course. Of course.
1: How did it go?
27: You know, you miss 100% of the shots you don't take, Michael Scott, right?
1: I noticed that. I don't hear anybody sitting next to you in said club, so
27: hey,
1: shots.
27: Well, you know, I'll have some Jack in the Box next to me, but yeah, it's not Jill. It's not Jill next to me tonight.
1: Kevin, before we move on to the next guy, what's the highlight of the night? Tell us the highlight of the club tonight.
27: The highlight of the night, forget the club, it's this call. It's this call in this show. Thank you.
1: Yeah, no doubt. Thanks, Kevin. It's good to hear from you down in Oklahoma City. Let's go to Anthony. He's in Chicago. Anthony, grade scale, A, B, C, D, F. How would you grade your night at the club?
0: F.
1: What happened?
0: I went to the club with my boy. I thought he was straight. Happens to be, he left the club with a guy.
1: What?
0: Yeah, that's how I felt.
1: Okay.
2: Brother.
1: Well, that's you know, you learned something tonight. This is a sports talk show, Anthony. Anthony, hold on a sec, Anthony. This is a sports talk show, and I think what you just described is the equivalent of, say, what the Carolina Panthers dealt with against the Chicago Bears, where, you know, you were going in with some optimism, and even though it wasn't the result you wanted, 59 was put on the board, and you're pretty bummed out, you might have learned something that could help you in the future. More information.
0: We can turn it around. And hopefully that information get given to the Vikings for Sunday, too.
1: See, there you go. Like, the Bears look good in that game. We're trying to cheer you up here. So, all right, you didn't have any help from your boy because he found another boy. Did you shoot your shot at all? Huh?
0: No, I'm going back home. I just don't know how he's going to tell his girl that is at his house.
1: Oh, he has a girl.
0: Yeah.
1: That's a tough one. That's I don't know what the sports equivalent to that one is. You know what that might be? That might be the situation that the Cleveland Browns are in. That might be Deshaun Watson. All right, I came in, I thought he was our starter, but into the Jaguars game, it's pretty clear he's not our starter, and I don't know how to tell him he's not the starter anymore. So maybe someone needs to figure out how to go up to the lady and say, you're not the starter anymore, Steve is.
0: Yeah, I think they need to get a little bit more icy.
1: I got you. Thanks for the call. I'm sorry.
0: Yeah, have a good night.
1: There you go.
2: You took the words right out of my mouth.
1: I didn't take a negative connotation to the call because I'm like, all right, you know, to each their own. He's happy.
2: Sure.
1: But then he's like, but I don't know how he's going to tell his girl. At that point, it's a tough L. It's a tough L not for our guy who seems to be a compassionate person, given the night an F. It's more compassion for the ladies. Because it seems God. That the ladies lost one tonight. It seems. Tough one. Tough L for the ladies there. Appreciate those recaps. Now let's put this show to bed.
2: So this guy was driving his truck around one morning. He's on his commute to work, and he actually crashed his truck doing something that I have actually done before. I've done this. What are you laughing at?
1: Just a comment. Drunkle writes it. Seems like his girl might become available. Yeah, she's hitting the transfer portal, I think.
2: That's right. She is. This guy crashed his truck because he was trying to put on deodorant while driving up the highway. He was trying to do that. Now, I've done that before. Now, I didn't crash my car while doing it. You know, I didn't do that. But it was about 7 o'clock in the morning when he did this. And they say, according to the troopers, there's a 22-year-old male doing this. He was in a GMC truck, big truck. And following the impact, the truck came to an abrupt stop, you might say. And it hit one of those median concrete walls. Not good. But hey, he was fresh. He was fresh afterwards. And that counts for something.
1: It does. Garrett in Tennessee, you got the last word of the show. You got 30 seconds. What do you got, Garrett?
4: Okay, I was at the club.
1: Yeah.
4: I got invited out to karaoke. Four chicks, one me, clutched up.
1: What?
4: Didn't sing my song. My songs got skipped. Went home with all four of them. That's all right.
1: There we go.
4: Going home right now.
1: Hey, shout out to you, man. Shout out to the late. Go Vols. Are you a Tennessee fan? Hey, here we go. Let's close things the right way. Rocky Top, you'll always be
5: home sweet home to me.
1: Good old Rocky Top. Rocky Top, Tennessee. There goes Garrett.
5: Attaboy.
1: There he goes. Attaboy to you. There goes Garrett. Tennessee. We covered the gamut in this segment. Shout out to that guy. Four? Did he say four?
2: Yep.
1: And they're all listening to this show on the ride back?
2: What's up, ladies?
1: It's happening.
2: Have a good time tonight.
1: This has been Westwood One Sports Night.
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0: Because what it would be is a media stunt more than anything else. I've given that more time than I probably should have, but there you go. Addressing it nonetheless, that's the point of Free For All Friday. How about we go to Emily in San Diego? Emily, you're on Free For All Friday. Where are you steering the ship?
1: Well, first of all, I was going to steer the ship, Josh, and how are you tonight?
0: I'm well. Hope you are.
1: You will. I'm well. I'm getting off work, so I'm well. Now, I've listened to talk radio all day because I deliver food. But there is a NordVPN. It's a antivirus thing. And the guy on there says, boom shakalaka.
0: Mm-hmm.
1: Did Greg come up with that, or was that something? I wonder if that was something that
0: I don't think Greg came up with boom shakalaka. I think he's inherited it. When I was a kid, I used to say boom shakalaka. Do I know what the original origin of boom shakalaka is? I do not, but it is something that's been part of the lexicon for a long period of time.
1: Hey, can I ask you a question also?
0: Yes,
1: you kind of a little snooty last night about the Chiefs. About the, they're going to win it all and they're going to, like, you know, people are expecting them to be numero uno, number one, and you said it's too
0: all I
1: early.
0: Said is, can they win a game on the road before we crown a team that last year would miss the playoffs? Can we wait till they win a road game? That's not snooty.
1: Right.
0: I think that's a fair assessment.
1: Well, let me ask you this. What does the difference between a road game make and a home game?
0: Glad you asked. It's a great question. Emily, appreciate the call up against it here. I'll say this. When you're at home, you get to sleep in your own bed. You know exactly where the play clock is. You have the crowd to your advantage. That most helps you when it comes to 50-50 calls and influencing, officiating, communication at the line of scrimmage. I can go on in talking about the advantages that you get. Not having to travel, how travel affects your body. A lot of things that go into it. And it's why a lot of teams have these really noticeable splits between playing at home and playing on the road. Arrowhead, a very difficult place to play. It's why home field advantage is such an important thing. The Chiefs were not a playoff team before Patrick Mahomes got hurt. That's not the reason why they missed the playoffs. That's important to remember. So let's wait and see them look like a playoff team with some sample this year before we overreact. One more. Steve's in Philly. Steve, what do you got? Where are you steering the ship?
2: Yo, bro, listen, Max, why can we stop with this Mr. Positive? The next time you put on or whatever, give his blood type. If it's not B positive, come on, he has no other way. My blood type is B positive, and that's my outlook on life. But this is like, oh my God, it's like nails going down a chalkboard with this guy. For the love of God.
0: Thank you, Steve. Appreciate the call. Your phone connection, sadly, was like nails going across a chalkboard, sadly. I do like the idea of seeing if Mr. Positive's blood is B positive or whatever it might be. I don't know. Maybe the next time you can tell us. While LSU Ole Miss is the biggest storyline in college football, there is one league that this weekend is very, very important for, and it isn't the SEC. We'll tell you what that is, plus get to the last of your free-for-all Friday calls, 310-840-4910, next on Westwood One Sports Night.
3: Three of last season's Final Four teams lost their opening game. Can the Patriots, Rams, and Broncos avoid the dreaded 0-2 hole and a nearly 90% chance of missing the playoffs? Westwood One Sports.
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20: From the Logan AC and Heat Services Weather Center.
21: Scattered showers and storms are the forecast here as we head into the weekend on Saturday and Sunday with highs around 80. And be advised that the rain could have an impact on the Buckeyes game as we head into early Saturday afternoon. Showers and storms are in the forecast, and more rain is likely here as we head into Sunday morning. Highs again around 80, and we are tracking more rain showers here by early next week with highs into the upper 60s to lower 70s. That's a look at your 10 weather impact forecast. I'm meteorologist Aaron White here on 97.1 The Fan.
3: 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Here's Josh Graham for Westwood One Sports Night.
0: Yes, let the Jimmy Buffett wash over you. All of the faces. Free For All Friday, 310-840-4910. You get to steer the ship 1 hour a week, every week. Still have to give out a Free For All Friday caller of the night. So good luck to you in the final moments here. No pressure, Michael in Pittsburgh. Michael, where are you steering the ship?
22: Hey, Josh, how's it going tonight?
0: Going well. Go right ahead.
22: I just wanted to see your opinion on Deshaun Watson starting for the Cleveland Browns. See if you think it's a good idea or should they start Sanders or any other one of their quarterbacks. I mean, I know they're paying all that money to him.
0: Well, it's not really a sexy or a popular or an this is the popular opinion that it should be Shador Sanders. It should have been Shador Sanders from the start. I still feel that way. And there are a lot of reasons to point to the Browns on Sunday being a very important game and what that battle is going to be moving forward or what happens at that position moving forward. Appreciate the call. Good to hear from you from the city of Pittsburgh. Love our affiliate out that way. Jenny's in Boise. Jenny, we have been wondering all hour long. Mr. Positive started the hour with a boom shakalaka, and we've been wondering where boom shakalaka originates from. Jenny in Boise has our answer. Hi, Jenny.
23: Hi.
0: Where does boom shakalaka come from?
23: The movie Stripes and Bill Murray.
0: Is that right? That's the origin of it. Because that makes so much sense. I love the movie Stripes.
23: When they're finishing their own training.
0: Boom Shakalaka comes from Stripes. That's great. I love that answer.
23: Yes.
0: I love that movie. And I love all the actors in that movie.
23: Yes.
0: That movie, I don't know how well it ages, but Stripes still is a lot of fun. No doubt. Thank you so much.
23: You're welcome.
0: All right. There you go. Will Dalton, we used to make you watch movies every single week on the show. Have you ever watched Stripes?
24: I have seen Stripes. I do remember watching that. I don't remember who else was in it, but I do remember Bill Murray.
0: It's Bill Murray. It's John Candy.
24: That's right. That was a candy movie.
0: It's Harold Ramis. It's Lighten Up, Francis. That movie's great. I forget the name of the actresses in that movie, the two that stand out.
24: I do too.
0: And some of the gratuitous nudity that's in that movie, but it's an 80s.
24: Oh, yeah.
0: Comedy. Will Dalton loves his 80s comedies. I don't know if he would appreciate us sharing this, but do you know who else loves 80s comedies? Our guy, Ian Eagle. Our teammate at Westwood One, it used to be a bit where we made Will Dalton watch a movie every week because he had seen none of the good movies. Every time we'd see Ian would spot Will. He'd point with his finger and he'd say, "What movie you watching this week?" And then he'd throw out an 80s comedy as a suggestion. He'd be like, "Have you seen Caddyshack? Have you watched Fletch?" I think you watched Fletch just for Ian Eagle to put a smile on his face.
24: Fast Times at Ridgemont High. We bonded over that movie. We both loved that movie.
0: Formative for a lot of people. Fast Times at Ridgemont High. 310-840-4910 if you want in. Eric's in Baltimore. Last call for Free For All Friday phone calls. Eric, where are you steering the ship?
25: Hey, how you doing?
0: Eric, I'm not singling you out here, but this is like the fifth time in the last 10 minutes I've been asked how I'm doing. for everybody across the country. I'm doing awesome. It's great. Go right ahead. Great.
1: Okay, the lady before me with the boom shakalaka, she's partially right, but she left out the part that 69, it started with Sly and the Family Stone.
0: Sly and the Family called, Stone?
1: It was Boom Locka Locka. And then Tina and Ike came in. That's when the name changed to Boom Shakalaka. Then it came in the movie Stripes. So she right, but she left out the two parts that really brought it into existence.
0: So you're saying Bill Murray is channeling Sly and the Family Stone late 60s with the Boom Shakalaka in Stripes 1983.
1: Exactly. And don't forget about Tina Turner. They actually changed it to Boom Shakalaka. It was similar to that when Sly and the Family Stone did it, but they actually changed it to Boom Shakalaka. Tina and Ike Turner did that. Then they came in the movie Stripes.
0: Oh, that's from the song I Want to Take You Higher. Okay, this is all checking out
1: exactly,
0: now.
1: Exactly. Okay. Yo, there you go.
0: The math is all coming together here, and I appreciate this. This is a group effort. This is the beauty of Free For All Friday. Thank you so much for the call from Baltimore, where we're getting to the bottom of this, where we have Stripes, and then we have Sly and the Family Stone, Ike and Tina Turner contributions into Boom Shakalaka. This is the beauty of Free For All Friday more than anything else. Us as a unit, nationally, across the country, Will. Eric's in Baltimore. Forget where. We got the call from, where did she call us from? Somewhere else across the country helping us out. And then it was it Emily from San Diego that was suggesting Boom Shakalaka, asking about where that started? I think it was. So from Kansas City to Baltimore to other parts unknown, America together. As a team, we figured things out. We got to the bottom of things, and I'm proud of that. Make sure, if you haven't already, you subscribe to our YouTube channel. It's where you can watch the show in addition to listening to it. Westwood One Sports Night, that is where you can find exclusively our NFL reaction show, NFL Instantgram. 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Like, comment. If you're in, see a lot of people that are watching us live right now that might be new, like the video, comment. We'd love to hear from you. All that helps us a great deal. However, and wherever you're listening or watching, greatly appreciate that. I had a free-for-all Friday topic tonight, Will, that I didn't know if we had time to get to. See, you and I have random thoughts from time to time. Just a PSA on the way out. Do not apologize for manufactured outrage. It's not real. If it's not real, it doesn't deserve your attention. It doesn't deserve your apology. In one instance, somebody understood this well. In another instance, they did not. Somebody did not. Arch Manning at Texas, sadly, did not understand that the reaction to him laughing at a fake AI video with Holly Rowe potentially getting, I don't even know, like pushed, punched, whatever. It's not real. It's not a real video. He saw a video. He laughed at it. It didn't warrant an apology. Why? Because nobody's really hurt or offended by this. It isn't. You're not advocating for something bad to happen to Holly Rowe. You're a 20, 21-year-old kid reacting to a video. Don't need to apologize for that. People will move the F on. Sydney Sweeney understands this. Got the ads. You got people overreacting. People losing their minds. Yes, Will's giggling. She understands. People are going to move on. And you're going to do you, Sydney Sweeney. No need to apologize to manufactured outrage that isn't real. Understand, if you really hurt somebody, then yes, apologize. That's great. But don't overreact. Don't apologize to nonsense when it's not real and when it's manufactured. There's your PSA to close out Free For All Friday. We need to get to Validation Sunday in the NFL, and it's specifically for three teams next.
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0: The reason why you scheduled that game is for Mike Norvell. You're not going to fire Mike Norvell this week and then not allow him to coach against his alma mater. Come on. What's going to change all that dramatically between now and 2 weeks from now for you to make your coaching change whenever you want to do it? And then there's West Virginia facing Virginia in Charlotte. That could have college football playoff ripple effects. Because in addition to West Virginia, Virginia, and Bama, FSU, the ACC has P4 non-con tilts between Virginia Tech and Maryland, and also NC State and Vandy. So the ACC, which right now is 5-6 in games against non-conference P4 teams, if they, this Virginia-West Virginia game might be the difference between the ACC having a winning record against the P4 and having a losing record. And that stuff, it matters when you're talking about your ability to get multiple college football playoff bids as a conference. So that's something to monitor as well. Very important for the ACC because of the other spotlight games in addition to Ole Miss, LSU. Miami, Wake Forest, Texas Tech, Houston. Those are the headliner games tonight in college football. Is this Miami football team on par with the legendary Canes of 25 years ago? We make the case next on Westwood One Sports Night.
1: Sunday Night Football. Colts, Chiefs, Indies 0-1. Entering one of the loudest stadiums in football. With Patrick Mahomes waiting on the other sideline. Can the Colts avoid an 0-2 start? 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
13: From the Logan AC and Heat Services Weather Center.
14: Scattered showers and storms are the forecast here as we head into the weekend on Saturday and Sunday with highs around 80. And be advised that the rain could have an impact on the Buckeyes game as we head into early Saturday afternoon. Showers and storms are in the forecast, and more rain is likely here as we head into Sunday morning. Highs again around 80, and we are tracking more rain showers here by early next week with highs into the upper 60s to lower 70s. That's a look at your 10 weather impact forecast. I'm meteorologist Aaron White here on 97.1 The Fan.
0: 20. I was at this game tonight. Let's talk about it. Big takeaway: this is the best Miami football team we've seen since the legendary 2001 title team. The Canes haven't won a title since that squad. Earlier this week, was reminded of just how sick those uniforms were back then, because rather than having the Nike logos they had at that point, and this is pre-ACC, it was kind of funny to see the team issue those jerseys out at the quarter century mark and have the ACC and Under Armour patches on it. Still sick. Would love for them to wear it in a game, but they don't need to wear it, because the best tribute that this Miami football team is giving those folks in 2001 is the product they've put on the field. This is the best football team that Miami has sported since winning the title. It's their best shot at winning a national championship in 25 years. With respect to last year's national runner-up, that was not expected. That wasn't supposed to happen. Not only did that team not win the ACC, they didn't even make the conference championship game. Their quarterback this year, Darian Mensah, he did win the ACC title. Miami stole him from Duke that beat Virginia in Charlotte for the championship. That team a year ago, they were an at-large team. And not only that, they were the last at-large team to make it into the college football playoff. You might remember the controversial Notre Dame discourse, oh, head-to-head has to matter, and all that nonsense. This year's Miami Hurricanes, they're the exact opposite. Preseason number 7, now top 5, star running back returning, star receiver back from a contending squad, and it seems that they've taken another step forward. But being there in person watching it tonight, the big takeaway was this. Darian Mensah is an upgrade over Carson Beck. His numbers at Duke from a year ago, better than Carson Beck's numbers at Miami. Carson Beck had everything around him. No excuse with the talent surrounding him. Malachi Toney, Mark Fletcher, all these dudes. Xavier Restrepo was on last year's team. Forget the guy who had the one-handed catch
3: against Notre Dame, but you had that speed demon as well. Weapons all over the place on that Miami roster. Yet, at Duke, in the same league, with far less talent, Darian Mensah, more passing yards, more touchdown passes, half as many interceptions as Carson Beck. He was a better QB. In the year of the quarterback, which this year is in college football, nobody in the country is off to a greater start than Darian Mensah is at Miami. Tonight's stats, 30 of 34 passing, 3 touchdown passes, no interceptions. To update his season stats, 3 games in, 11 touchdowns, no interceptions, 4 incompletions tonight. He had 4 incompletions in the first 2 games combined. So if you're keeping score at home, Darian Mensah has 3 more touchdown passes through 3 games than he has incompletions. That's freaking insane. But when we think about the 2001 Miami Hurricanes, we just think about how it was loaded with draft picks all over the place. Draft picks all over the roster. And this year should be the same. Was talking with ESPN draft analyst Jordan Reed at the game earlier. And he's pointing to those 2 hulking defensive ends they have and Fletcher. And we haven't mentioned Malachi Toney's name yet in this segment. That's another Heisman contender. He had a touchdown again and he did the Heisman pose tonight. And you have Mensah. I mean, it's just talent. It's absurd. More at receiver. Cooper Barkate looks like a mid-round draft pick. They got draft picks all over the place on this field. So, what do we expect moving forward? The expectations are clear the rest of the way. First off, win the ACC. Despite being in the ACC for more than 2 decades, Oregon still hasn't won a conference championship in their history. How is that? Did I say Oregon? Watching the Oregon game right now. They're up 83-0, by the way, against Portland State. Miami, similar colors. Miami hasn't won the ACC, despite more than 2 decades being in that league. If they lose more than 1 game in the regular season this year, that would be a shock. They face Notre Dame and South Bend. They are head and shoulders better than everybody else in the ACC. Can already hear the critics say, but Josh, it's Mario Cristobal. Cristobal's gone to Cristobal, right? What if he's shed that title by what he did in the playoff last year? Mario Cristobal, oh, he's not going to win the big games. Yeah, he beat Notre Dame head-to-head. And then he beat Ohio State and won on the road at College Station in the playoff and beat Ole Miss. Those are some pretty big wins. You know who would love to have wins like that? Lincoln Riley, Dan Lanning, Steve Sarkisian. They'd all love to have wins like Mario Cristobal had last year. So, yeah, win the ACC. Go 13-0 or 12-1. Get the bye in the CFP and then win a CFP game, one CFP game at a minimum. That should be the expectation. That Miami makes it to the semifinal of the college football playoff. Anything short of that is a disappointment, given what this team is. And what this team is, it's the best Miami football team since their national championship in 2001. That's one of my favorite college football teams of all time, by the way. You just look at the teams or the players that came from that roster. By the way, the Oregon game did officially go final. 84-0 was the final count between the Ducks and Portland State. You know, just had to get it out of your system after the Oklahoma State loss in Stillwater. They had 3 different quarterbacks have touchdown passes in this game. Dylan Raiola, don't think he had an incompletion, had 3 touchdown passes. Yeah, just had to get it out of their system. But the other ranked team to appear tonight, well, it was a couple of ranked teams. Feels kind of sacrilege to play college football in Texas on a Friday night, given how big high school football is there. But you had
0: ranked Houston facing ranked Texas Tech. And the takeaway from this one, among the auto bid leagues in this sport, the Big 12 Conference is the most wide open of any league. You know who the contenders are in the SEC, the Big Ten, and the ACC. You know who they are. There are eight teams that it wouldn't stun us today if they won the Big 12 Conference. Don't know if Drake Toll of the Drake Toll Show and Locked On Big 12 would agree completely with that assessment. We lean on his Big 12 acumen. But, yeah, Colorado is probably a stretch to win the Big 12 altogether. So maybe we can knock them off. We're not there with Arizona State. West Virginia, gonna need to see them beat Virginia. Meet Virginia, great song by Train. Beat Virginia, West Virginia, that's what they would have to do in order to get into this Big 12 conversation. We've been all in on Kansas State, Utah. They've looked the part. Dampier just continues to put up numbers. Texas Tech ended up winning the game. It was exciting. Houston scored a touchdown in the final minute. Two-point play looked like that. Connor Wegman got there. Turned out he didn't, or the original call in the field stood. Couldn't find evidence to prove that he wasn't down and wasn't crossing the plane. So are we going to write off Houston after one conference loss? They would have to probably run the table the rest of the way. That's not easy given how competitive this conference is. Oklahoma State, they lost to Tulsa, but that's not a conference loss. So I got Oklahoma State in this mix with Eric Morris and Drew Mestemaker, that combo, down in Stillwater. And then, yeah, there's BYU. And obviously, we mentioned the teams from Texas. We mentioned Houston, and we mentioned Texas Tech. So there, it's at least a half dozen teams in this conference that have a shot at winning the Big 12, at getting that spot in the college football playoff. And you know what? That's fun. That's a good place to be for us to follow it. And it's good for the health of that league to be that competitive. Even though none of those teams have a shot at winning a national championship, they don't have that top-level contender. The ACC, most of its league is right on par with the Big 12 Conference, but the Big 12 doesn't have a Miami in it that can win the national championship. That's the difference between those two conferences. Don't see that in the league. You would probably think BYU is the best team in the conference right now, but then again, Texas Tech won the game. It was at home. They trailed it 10-0, but they won the game. Those seem to be the two front runners. Just don't think it's a large gap between those top two and the next group of teams. It does seem to be a wide-open conference. Make sure if you haven't already, you're subscribed to the YouTube channel, searching Westwood One Sports Night. It's how you can watch us in addition to listening to us. See the comments in there. You could jump in. This is how you could engage directly with us. And you're going to want to be in the video feed for a couple of reasons. 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Number one, NFL Instagram exclusively streams on the YouTube channel. 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Westwood One Sports Night channel, 7 p.m. Eastern on Sundays. Make sure to check that out as we react first to the afternoon slate of games in the NFL. The other reason you're going to want to be there is BDOT is about to jump in with us. You can see him in addition to listening to him. The most entertaining guest in sports talk, BDOT, takes us to grammar school and also takes me to school as well for one of my takes next.
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0: And it was a team effort on that. So, you know, really look to make sure that we're all on the same page and then build accountability in the building, because with the coaches and players too. And I think at the end of the day, if the coaches say to themselves, all right, how are we putting our guys in the best position to win the game across the board? Are we attacking enough in the fourth quarter? Are we, whatever that is. And then the players look and say, wait a minute, guys, like, plays are plays. Like, they're all good plays, but we got to execute them at a higher level. And then are we coaching them well enough? Like, these are all the things that you got to really ask yourself. And if we win that game, then we're not probably having those conversations. So as much as this hurts and it, you know, is miserable, we have to move forward with it. And we're going to get some of that information. We're going to work through it. And, you know, the plan is to be a better, stronger team as we head into conference play.
1: And before they get into conference play, it's a date today with Kent State. It's really been a remarkable turnaround for Coach Mark Carney since taking over Kent a year ago, winning five games after the Flash had only one win the previous two seasons combined. But Coach Carney knows the task ahead today is a big one.
2: Great opportunity. You know, we're a homegrown bunch. A lot of our rosters from the state of Ohio. And the surrounding areas, right? Western Pennsylvania and Indiana and Detroit, Michigan. And, you know, I think Ohio State's one of those stadiums, one of those programs that, you know, is elite, right? It's elite in a lot of the things it does. And the personnel from the head coach to the players, you know, they play an elite level of football. This team was built to win a national championship. It shows that way on tape. And, you know, I know we're going to get a ticked off bunch on Saturday coming off a tough game at Texas.
1: And after opening at South Carolina and coming to Columbus today, Coach Carney on what he hopes to get out of these tough early season matchups to prepare for Mid-American Conference play.
2: We learn how to compete every time we're out there, right? This is a new group, a lot of turnover, usually about 30% on our level, and this year was no different. So learning who each other are each and every time we get to face live competition. And this is, again, a challenging atmosphere. It'll challenge the way we can communicate and the way we play together. Let's call it what it is, right? This is a financial disparity in rosters, right? And we hope to put our best foot forward. The last time we were in one of these environments, we did not do that for four quarters. And we're excited to improve on that this Saturday.
1: Ohio State and Kent State will tee it up at 12 noon at Ohio Stadium in Columbus. We'll talk some more about this afternoon's matchup with longtime Ohio State beat reporter Bill Rabinowitz next, as Ohio College Football Today, presented by AAA, continues from Learfield.
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3: 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And welcome back, everyone. Ohio State hosts Kent State today at noon. We're joined for a few minutes by longtime Ohio State football beat reporter Bill Rabinowitz. You can read him on Substack. And Bill, before we get into this afternoon, boy, people still buzzing a week later about Ohio State's fourth quarter nightmare at Texas that saw the Longhorns come back from 20 down to beat Ohio State 24-23. You know, so many things had to go right for Texas and wrong for Ohio State in that fourth quarter to make that happen. Was there any one thing that you pointed to as to, you know, when things really started to go south for the Buckeyes?
4: Oh, boy. I mean, there are about 10 plays where if Ohio State had made one of them, I think about Julian Sand having Devin McEwen wide open over the middle and overthrowing him, which is so uncharacteristic of Julian Sand. That would have made it 27-3, I think. I think the game's over at that point. You know, as long as if you're like Texas, if you can see the light at the end of the tunnel, you can see, okay, we can score three times, then you have hope. But if you have to score four times, yeah, I just think it's just too tough. So that one, obviously the missed field goal at the end. Now, that was no chip shot. It was 45 yards. But if he makes it, the game's over. And you can say that about, you know, how many other plays.
3: You know, you mentioned the kick, Bill. No kicker will ever be perfect, you know, especially in college. But, you know, man, Ohio State fans have seen this movie before with tough misses at the end of big games. Is it just the roll of the dice?
4: I guess. I mean, they brought Connor Hawkins in because he was reliable. Jaden Fielding obviously wasn't. He missed the kick against Indiana last year, 27-yarder that would have probably sent it the game to overtime. He missed the two against Michigan in 2014. We all remember Noah Ruggles not being able to make a 50-yard field goal that would have beaten Georgia and probably given Ohio State a national championship. So, you know, they hired a special teams coach. But look, you know, you make the kicker, you miss the kick. And he was kind of Hawkins, I think, was 18-22 last year at Baylor. Well, there were four misses in there, right? Mm-hmm. Nothing's 100%. And so he just missed it.
3: Well, Bill, at the end of the day, I mean, it's a one-point loss on the road to a top-five team. We knew there could be some bumps in the road this season. Is Ohio State still okay? I mean, even looking at what lies ahead schedule-wise.
4: Well, they're okay as long as they don't lose more than one more game. If they lose two more and they're 9-3, then you're really at the mercy of you know, the committee and what other teams around the country are doing. And that's, you know, quote unquote, not a bad loss, right? 1 point to now the number one team in the country on the road. And those conditions were just, it was so hot.
3: Yeah.
4: And you know, so the oppressive heat played a role, I think, in the defense wearing down. So it's not a bad loss. It's not Oregon losing at Oklahoma State for sure. There's no comparison. But, you know, they get one more mulligan. You know, they can lose to whoever it might be, Indiana, USC, Oregon, you know, one more. I think they're fine. You lose two more, then you're getting, then it's 50-50 probably.
3: Well, Bill, Ohio State gets back at it today as they will host Kent State. And, you know, even though they're huge underdogs, it really is incredible what Coach Mark Kearney has done in his short time there at Kent. Five wins a year ago when they were winless the previous season and just won once the year before. What does that say about getting his players to buy in when, you know, really prior there was literally nothing to buy into?
4: Right. I did a podcast with a student reporter from Kent State, and, you know, he's really the only person who covers Kent State, I think. And so, you know, he talked about that Mark Kearney's personality. He's a very outgoing, charismatic guy. He's recruited in that, you know, Northeast Ohio area, and he's gotten some, you know, he's got, look, to make that program 5-7, that's like an 11-win season at Ohio State at least.
5: Yeah.
4: I mean, Kent State's history is just so, you know, awful. Now, look, this year they lost to South Carolina 57-0. They had to rally to beat Wofford. So, you know, look, they're a 52-point underdog. So they're not going to beat Ohio State. I think what they want is to play well, to not embarrass themselves, to play a clean game. And for Ohio State, they need to play a very clean game. They need to get some things fixed. There's no question. I think they need to spread the ball around to not just Jeremiah Smith. He was a one-man show last week. In the passing game, they've got to diversify that. You know, defensively, it's going to be better in the red zone for sure. So there are things Ohio State's going to work on, and this is going to be like a scrimmage for them.
3: Longtime Ohio State reporter Bill Rabinowitz. Bill, we always appreciate your time. We look forward to reading your stories later today on Substack, okay?
4: I appreciate it. Thanks. Yep.
3: Coming up, we'll take a look at today's games around the Mid-American Conference and the Big Ten. That's next as Ohio College Football Today, presented by AAA, continues from Learfield.
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3: Big Ten conference previews are next. We'll begin at noon in State College, where number 14 Penn State hosts 1-1 Buffalo. Lions coach Matt Campbell on his non-conference schedule getting ready for the Big Ten.
14: I think as the landscape settles around us, I probably would have a better opinion knowing what the future of that holds. But I think right now for me, I put so much focus on ourselves that I really haven't even been able to give you like, man, I'm going to stand on the table and say I know how I truly feel feel about that. I think once things settle, once I get a year under my belt and really understand what's the landscape moving forward, I probably have a better answer for you.
3: Also at noon in Minneapolis, Minnesota hosts Akron. Both teams are 1-1. Gopher coach PJ Fleck on the Zips.
5: Much more improved than they were last year. They got freshman quarterback who's back there making plays, running around. I know they want to run with them. They want to throw. On defense, they got a really good active defensive line, flying around, lots of movement, a lot of different looks. I think Coach Moorhead's he's a fantastic football coach. He's been around an awful long time. He's a heck of an individual, and they do a really good job coaching their guys. They're much improved from where they were last year on all sides of the ball, especially on the defensive side of the ball. So, again, we've got to focus on us.
3: 12:30 in Madison, 1-1 Wisconsin hosts 1-2 Eastern Michigan. Badger coach Luke Fickell on the improvement he saw in his team from week one to week two.
15: I saw a continuation of the physicality that we saw in the first half of game one, really throughout the entire game. I know, you know, it might not look that way. I wish we would have ran the ball for more yards. I wish we would have, you know, had some more things other than just big runs. But the physicality, the tough, nasty approach to all that we want to do every single week, I saw in particular from the guys up front on both sides of the ball.
3: Next to Champaign, 2:00, 1-1 Illinois hosts 2-1 Southern Illinois. Illini coach Brett Bielema.
16: Southern Illinois, obviously another in-state school, and I got a lot of respect for Nick and what he's accomplished in his career to be there as long as he has and to have success he has. I did bring it to our players' attention. Obviously, these guys, you know, as recent as 2022, beat Northwestern at home, beat Northern Illinois. The first Southern Illinois program signature win was 2006 to beat Indiana at Indiana, and that was Nick as the quarterback. I think he threw four touchdowns in that game. So a guy that's very entrenched in the history of Southern Illinois.
3: Conference play gets underway today in Piscataway as 0-2 Rutgers welcomes in number 12 USC. Trojan coach Lincoln Riley on the first roadie of the year.
17: Yeah, I think we're definitely going to rely on the veteran presence of this team. You know, this is where all the returners that we have on all sides of the ball, like we need to feel that presence, both in obviously how they prepare and how they play, but also, you know, helping us get some of our young / newer guys, you know, ready to travel, the mindset that you have to have going on the road. I mean, I don't care who you're going to play on the road. If you want to go win road games, you got to go take it.
3: Meanwhile, Knights coach Greg Schiano on the SC defense.
18: This defensive front they have is freakish. Jade Abasiri, now I think I said that right, but he is a force to be reckoned with. Number 97, I mean, this guy is explosive, he's strong, great motor, and then a guy that we know well, Luke Wafel, who's a true freshman, again, another one of those true freshmen out there. Luke reminds me of a young Nick Boza when I was at Ohio State with Nick. This kid is a extremely powerful, disruptive, aggressive player. So we're going to have to really do a good job up front.
3: 3:30 in Ann Arbor, number 19 Michigan hosts 1-1 UTEP. Wolverine coach Kyle Whittingham on what he wants to see from his team today against the Miners.
19: Cleaning up the penalties would be a good start, you know, and we're never going to be penalty free, but if we can cut them in half, I mean, that's about what we need to do. Is, you know, if you're in the 35 to 50 yards a game range, that's acceptable, and you're, you know, if you're playing hard, there's going to be some penalties, but that would be something that right out of the gate needs to happen. Throwing the ball more efficiently. We don't need to throw for 350 yards, but we need to throw it efficiently and get more out of it than what we're getting right now.
3: 4:00 in Bloomington, number 4 Indiana welcomes in 0-2 Western Kentucky. IU coach Kurt Cignetti on the Hilltoppers.
20: Got off to a rough start against Nevada and then had to go down to Georgia. And quarterback returns, you know, the wide receivers early in the game against Georgia did a nice job of separating. So they've struggled, obviously, in their first two games. And you know, the goal is to continue to make them struggle. You know, it's always about preparation for the opponent, but, you know, it's still this week more about us.
3: Next to Iowa City, where number 18 Iowa hosts 1-1 Northern Iowa. Hawkeye coach Kirk Ferentz on the UNI offense.
21: Quarterback really did a good job last week. Big guy, left-hander, and threw the ball really well. Also a threat to run the thing, and receivers, tight ends, a good group of guys there that have been really threatening and doing a good job.
3: Everything else is this evening. We'll start in Lincoln, where 2-0 Nebraska Nebraska welcomes in 3-0 North Dakota. Husker coach Matt Rhule.
0: I think the football team we're playing against is as well-coached and disciplined and well-playing, executing of a team as I've seen in a while. Coach Schmidt's done a great job. You know, got to the second round of the playoffs last year. We obviously have some familiarity with him. Rob Orich worked with him, I think, multiple stops. Some of our guys played for him at San Diego State. And they do a great, great, great job. The offensive line is probably one of the best well-coached offensive lines I've seen. They've got good players, and they play really well together.
3: Next to Seattle, where 2-0 Washington hosts 1-2 Eastern Washington. Husky coach Jed Fish on the importance of the self-scout in these early season games.
1: We have a different offensive line for the most part than we had a year ago, so the tells would be different. You know, there's the old famous story about with John Spagnuolo, the tight end of the Eagles, that when it was a pass, he would shake his fingers, and when it was a run, he would rest his forearm on his thigh pad. But no, we haven't had any of that.
3: 7:30 in South Bend, 2-0 Michigan State is at number 3 Notre Dame. Spartan coach Pat Fitzgerald is impressed with what coach Marcus Freeman has done with the Irish.
22: You know, he's just had an unbelievable career. You know, did a great job as position coach, great job as a coordinator, and now being in this fifth year, has done a terrific job at a program that is storied. It's got a lot that goes along with the day-to-day of being the head coach at Notre Dame, and he's just handled it, you know, A+, and his team is just complete. There's not one place you look on the tape that you see anything as far as an issue that they have.
3: Following a week 2 bye, Northwestern returns to action as they host 2-0 Colorado. Wildcat coach David Braun on the early bye.
23: I think it provided us an opportunity to be tested by a really quality opponent in South Dakota State, opportunity to reflect. And then it provides this incredible opportunity for us to, you know, shore those things up and focus on those things. Sometimes when you're so quick to go on to the next opponent, if you're not careful, you can sweep some of those issues under the rug, and a bye week provide an opportunity for us to ensure we didn't do that.
3: Next to College Park, where Maryland hosts Virginia Tech. Both are 2-0, and Terrapin coach Mike Loxley says the Vatech front seven is stout.
24: The front seven is the strength, and I think, as I said, not just an upgrade in opponent, this will be an upgrade for us up front. We're for our first test against really talented front seven, and will be an upgrade for us.
3: Finally, tonight in Pasadena, 2-0 UCLA hosts 1-1 Purdue. Boiler coach Barry Odom on playing at the Rose Bowl.
25: I'll certainly bring up what a great opportunity is to play in that venue. I'm sure they'll be, you know, they'll have a great crowd, would be my guess. We'll talk about that. We'll talk about how travel. There'll be some things that probably don't go exactly as planned. I want to enjoy the opportunity of going on the road and playing in one of the greatest venues in the world.
3: Meanwhile, Bruin coach Bob Chesney says the Boilermaker D-line is impressive.
26: There's like game wreckers in there, and they are vertical as can be. They jump out of their stances, they're jumping snap counts, and they are violent. They pose a giant problem, and I think that is, you know, we're not going to be able to push them around.
3: Coming up, we'll take a look at the Cincinnati Bearcats, as well as today's games from teams in the Mid-American Conference. That's next. Next, as Ohio College Football Today, presented by AAA, continues from Learfield.
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3: And welcome back, everyone. Our previews continue now with the Cincinnati Bearcats. 330, 2-0 UC renews their rivalry with the Miami Redhawks. This game being played at TQL Stadium. Cincy coach Scott Satterfield on this long rivalry.
11: Yeah, you know, it's Miami week. I think, you know, obviously huge rivalry game. Looking forward to it, excited about it. You know, have already addressed a lot of things leading up to this game with our team. And, you know, starting really in the locker room. You know, Saturday evening, and we all know what this means. 129th meeting, I think it's 61-60-7. You know, it's been playing since the 1800s, so it's a lot of history that goes along with this game. I think it's interesting. You know, nowadays it's the fact that you have so many new players on your roster. I know they do, we do. And really getting across to the new guys how the importance of this game.
3: As for the Redhawks, Coach Chuck Martin knows his defense will need to be prepared to stop the run.
12: Coach Satterfield's been unbelievable at designing run games for years. You can follow his career. They've always been able to run the football like at the highest of highest levels, and they've got at least three NFL offensive linemen, like draftable offensive linemen. They've got a whole stable of tailbacks that are all high-end P4.
3: Other Mid-American Conference teams in action include 0-2 Bowling Green. 12 noon, the Falcons are at 1-1 Iowa State. We get more from Todd Walker.
13: The Bowling Green Falcons play another power school this week as they travel to Ames, Iowa to take on the Iowa State Cyclones. Last week, Bowling Green fell at Nebraska 56-7. Head coach Eddie George said there were some good things that came out of that game.
30: Our resilience was still there. We made some adjustments coming out of halftime. We had a really good third quarter. And the things that we've given up was more or less technique and fundamentals. Eyes not in the right place in terms of eye discipline. But the effort and the energy and the physicality is there. That's what we want to see. The fight is there.
13: If the Falcons are going to get their first win of the year, they'll certainly need to step it up on offense. Through two games, the Bowling Green offense has scored only 2 touchdowns. Kickoff today in Ames is set for noon. Reporting for Ohio College Football Today, this is Todd Walker.
3: Thank you, Todd. Also at noon, Akron is at Minnesota. Zips coach Joe Moorhead says his defense will need to play well.
31: You know, NFL caliber quarterback and a Lindsey kid, and he can really throw the football and a little more athletic than you get credit for. You know, 6'5", 230-pound kid, but a traditional pro-style kid. you know, kind of starts and ends with that big. I mean, they have a massive offensive line that are big and physical, and they run the zone, and they try to displace you horizontally and vertically. So they do a good job opening up holes and protecting the QB. And then the Tracy and the Jennings kidder that transfers from Miami of Ohio and Cincinnati, you know, are his primary targets. So going to have our hands full there.
3: 3 o'clock up in Toledo, the 1-1 Rockets host 1-2 Temple. UT coach Mike Jacobs on the importance of playing a lot of guys in these early season games.
0: Being very mindful of like the players recuperate, like how they recover and those type of things, I think is important, and you need to get guys ready because, you know, it is a long season, and you do get banged up, and the teams that can stay most healthy typically are the ones that have a chance to win and be in important games late. And so getting able to play guys quality early reps in a game, you know, fairly early in the third quarter was significant for us.
3: 7 o'clock tonight, 1-1 Ohio heads to Mobile to take on 1-1 South Alabama. Bobcat coach John Hauser on the Jaguar offense they'll need to try to slow down tonight.
1: Yeah, I think the challenges are, you know, keeping edges to the defense and not seeing all the things that are going on back there, because they do a lot of motion and shifting and try to throw you off the scent of what they're doing, and just getting aligned properly, right, on motion, whether you're bumping or spinning, just getting to the point where you need to be to execute the play, and not overflowing at times to some of their misdirection and things like that.
3: Coming up, today's games around the state in the FCS and Division II. That's next as Ohio College Football Today, presented by AAA, continues from Learfield.
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3: A reminder from Ohio's dairy farmers, 8 ounces of delicious chocolate milk has 8 grams of high-quality protein with the power to fuel everyone from elite athletes to weekend warriors. And welcome back, everyone. Our previews continue now in the FCS. 7 o'clock this evening, 2-1 Youngstown State will be at 2-1 South Dakota State, a program that Penguin coach Doug Phillips says continues to impress despite coaching changes over the years.
21: You know, I think Coach Jackson's done a great job. You know, Coach Diggs, who, you know, when I first got here, you know, he had things rolling, and, you know, then had two coaches, and I think, you know, Dan has come in, was able to retain some great players. You know, they got a great offensive line, was able to keep their quarterback. you know, get some Division II transfers to help in some other areas, but, you know, has kept it rolling, and they've been doing it now, you know, 15 years. And they know how to win games. They play very sound, fundamental football. They're going to be physical. You know, they're going to try to get that physicality, you know, right from the get-go.
3: Pioneer League play is next, 6 o'clock, 2-0. Dayton heads to 1-2 Eastern Kentucky. With more on the Flyers, here's Justin Kinner.
2: The Dayton Flyers are off to a 2-0 start after taking down Thomas Moore 30-7 last Saturday at Welcome Stadium. Dayton jumped out to a 13-7 first quarter lead and never looked back. Quarterback Bryce Schondemeyer finished 19 of 27 for 211 yards and a touchdown, while Michael Massari led the receiving corps with 5 catches for 90 yards. On the ground, Gavin Lockow, Luke Hansen, and Noah Spencer all found the end zone. Defensively, Juwan Brooks, one of my favorite players right now, I mean, he continued his strong start to the season, grabbing his 3rd interception through just the first 2 games of the season. That is quite the start. Now, David Curl III led the Flyers with 8 tackles, a sack, and 2 tackles for a loss. He also had himself an afternoon in the Flyers' 2nd victory of the season. Now, Dayton, they're on the road for the first time this season. They're in Richmond, Kentucky, as they're going to take on Eastern Kentucky later on tonight. The Colonels are 1-2 after a 22-17 win over Chattanooga last weekend. Kickoff is later on tonight at 6 o'clock between Dayton and, of course, Eastern Kentucky. It's a 6 o'clock kickoff on ESPN+. For Ohio College Football Today, I'm Justin Kinner in Dayton.
3: Thank you, Justin. Division 2 is next, 12 o'clock in the GMAC. 2-0 Findlay heads to 0-2 Kentucky Wesleyan. With a report on the Oilers, here's John Marshall.
4: Findlay led 21-3 at halftime, weathered a second-half rally, then scored 16 unanswered in the fourth to earn a 37-17 win over Fairmont State last week. With the victory, the Oilers climbed to number 9 in the Division II coaches poll. Chase Harrison led the Oilers attack, completing 12 of 23 for 131 passing yards and 2 touchdowns against 1 interception. Dominic Bennett carried 10 times for 123 yards and a TD, while Christian Davis added 66 in a score. Christian Stokes stoked the defense with 13 tackles, while John Slaper added 12. Damon Thomas, Luke Wyrow, and Riley Caldwell each snagged an interception for the Findlay D. The 2-0 Oilers face Kentucky Wesleyan in the first Great Midwest Athletic Conference game of the season for each squad. The Panthers are 0-2 with non-conference losses to Kentucky Wesleyan and William Jewell. Findlay and Kentucky Wesleyan kick today at noon in Owensboro, Kentucky. For Ohio College Football Today, I'm John Marshall in Findlay.
3: Thank you, John. 1-1 Ohio Dominican plays their first Saturday game of the season as they head to 0-2 Ashland. 2 reports on this matchup. First, with a look at ODU, here's Todd Bell.
6: Skip, with a couple of Thursday night games, ODU has provided plenty of drama to get its season started. It opened with a 42-40 triple overtime victory at Division I Morehead State, the first D1 win in school history, before then playing another marathon 1 week later at Edinburgh. This time, ODU came up short, falling 38-36 again in 3 overtimes. Now, the Panthers become just the first team since 2013 in NCAA football to play 2 overtime games that had at least 3 or more overtimes in a single season, and they've done it in the first 2 weeks. Now, after a week off, ODU will be traveling to Ashland today to take on the 0-2 Eagles in a GMAC opener. Ashland has won 4 straight in this series, including a 31-14 victory at ODU last year. Panthers will be looking to snap that streak and pick up their first win against Ashland since 2019. We'll kick it off at Jack Miller Stadium in Ashland at 1 o'clock. With the Panthers in Ashland, this is Todd Bell for Ohio College Football Today.
3: Thank you, Todd. And with more on Ashland, here's Derek Wood.
7: The Ashland University football team is unranked in the AFCA Division II coaches poll following their loss against the Grand Valley State University Lakers last Saturday. At Jack Miller Stadium in Ashland, Ohio, the Eagles were defeated by the Lakers 20-10. Ashland has started this season with back-to-back top 25 matchups. Grand Valley State scored on the opening drive of the game before taking a 17-0 lead into the halftime locker room. The Eagles' defense bounced back in the second half, holding the Lakers to 295 yards of total offense, below their season average of 431 total yards. Junior linebacker Jack Talkington finished the game with a team-high 15 total tackles and an interception. Junior quarterback Drew Novak was sacked four times and threw for 130 yards and an interception. Entering Week 3, 0-2 Ashland begins Great Midwest Athletic Conference play with a home matchup against the 1-1 Ohio Dominican Panthers. Game time today is 1 p.m. Reporting for Ohio College Football Today, I'm Derek Wood.
3: Thank you, Derek. 4 o'clock, 1-1 Tiffin will host 0-2 Thomas More. While this evening, it's a matchup of unbeatens in Canton as Walsh welcomes in Lake Erie. 4 o'clock in SIAC action, 1-2 Central State will play at Arkansas Pine Bluff. Coming up, today's games around the state in Division III. That's next as Ohio College Football Today, presented by AAA, continues from Learfield.
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27: We have a partly cloudy sky to start off our weekend. Should be dry skies for the morning hours, but then during the afternoon and evening, some scattered showers and thunderstorms pop up. Otherwise, mostly cloudy skies there with highs around 80. For tomorrow, a chance of showers and thunderstorms continues. We'll see highs right around 81. For The Fan, I'm 10 Weather Impact meteorologist Justin Gertz.
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3: 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And welcome back, everyone. Our previews continue now with games around the state in Division III. We'll begin in the OAC. 1:30, Capital off to a nice 2-0 start, heads to 1-1 Marietta, where we get more from Andy Rex.
0: Skip, Marietta College dropped their first game of the year last week in a 20-13 loss to Ohio Northern at Don Drum Stadium. The Polar Bears jumped in front on the first play from scrimmage on a 75-yard touchdown run. The Pioneers then answered back on a 34-yard scoring jaunt by Benny Lewis, but missed the extra point. Early in the second, Ohio Northern kicked a field goal to take a 10-6 lead into the locker room. In the second half, the Polar Bears took a 20-6 lead after a touchdown late in the third quarter and another field goal early in the fourth. The Pioneers cut it to 7 with less than 2 minutes to go. Marietta's defense then got the stop they needed with just over a minute to go and drove to the Polar Bears 17, but quarterback Joe Tenta was sacked as time expired. The loss evens Marietta's record at 1-1, and they have a third consecutive home game today when they host the Capital Comets. Capital enters with a 2-0 record following convincing wins over Waynesburg and Wilmington. Kickoff from Don Drum Stadium is set for 1:30 this afternoon. For Ohio College Football Today, I'm Andy Rex in Marietta.
3: All righty, Andy. Elsewhere, 1-0 Baldwin-Wallace will host Alma. 0-1 Muskingum heads to Ada to take on 1-1 Ohio Northern, while 2-0 Heidelberg will be at 1-1 Mount Union. With more on this one in Alliance, here's Nate Larisha.
1: Thanks, Skip. Mount Union wrapped up its non-conference contest with a 21-17 comeback thriller over Grove City.
5: Maloney with play action. Down the right side, a catch! Touchdown! Oh, Mount Union!
11: They did it!
5: Mason Ashby! 12 seconds to play, and Mount Union leads by 3!
11: Unbelievable!
13: Exciting. Obviously, anytime you win a football game, and I tell the guys all the time, it's hard to win football games, and we overcame a lot. 6 turnovers in a game, and you still have an opportunity to win it at the end. Obviously, a fantastic finish.
1: Head coach Jeff Dart and the Raiders are excited to begin their Ohio Athletic Conference schedule. First up, Heidelberg at home.
13: Heidelberg is very well coached, very athletic on defense, and then on offense. They're aggressive. They want to push the ball down the field and play with tempo. So they definitely have our attention. And for us, that's the only thing that matters right now are the practices leading up to that.
1: Kickoff on Saturday is set for 1:30 p.m. For Ohio College Football Today, I'm Nate Larisha in Alliance.
3: All righty, Nate. 7 o'clock tonight, 1-1 Wilmington hosts 0-2 Otterbein. With a report from Wilmington, here's Roy Hatfield.
14: The Wilmington Quakers will try to make it 8 in a row over Otterbein as they'll host the Cardinals tonight at 7 p.m. 1-1 Wilmington last week dropped their OAC opener at Capital 44-19. Meanwhile, 0-2 Otterbein was shut out by Heidelberg last week by a final score of 38-0. In Wilmington, reporting for Ohio College Football Today, I'm Roy Hatfield.
3: Thank you, Roy. The North Coast Athletic Conference is next. 12 noon, 0-2 Oberlin welcomes in 2-0 Wabash. With more from Oberlin, here's Skip Snow.
15: The Oberlin Yeomen are 0-2 on the young season. They return home with some extra long prep time for week 3 after a week 2 Thursday contest at Denison. Oberlin, shut out 50-0 in that Thursday nighter in Granville, is back on its Northern Ohio campus for a Saturday noon kick against the Little Giants of Wabash College. Wabash totes a 2-0 mark over from Crawfordsville, Indiana. The Giants shut out Wittenberg 31-0 last Saturday. That game was at home. This week 3 battle in Oberlin will mark the first Wabash road game of the season. The Giants are 14-3 across their last 17 North Coast Athletic Conference games, and they have won 12 straight against the Obies. For Ohio College Football Today, I'm Skip Snow in Oberlin.
3: Elsewhere, 1-1 Ohio Wesleyan will be at 1-1 DePaul. 0-2 Wittenberg welcomes 2-0 Washington U to Springfield. 2-0 John Carroll hosts 1-1 Kenyon, while 1-1 Denison heads to 1-1 Worcester. With more on this one, here's Mike Breckenridge.
2: The College of Worcester hosts Denison as part of homecoming weekend today at Worcester. Scott's coming off a 26-19 win at Kenyon last weekend where the defense saved the day. Worcester recorded 8 takeaways at Kenyon that included 6 interceptions. The 6 picks tied an all-time single game record. Defensive back Jonte O'Brien of Worcester was named the NCAC Defensive Player of the Week with 3 interceptions, including an interception in the final 30 seconds to seal the win. Also, junior Anthony Sines joined O'Brien as having a 3-pick day for the Scots, who even their record at 1-1. Denison, meanwhile, also 1-1, made quick work of Oberlin last week, blanking the Omen 50-0. Denison lost their opener to nationally ranked Hope 28-14. The Big Red are being led by quarterback Brian Raker, who has thrown for 410 yards and 4 scores and rushed for 119 yards more and another TD in the first 2 games. Denison leads the all-time series 46-40, but the Big Red have dominated lately, winning the last 11 over Worcester. Kickoff 2 o'clock this afternoon at Papp Stadium. Worcester hosts Denison. Mike Breckenridge for Ohio College Football Today.
3: All righty, Mike. Heartland Conference teams in action include 0-2 Bluffton hosting Trine, while 2-0 Mount St. Joseph welcomes Adrian to Cincinnati. In the PAC, 1-0 Case Western Reserve will host Shenandoah. Finally, today in NAIA action, 2-1 Defiance hosts Olivet Nazarene, while 0-2 Rio Grande welcomes in Cumberlands from Kentucky. With more from Rio Grande, here's Eric Landrum.
4: The Red Storm return home today as they host the Patriots from the University of the Cumberlands. Last weekend, Rio Grande was defeated by NAIA number 6 Lindsey Wilson 61-12 in the Red Storm home opener. Rio Grande enters today's game 0-2 and still searching for that first win since the rebirth of the modern football program last season after a 75-year hiatus. For the Cumberlands, they'll make the trip up from Kentucky while boasting an unbeaten 3-0 record. Kickoff is set for 3 p.m. this afternoon from Alumni Stadium in Jackson. For Ohio College Football Today, I'm Eric Landrum in Rio Grande.
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11: Good morning, Columbus. I'm Cole Bartimus. It's a big noon kickoff for the 6th-ranked Buckeyes today. Kent State will be in the shoot for that one, and we got pregame coverage all morning long right here on The Fan before Paul Keels and Jim Lachey called the game. Elsewhere today, former Buckeye Lincoln Keenholz has a good matchup on his hands. Number 23, Louisville hosts number 16, SMU at 3:30. And the other ranked versus ranked matchup today is a top 10 bout. Lane Kiffin leads number 7, LSU in his return to Oxford, where they'll take on number 8, Ole Miss in a very hostile environment. That one will be at 7:30. Kind of a quiet week for the Big Ten all around. Number 12, USC will play Rutgers in the conference, and Purdue and UCLA will play in the Rose Bowl at 11 p.m. Eastern time. Other than that, it's mostly FCS and G5 opponents for the conference today. The biggest opponent will be number 3, Notre Dame, who hosts Michigan State.
12: Ah, what's that smell?
10: The smell of football is in the air. 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
13: 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I'm Matty Ice in the house with me, as they are every single Saturday. 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

0: contacts, man. So, yeah, it'll freak y'all out for a little bit, man. But it had to be done.
1: Yep.
0: It had to be done. What up, Depot?
2: Your eyes are closer together than I ever imagined. I'm joking. No, I'm good, man.
0: Good.
2: I'm excited, man, to get this ship on the right, you know, in the right direction, man. You know, a lot of people, like, you know, games like this, people are like, hey, oh, you got to play Kent State. I was hyped up for games like this, especially if I'm wide receiver two or three. It's like
0: money-making days.
2: It's like you're going to make coach feel bad all week. Like, see, like, if we'd have got me going.
0: Uh-huh.
2: You know, in that nudge, like, hey, come on, coach, I'm open.
3: One of those games you mess around and end up with, like, school records.
2: Mm-hmm. Yep, yep.
0: Yeah.
2: Yep. Like, you get excited.
0: Okay, because sometimes the narrative about these games is you guys can be a little sleepy when it comes to these games. You guys wake up charged up about these because, you know, like, we're going to eat, and there should be plenty of opportunity to do that. Zeke's on the board, drinking his Monster already. What's up, Monster? Zeke?
3: Hi, Isaiah.
4: I'm doing good this morning.
0: Good, man. Good.
4: That Tim Hortons looks pretty good, Dane. What is that, French vanilla cappuccino? What you drinking there?
3: That's just a black coffee.
2: Psycho. Single? Nothing. 0-0.
3: Nothing.
0: You build different, man.
3: I know. I'm really holding back. Like, it's... I found out that there was an extra large version, it's been no going back since. But yeah, it's on par with, you know, I run without any music.
0: Yeah, that's
2: right there.
0: You still doing that?
3: Yep. Yeah.
0: Okay, you and the wind and
3: just,
0: the birds.
3: Just
0: huh?
3: Put the shoes on and go.
0: Just go.
2: No socks?
3: That
0: would be serial killer, no, right there.
3: Yeah, no, check on me if I start doing that.
0: No socks. No. Just the bunions in there getting after that one.
2: I know you drink your coffee black, but
3: please wear socks. Like Mike Tyson.
0: Is Big Mo over there, Zeke? Put Big Mo on the mic. Big Mo doing traffic for us. Big Mo, how you doing, man?
5: I'm doing great. I've got my coffee with a double shot of vodka.
3: No.
5: Double shot of cream.
2: 6 a.m, Mo.
0: He didn't go to bed. He's still partying from last night.
5: Come on now. Sleep is for the weak.
2: Let's go.
0: Man, we got the whole gang in the house. Ohio State, Kent State in the building. High noon. Big noon kickoff is here, so it'll be Jenny Taft and that whole crew and
3: everybody.
2: That's the only person you shout out.
0: Shout out Jenny Taft. Shout out Joel Klatt. Shout out Gus Johnson. Shout out the whole squad.
3: The All-American girl.
0: Shout them out.
2: He said, yeah, we got Jenny Taft this weekend. It's like, see, right.
0: I had to work my way through the roster. You know, I had to work my way through the roster. And so, yeah, I mean, that's interesting that you guys started there, right? Like, this is obviously a get-right game to a certain extent, right, coming out of the Texas game, but focus throughout the week for games like this. You guys never had an issue with that, getting yourself up, or did it take some motivation from Tress and some other coaches to really lock you guys in?
3: I mean, it can. I think there was a concerted effort because it's always a fine line. It's like, you know, there's no getting around, you know, the players and the environment. You know you ought to win this game big. Like, you know, you have this team outmatched, so the coaches can't come in and act like it's something it's not.
0: Right. Yep.
3: But you have to get them locked in and focus. It usually took the form of, like, very businesslike. Mm-hmm. It was like, we're not going to say this isn't anything it's not, but this is the job. And, like, this isn't, there certainly wasn't any, like, you couldn't get caught, like, messing around or taking it too lightly. So I think the coaches probably behind closed doors like this is kind of like a reset.
0: Yeah.
3: What can we do? Maybe start looking ahead at some things. I think we've heard, like, coaches in the past. Didn't Urban Meyer say a couple years ago that these were the weeks where, like, he would be looking at Michigan tape too?
0: Mm-hmm.
3: I think he said something like this.
0: You know, it's interesting because, like, you could kind of get that vibe from Coach Day during Ball State week. Like, he really wasn't talking much about their personnel.
2: He's watching Texas. You could just tell without him saying it, you knew
0: that they were locked in on Texas. So that seems legit.
3: Yeah, so it's one of those. I mean, so as a player, yeah, you want to stay locked in. Once the game starts, everything just kind of clicks.
0: Yeah.
3: So, I mean, it'll be nice for them to get back on the field, I'm sure.
2: Yeah. I think for this game, you had some mistakes in the last game. You want to correct those mistakes. Like, it's a... When a reoccurring problem happens in a tense, tight game where every mistake is, you know, magnified, you want to make sure you fix that stuff where the pressure isn't so high. So, like, you know, maybe a missed block on this play, or, you know, oh, you know, this release, or, you know, hey, maybe I should have reeled that in last week, or, oh,

0: You know, when we get this look, I haven't got it right. These are the games that we get it right.
1: Yeah.
0: You know, these are, this is where things should be clicking. This is where also, too, going into this game, like, hey, guys, like, let's get Jeremiah done early. Let's get some other people established, right? Let's get some people with some big plays under their belt. Let's get some chemistry going.
1: You guys weren't lying about your individual mentalities coming into games like this, because I just pulled up the 2010 schedule. Mm-hmm. And you look at the opponents that are Marshall, Sanzenbacher 113, Posey the week after against Miami, a big-time opponent, 105. Posey again, the leading receiver the following week against Ohio, 62. Eastern Michigan, Sanzenbacher 108.
2: And how many?
1: I just got the yards right now.
2: Four.
0: Yeah, four tutties.
3: Are you right flexing now. Your records over there? Is that what I'm hearing?
2: Well, because nobody picked it. Nobody picked it up. I was waking at like, these
3: I
2: are
3: heard
2: the
3: it
2: times
3: earlier too.
2: You accidentally get records.
1: Absolutely. Talk yourself up.
2: And Jameer just let it fly. No, like, you knew exactly what I was talking about.
1: Four of those things. But it's a lot of Posey saying.
0: I didn't know if you wanted me to bring that up. Like, oh, like the time you had four touchdowns.
1: I mean, all you guys were cooking in all the games that you're talking about. Depot had 115 at Minnesota. Dane had 86 versus Purdue. Depot had 103 against Indiana. So you guys were just
0: 2010 Purdue.
1: Yeah, 2010 Purdue. You guys beat them 49-0.
2: 2009 Purdue.
0: Oh, that's what I'm thinking about. Yeah. 2009.
2: No, 10 we won.
1: 2009.
0: That's when they came out.
2: 9 we ran a bunch of corner routes.
0: Man. Oh my god. Well, yeah. They played cover two all game.
1: 2009. You guys went on the road, 7th in the country. Unfortunately, took an L there. Depot led the squad 9-87 and won. And
0: who we lose to?
1: Purdue.
0: Oh, that was 09.
1: Quarterback was Joey Elliott, 30-51, 281, 2, and a touchdown. They didn't really do much on the ground. What happened in that game?
2: Ryan Kerrigan,
0: Kawan Short.
1: Brandon King had two interceptions.
2: Yeah.
1: Okay. TP threw it. Yeah. Okay. So yeah, but
2: he was good though. They had a couple DBs, all right.
0: They had a senior DB group, and they were like, they were seniors.
1: Mm-hmm. Just sound players.
0: Just like, yeah. like when people say, hey, you know, in the portal, get older guys. I can see, you know, like a college senior is going to make less mistakes.
1: I don't, that's what I'm saying.
0: All-American freshman.
2: Yeah, when you say older, right. Like 23, yeah. It's a perfect age to be playing corner.
1: Yeah, man. I mean, Depot, I think you bring up a great point, right? Like Ohio State's benefited from it. A lot of programs are benefiting from dropping these guys in there right now that know what the heck they're doing, man. It's a valuable weapon to have, especially when you can blend it in with young, talented guys. And Ohio State clearly has plenty of those.
0: I was going to say my favorite portal guy this year, because you know it's like 51 guys. Really like this Allegro guy.
1: Okay.
0: Like really like some of the stories I'm hearing, you know, supposedly like, you know, his headphones went out and he's calling his own defense. Yeah. I like that kind of stuff. Like, I like students of the game. Mm-hmm. I mean, he's an older player. He looks like a dude out there. And you can tell he's played a lot of football.
1: Sometimes you can have that player that feels like the grown up in the room, right?
0: Yep.
1: Like, I think Caleb Downs had that vibe last year. As soon as he got on the field, you could just feel like he had everything in order. We're going to go back to last week next. A lot to unpack from the loss on the road in Austin. What do the fellas think? What do they want to see get corrected moving forward? We will discuss right after the break. This is the KeyBank Fan Pregame Show right here on The Fan.
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6: If you're heading downtown for the game, the 315 South ramp to I-70 East is closed long-term. Detour via 670 East, 71 South, 270 East. Out west, I-70 westbound. Left lane is blocked past 270 for repairs. Otherwise, it's smooth sailing inside the loop for kickoff. I'm Eric Mosley with your Fan Game Day Traffic.
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1: Welcome back in. Beamers, Benz, and Bentleys.
2: It is. Good
1: that's,
2: year.
1: That's what we rolled in. And
0: it's actually
1: this morning. Right, DeVere Posey, Dane Sanzenbacher, Zeke on the ones and twos. I love Zeke's instrumentals on Saturday mornings, man. Gets me locked in. All right, let's go back to last week. Everybody couldn't wait to see this game. I think it had a similar vibe to me of the first Oregon trip a couple years ago, right? If you don't have a rooting interest in either one of the teams, it was a hell of a game. First time out there in Eugene, had the slide from Will Howard. It was a little too late, but the game itself was just a banger.
0: It was. They didn't use the clock that... Like the other clock.
1: Western. Did you see the Western Michigan, the ruling that came down today from the NCAA Oversight Committee or whatever the hell
0: when
1: it is?
0: They
1: just came out and essentially said they got it wrong. But I'm just like, I don't care to hear that anymore. It's like, you know, in the NBA where they have like the 2-minute report.
0: Yeah.
1: When we know a ref screwed up the call.
0: Yep.
1: And then they're like, oh, we got it wrong, but it doesn't have an effect on the record. It's like.
2: They said it was actually wrong?
1: They said they screwed it up, the process.
0: So they put it on the referee's record.
1: Yeah. So Michigan still gets the win. Now, credit to Michigan. They followed up and beat Oklahoma. But, yeah, that whole thing is now in the wind. And so that is what it is. But, fellas, going back down to Austin, there was so much to unpack coming out of this game. I'm just going to give you guys the floor. When you look back at the 24-23 loss, everything that happened in the first half and in the second half, Dane, you can lead it off. What stuck with you as far as what went wrong and why they didn't come out on the other side?
2: I like that you said, like, from a unbiased perspective, because I do try to look at it through those eyes to an extent. Like, that is a hell of a game.
1: Yeah.
2: I mean, that's like week two, you know, going in like that. That's everything you want out of a college football game of those two big brand matchups in Austin at night. From an Ohio State perspective, going into that game, I think we said, like, we don't know who's who yet. And that's the thing with college football is you get the preseason ranking and we get it in our heads that we know who's the best and who's not. You don't really know. Like, this is based on what our best guess of what your preseason has looked like and who you got coming back. We still need to figure these things out. You know, you saw it with Oregon. I mean, who's who? Like, where are these rankings? I think the first half, I think the game as a whole, you feel okay if you're Ohio State, or let's just talk about if you're an Ohio State fan. I don't know how the players feel. You feel okay because you're in there. Like, you did a litmus test and said, like, okay, we can stand toe-to-toe with Texas mm-hmm. in their home stadium. That said, you're like, oh, man. There's ways to give it away. That's a particularly hard one. But man, I just watching it, like the second half unfold, I think everybody was kind of with me and are like, oh man, it's just stop the ball rolling. If I could say like anything, why it remind it, the game played out like Oregon, but why I didn't think it like was totally similar. It felt more like we've had a couple games where it's like, didn't necessarily do anything wrong. You just didn't make a play. They didn't make the play. Like, any, if you broke one of those runs in the fourth quarter, if you just put something on the board, if Jeremiah comes up with one of those like big catches, then it's a different game. But you know, like you Texas is hanging around, and credit mm-hmm. to them when they the first time they made the fourth and nine, I was like, that was crazy. Mm-hmm. I've never seen something like to make that call in your own end zone, you were just saying, like, or in your own side of the field, this is game. Like, if we don't make this is it.
0: Yep.
2: To do it twice, but I was almost like, man, if they come back from this, they earned it because.
0: But
2: wow.
0: That's what you got to do, right? Like, you got to take those steps, and I think that for me is the similarity that's hard to sit with is the manner that we lost. You go back, I don't remember the Cooper days, but. We played with Tressel. We had trouble with those SEC teams. Sometimes Urban would lose games to teams he shouldn't lose to. And I think, like, in this era, we're dealing with we let leads slip from time to time. And I don't know what it is to fix it. I don't know if it's a mindset of, hey, keeping the foot on it. Like, let's not be good sportsmen. Let's blow this team out. Let's let our quarterback play until the last second. But there is, I'm watching a game and I get this feeling. I'm talking to my guy. I said, he's like, man, so what's y'all going to finish this game? I said, well, we could. I said, but probably what's going to happen is we'll probably punt twice. They'll score one out of those two possessions. We'll punt again. They'll score, get a field goal, and we'll be in a tight game. And it's like, well, how can I just say that? Like, have I experienced that before? And then I saw that graphic that we had on our show, and I was like, that's what that's from. Like, I felt this, like, in past losses.
2: Yeah, I mean, to me, this didn't feel like one that you, like, oh, we lost when we're supposed to win. Not that I'm saying we shouldn't have had this in our hand, but going into this game, you're like, okay, this is a tough opponent. This is mm-hmm. on the road. This is in Austin at night. That's not to make excuses. Like, that's pretty historical to blow, like, a 20-point lead, but it doesn't to me feel like I don't get like the you can draw a correlation to like, oh man, this happens to Ohio State all the time, but it really, like, Texas has done this. Like, this is not like Texas is a killer in this situation. They found it that night. I mean, this was one of those times when you got a Arch did everything he needed to do.
0: You think this is more them us not giving it away, but them taking it?
2: No, I mean, anytime it's 20 points in the fourth, I think at some point you gave something away. Yeah. But it doesn't have that feel of like this was detrimental. To me, I look at that as like this was a really good college football game. Somebody had to take this. There was a lot that didn't go Texas way in the first quarter. Second quarter probably should have been closer going into half, period. I wouldn't say like Ohio State is runaway better than Texas.
1: Yeah, because some of those big plays, that didn't go in the favor of Texas, right? Fumble right out of the gate.
0: Yep.
1: Cam Coleman drops a deep bomb that ends up in the hands of Ohio State
2: what is
1: DB.
2: That?
0: That's a RCI.
1: You know what I'm saying? Ryan Wingo drops a clear touchdown in the end zone. It's just like, what is going on? And you feel like at some point in time, luck's going to swing back the other way. And it kind of did, because there was in the second half some fumbles that Ohio State just couldn't fall on and pick up. And then to your guys' point, Texas found a way to cash in.
2: Yeah, it's tough. That's one of those, like, we can go and analyze this or that pregame or what you think's going to happen. So many things can happen. Yeah. Like, you can't, but that's how, now that there's time passed and you think about it, you're like, well, yeah, there was a lot that Texas, that game could have been 20-14 at half. Mm-hmm. That game could have been tight at half. And truly, if that happens, it's a different game. Mm-hmm. Like, you don't know how the games are going to unfold. This one unfolded as, like, Texas way behind having to play in desperation. That wouldn't have been the story if it's a tight game and we're playing normal, and maybe it ends up different. So I don't want to overanalyze or say that necessarily, like, that's it. To me, I don't feel like there's this big Ohio State problem with closing games. I would think that's, like, an unfair, I guess, step or statement.
1: This is the KeyBank Fan pregame show presented by United Dairy Farmers Depot. How do you feel about that? Because there is a little bit of a...
0: No, there's a... I'm on the other side of the fence. There's some... Like, even the national championship game was at that game. We were up pretty handsomely going into halftime. And it became a one-possession game. And I don't know... And it's not like you can point a finger at anybody, because, like, every year has been like a different OC. You know what I'm saying? It's just like where are we at with, just like second half mentality?
2: Maybe they're getting too smart. I think our OCs and DCs are getting too good.
0: It's like are we scouting ourselves out?
2: These guys are professionals. Right, so they're like, oh yeah, let's play for the. We're going to play it conservative here. We're going to run the ball. We don't want to do that.
1: Sometimes you got to go for the kill.
2: We just need, like, Gary, the dude that called for Akron or whatever. Just every once in a while, it's like, I don't know.
0: Throw a bomb in this guy, bro.
1: Right.
0: Just keep it simple, man. Let's just attack.
1: I think there needs to be a little bit more of that. And I think that can be easy for me to say, right?
0: Right.
1: Emotions aren't flying for me right now. And you're looking at the scoreboard and the clock and all that, right? Like, there's so much. You guys have been in those moments. So I can understand how maybe that lever isn't the easiest to pull. However, to your point, when you get some of these results that start to pile up, going back to now Indiana, Miami, and Texas three times.
0: Georgia.
1: And Georgia, right? These big games, you're on the other side.
0: Notre Dame and a Natty.
1: And you think about all the moments in the game, you're like, man, if this... Now look,
0: Michigan.
1: And it hasn't been just one thing. Like, in this Texas game alone, you can point to offense, defense, and special teams. I think all three of the units can be like, man, you know what? We left a little meat on the bone there.
0: Let's go, man.
1: Nobody really did what they were supposed to do. Let's continue this conversation, because I think there's even more to talk about from this game. I want to get your guys' thought on the in-game scenario that happened, some other things that happened throughout the game. You're going to hear from Brian Day in our What They're Saying segment right after this. This is the KeyBank Fan Pregame Show right here on The Fan.
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6: Rolling in for kickoff, the 315 South ramp to I-70 East stays closed. Detour 670 East to 71 South to 70 East. On the west side, I-70 westbound's left lane is shut down past 270 for repairs. Everything else inside the loop is moving fine. I'm Eric Mosley with your Fan Game Day Traffic.
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4: Good morning, Columbus. I'm Cole Bartimus. It's a big noon kickoff for the 6th-ranked Buckeyes today. Kent State will be in the shoot for that one, and we got pregame coverage all morning long right here on The Fan before Paul Keels and Jim Lachey called the game. Elsewhere today, former Buckeye Lincoln Keenholz has a good matchup on his hands. Number 23, Louisville hosts number 16, SMU at 3:30. And the other ranked versus ranked matchup today is a top 10 bout. Lane Kiffin leads number 7, LSU in his return to Oxford, where they'll take on number 8, Ole Miss in a very hostile environment. That one will be at 7:30. Kind of a quiet week for the Big Ten all around. Number 12, USC will play Rutgers in the conference, and Purdue and UCLA will play in the Rose Bowl at 11 p.m. Eastern time. Other than that, it's mostly FCS and G5 opponents for the conference today. The biggest opponent will be number 3, Notre Dame, who hosts Michigan State.
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1: Welcome back in. This is the KeyBank Fan Pregame Show. I'm Matty Ice. Devere Posey, Dane Sanzenbacher, former Buckeye wide receivers, rocking out with us today, getting you ready for Ohio State and Kent State high noon over at the Shoe. Still unpacking what happened down in Austin. There was a lot of focus, fellas, on what happened late in the game, right at the end, and whether or not you agree with Coach Day, Coach Patricia, the defensive staff, to try to hold up and stop Texas from scoring. Before you give your take on that, Coach Day on Buckeye Roundtable this week was asked about it again, and here's what he had to say.
33: You try to focus on the process, not the result, but that's easier said than done. You know, and when it doesn't work, you certainly, you know, second guess yourself. And as you can imagine, that happens a lot. But, you know, like I said, I felt like, you know, at that second down play, you can either let them score, or if we get the stop, you know, play two downs and, you know, see if you can get a stop for 1 yard and win the game. That was the decision we made. And, you know, it's very easy to second guess ourselves now. But, you make the decision in game and you go with, you know, what you see. So, that was that. And then on the fourth down, wanted to be aggressive down there, fourth and two, and go after it. Later on, we obviously went for some field goals, but, when you come up short, if you obviously convert, or if we get the stop at the end of the game, then, we'd be in a different situation right now. But we'll keep evaluating it and make sure that, we're doing what's best for the team moving forward.
1: When you guys were watching it live, what camp were you in? Were you watching it and saying, keep the defense stout as they can, try to stop them? Or were you like, hey, let's get the ball back to Julian Jeremiah, whether it was with a timeout and maybe a minute and a half or maybe without a timeout, to try to go down and the field and win it with a field goal? When you were watching it live, where were you?
0: Man, I was so 50-50 because young defense like that, the benefits of them stopping Texas on the goal line, confidence-wise, they kind of were doing it for a second there. And you were like, they got that run. Okay, cool. I think Wingo got him down inside the five, and then we had like a stop. And then you're like, man, if we let him score there, we got about a minute left. But it's so hard in the college world to just do that because you don't go over those like situations sometimes. For a young defense on the goal line to say, hey, guys, like, let them score. Mm-hmm. It's tough. It's tough. It's tough. It's tough. It's tough. But, yeah, man, it's, playing football and letting people score points is a tough, like, mindset to just be okay with.
1: Just lay down your shield.
0: Yeah, it's just tough to be okay with, no matter what the time is, man.
1: What'd you think, Dane?
2: Yeah, I'm with DeVere. I don't ever really get there with, I know in theory it seems good. In, like, video game and, like, you see it happen in the NFL sometime when you, like, oh, just give this guy 20 seconds and he can take you down and kick a field goal. In the college game, just in general, it's really hard to say, mm-hmm. like, okay, let him score so we have time on the clock. To me, that I could see it, but I'm much more in the camp of you got to figure something out to stop them. Like, unless they're in the end zone, there's still a chance that you can stop them here. And, like, we'll figure out the rest when we figure out the rest, but don't give them points on the board when we don't have to. Now, I think, like, yeah, go ahead.
1: I was just going to say, here's where I disagree. I think you watch that entire fourth quarter, your defense get worn down. And I think once that ball gets to the 1 yard line, I think that's really hard.
0: But what's the
1: to
0: word?
1: Then stop.
0: Like, how does this get communicated is my thing. Like that. That's what, because that's.
1: I think whoever's got the green dot,
0: well,
1: you let them know we're letting them in. And I would rather go out, and this is no knock to the defense, but I would rather go out with Julian and Jeremiah having a chance and the rest of the weapons to win the game than that. I'm not saying it's the easiest thing to do. I just think at that point, I was watching a defense get tired throughout that quarter, and to ask a defense to stop that offense from the one, I think is a tall task at that point in the game.
0: But you got to ask them to do it, though. That's my thing. Like that's where it's, no matter what, you're Pierce, you're Petty John, you're on that plane ride home, and you're like, just looking out the window, airpoint, white noise, like, damn, like, they told us to let them score.
2: That's like, just, I gotta say, like, I don't think that's something you want a radio in, ever.
0: It's just like,
2: I understand what you're saying. Maybe the game has changed. I can't imagine ever hearing that when I was playing.
1: I understand that, but isn't it the job of the coach and the staff?
2: To win the game, yeah.
1: To analytically look at everything.
2: Maybe.
0: I'm thinking of Wisconsin, Ryan Shazier meeting the guy up at the goal. Like that could have happened
2: night. That's the beauty of it, is that it's not necessarily that's their job. Because if you're going to do that, you could go, well, analytics say this is what we should never punt. We should go for it on fourth every time. Yet, yep. You don't. Like, there's times when you don't go to it, but I'm saying there's, like, a certain form of what the decision is in this moment that starts defining teams. And that's what, like, we love the storylines of stuff. So there is, like, yes, if you're saying, like, by the book, okay, what are we doing?
1: Mm-hmm.
2: Analyze this. Do we need them? Do we have enough time? I get it. And it would have been a fair decision. I'm not saying it would have been
1: wrong.
2: And
1: I'm not even saying, because on my side of things, there's no guarantee that they go down. It'll and kick like the field goal either, right? But, so there's no right answer in this. You're kind of damned if you do, damned if you don't, if you're a coach, I think, in a scenario like that.
0: Yeah, it would have been like one of the greats, like the greatest coaching calls, like this season. Like, yeah. I remember when Ryan Day led Texas. Like, if that worked out, like how things end, like you still got to go and execute it in college. It's not like you got Patty Mahomes that can get down the field in 37 seconds. Like, and you got Harrison Buckner, where you're like, all we have to do is get over to 40.
1: But we see, I don't know if this is a good comparison.
0: Yeah.
1: But don't we see a similar mentality where you guys as offensive players don't run in for touchdowns because you're using the analytics in your favor to win the game, to bleed the clock?
0: Well, that's
1: the flip side of that?
0: Well, you're going, there's a 8-minute procedure that you go through, an 8-minute and a 4-minute procedure to where like you can run the game down from 8 minutes,
1: mm-hmm.
0: 3 first downs and 2 church situations, you take a knee, right? And so that's possible. You can take that much time. But you know why that's practiced the most? Is because you're in control.
1: But it's hard for me to wrap my mind around that, because you guys are telling me it's hard for you guys to understand to let somebody in. But why is it okay to say, I don't want to score points here? And just slide and ice out the game. That's where I'm a little confused.
2: Well, you're not, because you don't have the ball in your hands. Well, I mean, there's
1: you can get the ball back in your hands.
0: Well, could
2: what
0: they like
2: Texas? What if they're like, no, I'm not
1: just going danced
2: in.
1: Around a little bit?
2: Yeah.
0: What if they go to a church situation?
2: I'm
0: what
2: saying,
0: if they're like, yeah.
2: You don't know what they're going to do. They got the ball in their hands.
1: That's why I think it's a great debate. Because I don't think there's a right answer in this. I really don't. I can understand why, to your point.
2: People screaming at the radios right now. Yeah, there is, man.
1: My man AR, he coined the term humanalytics, right? And I think, like you're talking about, you don't want to plant a seed in the mind of your defensive players that I don't think you guys can do it late in the game.
2: AR came up with that?
1: Humanalytics.
2: Good stuff.
0: Yeah. Boy, say
2: that's what I was
0: again.
2: Trying to describe.
0: Say it again.
1: Humanalytics.
0: Know the definition?
1: It's like the human emotion part of like analytics,
2: the thing
1: if you will.
2: Yeah, it's a different side of like the numbers might say this, but we're talking about these are human
1: the
2: beings
1: humans,
2: on the field.
1: Yeah,
2: like sure. This isn't like a hypothetical video game you're playing. Like, right. What did you do there? Who knows in the human analytics world, what seeds you planted that's going to 10 games down the road be like, well,
0: and I bet
2: nothing
0: you,
2: was the same since they radioed in and said, let them score. I can't unhear it.
0: And I bet you. There are more errors in the humanalytics categories in college football than in the NFL. And in the NFL, that situation tells you humanalytics, let them score. But in college, man, so much can happen.
2: Mm-hmm. What if they fumble?
0: I like using a word I just learned.
2: Texas has done that before.
1: That has happened. You never know, man. You never know. And that's why, look, there's some other stuff that I want to get to with you guys from this game. But that was just, I think, what stuck with a lot of people was that moment. But like you guys talked about, from third quarter on, there were things that they're probably kicking themselves. Every unit that they did not do in that game. And maybe the kicking situation when you have a missed field goal, maybe that was a factor in Coach Day's mind, right? Like, Hawkins knocked in, 3 of 4 in the game, I believe. But the last one that you see didn't go in, right? Yeah, so I wonder if that went into the decision, too. Like, hey, let's leave our defense out here so they can stop him, because I don't know if my kicker right now is going to deliver if we get the ball.
2: There was no guarantees at that point. Yeah, and that's why, like, I didn't at that point, when there's the clock's running down and you're in that situation inside your own 10, things are getting worse and the clock's getting worse. You got to get lucky one way or the other, like whether you're going to, the odds are way against you at this point. But I try to look even before that of like, when like I go back and look and like, what can I point to as the critical error?
0: Mm-hmm. Like where's the drastic change happen?
2: Well, if we go on a break,
1: let's continue. So this. What we got next. We got One Tough Animal. We'll highlight some guys that played well last week, maybe even some guys that played last night. And then we'll go back to some of this Texas stuff, because there's just so much fallout from this game. This is the KeyBank Fan Pregame Show right here on The Fan.
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3: Rolling in for tailgating, the 315 South ramp to I-70 East stays closed. Detour is 670 East to 71 South, 270 East. On the west side, I-70 westbound's left lane is shut down past 270 for repairs. The skies and roadways are clear right now, so be safe heading to the Shoe. I'm Eric Mosley with your game day traffic.
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14: We have a partly cloudy sky to start off our weekend. Should be dry skies for the morning hours, but then during the afternoon and evening, some scattered showers and thunderstorms pop up. Otherwise, mostly cloudy skies there with highs around 80. For tomorrow, a chance of showers and thunderstorms continues. We'll see highs right around 81. For The Fan, I'm 10 Weather Impact meteorologist Justin Gertz.
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1: Welcome back in. Getting you ready for Ohio State, Kent State. Before we get back to some Buckeye talk, by the way, I'm Matty Ice. Dane Sands and Bakker Devere Posey in the house. Fellas, it's one tough animal time. Who wants to lead us off this week?
0: I don't mind going first.
1: Do your thing, Depot. Go ahead and cook, man.
0: Yeah, man. So in a world to where we're modifying punt, you think that Devin Hester, maybe Ted Ginn, might be the last returner selected to the NFL Hall of Fame. You got to give a shout out to a guy, Vernell Brown III. Strong name, Vernell Brown III. One of the coolest performances you'll see. He had two punt return touchdowns and a receiving touchdown for Florida. They won 52-3. But two punt return tutties?
1: Yeah.
0: Dang. That's a different kind of on fire feeling right there. Like, you know, I had a punt return and a kick return in high school, and I just felt like, you know, unstoppable that day, but two punt returns is crazy.
2: Yeah, that you're in rarefied ground there with two in a game. Yep. I don't know how many times that's happened.
1: That's elite.
0: Yep.
2: I mean,
0: that's elite, man.
1: That's elite, man.
0: Like,
2: who was the opponent?
0: Florida beat Campbell.
2: Campbell.
0: Yep.
2: Campbell.
0: Just Campbell. I don't know if it's college or university or.
2: Okay.
1: Workers from the soup factory.
2: So we can know two punt returns, maybe.
1: I like that, though. Because that's one of those things where it's like, it's so rare that no matter who the opponent is, you got to get love for that.
2: Yeah.
1: And if it was that easy to do it against softer opponents, then a lot of people would be doing it.
0: We got to make sure we check in on Campbell's punt return team.
1: It's been a long week. Just
0: make punt team. Make sure they don't give up a punt return every week.
2: I do miss that piece of it, though, of like electric kick return people. You don't see it as much. I don't know if kickers have just gotten better, but like the people that when you send them back there, like I played in Chicago with Devin, and when he would go back to return a punt, there was a buzz in the stadium.
0: Oh my God.
2: Like when he was running out, you know what it is. It's third down.
0: Was it just a change of play?
2: You're still waiting. Yep. It's like when a closing pitcher is coming in, you know, like he's waiting on the sideline. It's like, okay, they're sending on their punt team and out they trot.
1: That
2: and the stadium's like, there's a chance.
0: I got
2: like,
0: shout out my
2: mom. That's a different kind of excitement that you don't get a lot.
1: That's dope.
0: My mom switched our teams in Little League because they didn't do kick return. Like you were just, you would change possessions. You would just have the ball at the 20. And she was like, this ain't real football, you know? And like, where are those parents at today, Dane? Like she really wanted us to play special teams. And it's a part of the game where people made a living and they're just taking their living away. Like they're on a more serious note. Like,
1: yeah, it's crazy. One Tough Animal is sponsored by McDaniel GM Superstore, driving excellence since 1916. Chevrolet, together, let's drive. Dane, who you got, my man?
2: I got Drew Mestemaker, quarterback from Oklahoma State.
1: Balled out.
2: They took down Oregon.
1: Mm-hmm.
2: And this guy from play number one, right? I think their first snap from scrimmage, he takes off and runs it for 75 yards. Like dives at the end zone. I think he was out at the one, but set the tone early that they're like, this isn't going to be a walkover.
1: We're not
2: getting beat by 24 and a half points, yeah. Vegas. They said right there, like, we're here. He ended up with 109 rushing, 317 passing, part of some touchdowns in there. I mean, that's a huge game. He'll never have a bigger game than that. I shouldn't say that. Maybe Drew has a long future of big upsets, but that was like a, here we are. That was everybody's eyes were on that game and has like Oregon having to explain themselves all week now.
1: Mm-hmm.
2: So
0: yeah, I like that kid.
2: That's a tough animal performance.
1: On Rothman and I, you know, prior to the season, we had like a few draft guys come on and I love to ask them, like, who's the guy that can creep up on us that we don't know just yet?
0: Yeah.
1: There's a lot of that.
0: Mestemaker.
1: A lot of Drew Mestemaker, right?
2: Really?
1: Came in from North Texas to Oklahoma State.
0: Walk on.
1: The story's crazy.
0: Crazy,
1: right? Like,
0: story.
1: Didn't get a whole bunch of love coming out of high school, in high school.
0: He didn't play quarterback in high school.
1: Wasn't the guy in high school.
0: He didn't play quarterback in high school.
1: And so, to your point.
2: He ran like he wasn't a quarterback in high school, though.
1: Yeah.
2: He was running away from.
0: He looked like a receiver.
2: Oregon. Yeah, man.
1: Now he's on the map. Now he's on the map. We'll see how he can follow it up. But yeah, no doubt, man. That was a heck of a game for him and that program. Because the year prior to that against Oregon put the pulse on Oklahoma State. And so, you know, under Gundy, they'd have some of these years that were pretty good. We'll see if he can get them back to doing that. So I'm sitting there watching Miami and Wake Forest last night. And Miami just been kind of ripping through a whole bunch of teams right now early on. First conference opponent, Wake Forest, comes into the game. They're 2-0. Darian Mensah goes into the locker room with this stat line. 20 of 20, 193 and two touchdowns. Coming into last night's game, he was 41 of 45, 91%, eight touchdowns, no interceptions. I mean, it's crazy, right? He finished with 35 consecutive completions going back to last week.
0: It's almost like
2: we got to start 20 for 20.
1: So that was going into halftime. He finished the game 30 of 34.
0: Oh, my.
1: 220.
0: He has to be leading the nation in efficiency right now.
1: His completion percentage after last night, let me pull this up for you guys, is, why can I not find this? Hold on. Give me one second. Is 89.9% through three games.
0: They've played.
1: Now, look, they played Stanford, FAMU, and Wake Forest, but I don't really care because the ball is not touching the turf.
2: No.
1: He went into halftime 20 for 20.
0: So he was at Duke last year. Is this a Cutcliffe guy?
1: This is a Cutcliffe guy. Remember, they were 7-5 a year ago. Duke won the ACC somehow.
2: Mm-hmm. You can struggle being 89% doing routes on air.
1: It's insane.
0: Oh, yeah.
1: Absolutely.
2: You don't go 89% in Thursday practice. I mean, that is.
1: Yeah. So, Darian Mensah, man. We know Fletcher. We know Tony. But this guy, look.
2: Was he from?
1: He's from Duke. Right,
2: oh,
1: he's
2: yeah,
1: from
2: yeah, yeah, yeah.
1: So they've kind of got a little bit of this, for me at least, this Indiana quarterback ride going on, right, with the transfers coming in and hitting, right, like Curtis Rourke and Mendoza, and now you look at Miami and it's Cam Ward and Carson Beck leads them to a national championship game, and now Darian Mensah. Look, we'll see when they face some tougher opponents. Let me pull up their schedule. I don't know exactly when that is. They'll play, I don't know, at Clemson for whatever that's worth.
0: ACC
1: anymore.
0: Is down this year.
1: It's light, man. It's light.
0: Down.
1: So
0: this
1: we may not know until November 7th what they really are when they play Notre Dame on the road. But right now, like you're saying, it's a super clean game, and it's just crazy how efficient these dudes are. I want to get this in real quick because I think one thing for me that's, you know, kind of holding Ohio State back in some of these big games is the red zone stuff on offense. Like they had seven trips last week inside the 30. And didn't come away with enough points. I mean, they had 23 points in the game. I think you got to get down more and score 6 and 7 more than 3. Let's hear from Coach Day on how Texas maybe threw out some speed bumps for them inside the 20s.
33: Well, the first one there, you know, we got strung out and didn't handle the edge very well. Didn't convert on the fourth down. And then we took a sack. You know, those were some of the big things that happened. And when you take negative plays in the red area, your chance of scoring a touchdown go way down. So, we cannot have negative plays down there. And, you know, if we don't get that fixed, then we're going to have problems moving forward. So that is certainly one of the areas that needs to be addressed.
1: Like we were discussing, you can point to a lot of different things. I think a lot of people can take blame, but I think that's one thing, Depot, even going back to the Indiana game, the Big Ten championship a year ago, like they were getting down there. They just weren't cashing in. So that can put you over the top to where your defense doesn't have to bail you out late in some of these games.
0: Yeah, man. And and you get no score. You get in scoring range, and they call them shot plays. You know, like these, you know, these 20 to 30 yard throws that we're gonna make. We're gonna like finish with the ball in the end zone. You think of that stuff, or you think like, oh, you know, we're this close. Why aren't we just running it in, right? You know, the old 90s mindset. And what it honestly takes in that area is just the windows get tighter. You know, execution happens, you know, quicker. It's one of those things at the beginning of the year, scoring in the red zone at a high clip, it kind of needs some reps at it, right? And you need games like this. You need game film like this to be like, hey, you know, we've been moving the ball down the field as an offense. We're not going to have trouble, right? We're not going to have trouble going up and down, having big plays, explosive plays. Now, when we're in this area, let's execute, guys. Like, I know we can have 150 yards. I know we can have 350 pass yards, 200 rush yards. But when we're down here, let's not look at the stats and say, hey, my individual stats look good. But as a team in a unit, we're cashing out down here. You know what I mean?
1: Like, absolutely.
0: It's just like we can have great offensive games, but this has to look good, more importantly.
1: Gotta bring it home.
0: Anything, yeah.
1: Gotta bring it home.
2: Yeah, the only way to be good at the red zone is to be in the red zone a lot.
0: Yep.
2: Like you've got to get the live reps at it. At this point in the season, I'd rather have red zone issues than moving the ball issues.
1: Mm-hmm.
2: And so if you have that many trips down there, that's mm-hmm. a good thing. Like, and you're going to get that thing figured out because it takes a certain comfort for the offense to understand what it feels like when you're this close.
1: Right. Yeah.
2: Ohio State has been there before, but we got to remember this is a brand new team. This is a new unit, new team. We've got veterans, but they've been in there and they've been doing it. So, I mean, I think like this is a relic. This is a nice early season problem. They're in a good place right now looking forward.
1: In the next 2 weeks, we'll see what Illinois is, but they're not going to really, I think, face real resistance throughout a four-quarter game in the coming weeks. But for them, they have plenty of games that can offer that. When you look at Indiana, Oregon, USC, and some others. So we'll see if they can get that cleaned up. Coming up next, the man that sits on the Iron Throne for 10 TV. His name is Adam King. He will stop by to talk all things Buckeyes. This is the KeyBank Fan Pregame Show right here on The Fan.
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3: Four Buckeye fans making the trip in for kickoff. The 315 southbound ramp onto I-70 East remains shut down. Swing through 670 East, 71 South, back to 70 East to get around it. Over on the west side, repair crews have I-70 westbound's left lane blocked past 270. Skies are clear and the rest of the loop is running clean. I'm Eric Mosley with your Fan Game Day Traffic.
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26: Good morning, Columbus. I'm Cole Bartimus. It's a big noon kickoff for the 6th-ranked Buckeyes today. Kent State will be in the shoot for that one, and we got pregame coverage all morning long right here on The Fan before Paul Keels and Jim Lachey called the game. Elsewhere today, former Buckeye Lincoln Keenholz has a good matchup on his hands. Number 23, Louisville hosts number 16, SMU at 3:30. And the other ranked versus ranked matchup today is a top 10 bout. Lane Kiffin leads number 7, LSU, in his return to Oxford, where they'll take on number 8, Ole Miss, in a very hostile environment. That one will be at 7:30. Kind of a quiet week for the Big Ten all around. Number 12, USC, will play Rutgers in the conference, and Purdue and UCLA will play in the Rose Bowl at 11 p.m. Eastern time. Other than that, it's mostly FCS and G5 opponents for the conference today. The biggest opponent will be number 3, Notre Dame, who hosts Michigan State.
5: This is the Fan Pregame Show. 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
1: Welcome back in. This is the Key Bank Fan Pregame Show. I'm Matty Ice. Devere Posey, Dane Sanzibacher in the house. And look who's stopped.

0: with you, man, because there's been a lot of emotion throughout the week. A lot of, you know how fans are, pointing fingers. Why didn't you do this when you should have done that? I'm sure you've grinded the tape time and time again.
1: You know what stuck with me?
0: Yeah.
1: Boy, can I not wait for them to kick off against Kent State. I'm tired of the Texas talk. Because I think it started in an understandable spot. I think it started in frustration. It started in a team. And I think anybody, you know, that was standing there in Austin, anybody at home watching, anybody on the sideline at Ohio State understood that that was a monumental collapse there. In all three units, or all three phases at every unit. And they get it. But boy, then it went too far to this idea that, like, the world is over. The sky, not only is the sky's fallen. It's on the ground. Hit me. What you got?
2: So this collapse that you're talking about, like, you know, on all phases of the ball. So you're saying that night we kind of came to that realization. But Adam, it's the cause of the collapse that's hard to sit with, right? You know, it's like
1: what do you think was the cause of the collapse?
2: I have no idea, man. I've watched the game. I mean, and the thing that's what I love about Ryan Day, he'll take it. Like, yeah. You know, he'll take it. But you know what it is? I don't think the guys executed.
1: You know what's so funny is I think the more, you nailed it, Devere.
2: Yeah,
1: the more
2: our guys didn't execute.
1: The more that you go back and watch the game, the immediate reaction was, why did we sit on our hands? Why did we stop attacking Buckeye Nation? Why this? Mm-hmm. With the coaching staff. And then you go back and watch. And, like, I love Ryan Day's answer when he was asked about why they didn't attack late. He's like, I threw a fade route to Jeremiah on 3rd and 4 to win the game. What do you mean?
0: It's not that scenario.
1: Okay.
0: It's not that. Because you got to give him credit for that.
1: Yeah.
0: I think for some, out of half, when you punted the ball.
1: No.
0: Where you can
1: individually look at that. Yes.
0: That's what sticks with people.
1: That is one where you could circle and say, hey, maybe go for it there. But then
2: we drop one like two plays.
0: Yeah, no, but I'm saying.
1: But then you're talking about a second half. Julian's going 2 for 12.
2: It's crazy.
1: Ryan's like, I'm trying to throw the ball. Nobody can catch it.
2: Nobody's catching it.
0: Listen, I'm not saying that the overall decision making was bad.
1: I don't like without glasses.
0: I'm pointing.
2: That's Matty Freeze.
1: Matty Freeze.
0: Mm-hmm. I'm pointing to when you had them on the ropes coming out of half.
1: I understand.
0: That's my only thing.
1: But and I'll say this, and this is coaching, and I love to put the coaching hat on sometimes.
2: You should.
1: I love nothing more. Let me tell you about Oklahoma and Michigan the same day at noon that day. Yeah. Let me tell you about this punter that Michigan has, because it's so annoying. Oklahoma, 8 different times trying to put together a drive, and this Michigan punter keeps pinning them inside the 1-yard line.
2: Yep.
1: And it was obnoxious. So I'm thinking, okay, here you go. If you're not going to go for it here, you pin this thing at the 1-yard line, Arch has got to go 99 yards. They don't have anything on offense going. And then he kicks the punt for 15 yards. And you're like, well, that's the all three phases, right?
0: Yeah, 100%. I think it's...
1: If that pooch punt sticks at the 1 or the 3...
2: But one of them has to be good. One of them has to be great.
0: To me, come down to that. Your punter in a game like that.
1: But it does. It's a matchup game. It's 1 versus 4. Every unit matters.
2: Yeah.
0: Dane.
1: Yeah, why are you being so quiet over there? I don't like it.
0: Being real coy over there.
1: Ew, he didn't have his microphone on.
3: There was a lot of heat happening. So I was just like, I'm going to let Adam cook.
1: Mm-hmm.
3: No, I think you guys are right that there's an execution piece of it. Mm-hmm. Like, and it's easy to say, but all the plays are designed to work. Like, none of them were in ridiculous calls when the calls were made. So something happened on the player level that it didn't work. And I do look at the drive that we ended up missing the field goal, right? And that was a really important one. This was a drive where Julian had to, like, roll out, throw it way back across the field, get this crazy throw. So you made a play there, and then they were gashing him in the run game. Like, it was 8 yards, first down, I'm running the ball. It was just when it came down to it, there was 8 yards on first down, then lost yards on second down. That puts you in a 3rd and 4. You throw a fade to the best receiver in the country. He doesn't make the play. You got to kick the field goal. You miss the kick. So that's like... three things that

0: happened there, mm-hmm. that doesn't mean like this was a good drive until that point. Mm-hmm. And that would have absolutely sealed the game if he makes the catch.
1: Can I ask you guys a question real quick?
0: Yeah.
1: You guys both played wide receiver. You know, I'm sure there are moments when a quarterback gets locked on a guy and he's just going back to him and going back to him. What is that moment like when you know you've been open a couple plays in a row and you haven't been hit? Like when you just, you're trying to get the ball and you're like, they are not able to cover me right now. Get me the ball. How frustrating is it?
2: Because I think two options.
1: Okay.
2: Bad body language.
1: That's never good.
2: It's, I'm telling you, the slightest hand. One of those shows up on film. So you got to have impeccable body language. Like you cannot tell that you're frustrated. Now, the conversations inside the helmet are, what's worse is the DB is like, well, you was wide open. It's like when the DB knows he's beat. So I think it's good body language, Adam. Let me stay engaged. And you got to find something to do. You got to find work. Like me, honestly, I'm just going to fight a DB. Like, right, if I'm not getting the ball, we're going to have some fun. You know, we're going to throw somebody to the ground. We're going to make this a physical game. And me and Dame.
1: DeVere's over there getting a personal foul just for fun.
0: Not to that level, but it's just
2: gotta
0: like,
2: stay
0: right,
2: engaged,
0: like
2: bro,
0: you're like, just not going to like me by the end of this game. Yeah, if I'm not getting the ball, like if you're a DB, you're just not going to. I'm just going to be such a pest to you. Yeah. And I'm not even going to respond when you're talking to me. I'm just going to get on your nerves. But it keeps you engaged in the game. Like if you're mentally in that, you're engaged. Mm-hmm. At the same point is like, okay, there's a lot of playmakers on the field. There's one ball. You'd have to go through and show me where the terrible decisions were by Julian. Like there was, sure, when did the ball go to the absolute wrong place? Because a lot of them were justifiable. Like Jeremiah, okay, had a bunch of catches, didn't catch them all. But for the most part, like we're yelling on that third down if that ball doesn't go. He's one-on-one on the outside. Pissed. We're yelling if the ball doesn't go there. He just didn't connect. Mm-hmm. He makes that play sometimes. So there were so many times where the ball went where you wanted it to go. So it's the...
3: And he was shredding them in the first half.
1: He was.
3: And shredding them.
1: There's only one play where I would say I think that Julian went back and looked at the film and said I should not have made that throw. Brandon Ennis was running wide open on it was a different third down where he forced the ball into triple coverage to Jeremiah. I think we all saw it. It got tipped, almost intercepted. Yes.
0: There's your one.
1: That play, Brandon Ennis was open. But that's one, like that's a unique scenario because I think the best way to look at it is, and you nailed it. I'm glad you said that. If you don't throw to Jeremiah every play, everybody says, well, if you throw into Jeremiah, would have won the game.
2: Yep.
1: And so it's really hard to not throw to a guy when our joke with the guy is he's always open.
3: I think the other thing, too, that I like to do is Arch Manning answered the call when he needed to.
2: He played well.
3: A couple of those four downs,
2: man. He's not
3: on
2: one tough animal, but he played well.
3: Like, I think there can be this mindset of coming out of these games, well, it's all about what Ohio State didn't do, right? Because usually more times than not, they handle their business. They have the best talent. But that dude, he stepped up, man.
2: He grew up.
3: And that's a guy that could be the first pick in the draft. So I think we got to give him, and I think we all are, some of that. I don't think fans are willing to do that coming out of losses, but he
2: makes those first two throws. Well, he doesn't have that opening fumble, and then Cam, you know, doesn't have that RCI. You're looking at this game like, well, Arch Manning is the potential number one pick. So, yeah,
3: no doubt.
1: Real quick, and I think you're exactly right here, that fans aren't willing to look at the competition. I understand that Ohio State has lost 3 of 4, and that's frustrating.
2: Yeah.
1: Indiana and Miami played for the national title last year. Okay, Texas is now the number one team in the country. So acting like Ohio State, like it's only because of them.
2: Right.
1: Sometimes you just get got in a matchup game, and
2: you can't make mistakes. It's just you can't make mistakes.
1: And
2: you
1: guess
2: can't
1: what?
2: Make those mistakes.
1: Guess what? There's a world where none of it matters. There's a world where in three months they're playing for a Big Ten championship. They win that. They get the number one overall seed. And everybody says, hey, remember that time we thought the sky was falling against Texas?
2: I remember
1: they
2: when
1: they say, Dane Sanzenbacher, calm down.
2: Yeah,
1: you got too much stress right now.
0: It's just what I'm trying to bring to the room right now.
3: AK, this is always a good time, man.
1: I love it.
3: Where can Buckeye fans follow you the rest of the day?
1: All right. Make sure you go to AdamKing10TV on Twitter. Make sure that you tune in right when that clock...
0: I have a question.
1: Yeah.
0: What about after the game? Should I download an app?
1: Yes.
2: Yeah.
0: You should download
2: Would
0: an
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0: app.
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0: That's what it is.
1: Yeah. And make sure when the clock hits zero, you tune in and we're going to have breakdowns from the shoe, exclusive interviews, post-game interviews with players, coaches. coaches, everything you need. We're going to shift that mindset from a Kent State 77-7 win and get you set for a Big Ten matchup with Illinois.
0: That sounds awesome.
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6: If you're heading in for kickoff, keep in mind that 315 South ramp to I-70 East is closed. Take 670 East to 71 South to 70 East instead. On the west side, I-70's westbound left lane is still down past 270 for repairs. Skies are clear and traffic's moving everywhere else inside the loop. I'm Eric Mosley with your Fan Game Day Traffic.
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3: Welcome back in. This is the Key Bank Fan Pregame Show. I'm Matty Ice, Navir Posey, Dane Tinsenbacher, and I was getting you ready for Ohio State and Kent State. So Kent State, fellas, they come in 1-1 on the season. First game of the year for them, a trip down to South Carolina, taking on the Gamecocks. They lost 57-0 in that one. Last week, they beat Wofford. 36-15 at home. Now here they are in Columbus going up against the sixth-ranked team in the country. Let's hear from their head coach, Mark Carney. Here he is on Facing Ohio State and what that means to them.
8: Great opportunity. You know, we're a homegrown bunch. A lot of our rosters from the state of Ohio and the surrounding areas, right? Western Pennsylvania and Indiana and Detroit, Michigan. And, you know, I think Ohio State's one of those stadiums, one of those programs that, you know, is elite, right? It's elite in a lot of the things it does. And the personnel from the head coach to the players, you know, they play an elite level of football. This team was built to win a national championship. It shows that way on tape. And, you know, I know we're going to get a ticked off bunch on Saturday coming off, you know, a tough game at Texas.
3: You know, on kind of our side of the fence, if you will, when you cover a team like Ohio State, there's this feel of, okay, like, you know, let's get out healthy. Let's get on with it. But I think for programs like this, like these players probably have to be pretty charged up to come out in a venue like this against an opponent like this to see at least what they have as a competitor, I would think, right?
0: I would have thought that until they started off the year at South Carolina. Now I'm looking at Kent State's athletic department like, what? You're going to do this to them twice in a year.
3: The check, man.
0: I understand cash, that, homie. But like you're just this like is, sending these guys. Two of your first 3 weeks, you're just sending out your guys like, oh, let's send the football team out to make us some money. It's yep, kind of right. Like,
3: yeah,
0: you didn't
3: happening.
0: Have to do them like that.
3: Fair.
0: So, I mean, like there's you. It's easy to get charged up from one, but I wouldn't be surprised if they've got a little bit of bad scar tissue from South Carolina and 56-0 on the road and then coming into Ohio State.
3: The week after
0: they lose to Texas, yeah. It's going to be a tough go for them. I mean, I'm sure like a lot of the guys, did you say a lot of guys have Ohio ties? Yeah, that's like something, regardless, when you're playing in the stadium, it'll feel special mm-hmm. to them. Yeah. But yeah, both programs have different priorities today.
2: Yeah. And I think too, with the MAC, you like these early games because you almost want your players, you know, when they're going, you know, in the league play. These guys are talented Division I players, and they are very good football players. It's just like when you see a MAC team, and you'll see it today, the first two drives will go back and forth. It's just as the game wears on, mm-hmm. that size and that speed, and just it just wears on those MAC teams over time.
3: Can you go round for round with a program like this?
2: It's usually tough, not. But you like to get in the ring and have these sparring sure. matches because it helps you in league play. It, like Kent State can very well, you know, come off of our win. They got They got Heartline in the South Florida Bulls on the 17th. They could clip a team like that because they've had some short. They're undefeated, but they've had tight games. But you get into these execution matches late in the season, and you draw back on these Ohio States, these South Carolina games. If you're in a position of a MAC team, for sure.
3: Let's hear from Mark Carney, Kent State head coach, on obviously every defensive coordinator, head coach, when you face Ohio State, one of the boxes you want to check is trying to slow down Jeremiah Smith. Here he is on him.
8: Yeah, that's a dude. you know, the way they're, you know, again, their coaching staff moves all their pieces around, offensively and defensively. You know, he's a special talent, exceptional at what he does. With the football, without the football, tracking the football in the air. You know, he's one of the fun guys to watch in all of college football.
3: We saw it right out of the gate. Like, I mean, kind of to your point, Depot, in week one against Ball State, that first touchdown I believe Jeremiah had was pretty good coverage. That was just Jeremiah being different, not being human. And so you can have some resistance in games like this, but like you were saying, they're probably going to pull away. Mm-hmm. You have to imagine, like, I don't know if it's going to be a point of emphasis the way it was to start the game last week to get Jeremiah that involved, because I think they were hearing the noise about how Texas kind of slowed down Jeremiah in the first two games, but then he got rocking and rolling. I am interested to see today, fellas, the balance in the playmakers in a game like this, because I think you have a little bit of wiggle room, if you will, to go to other guys and get them going, especially when it comes to their confidence.
0: Yeah, I do think you need to be careful, too, because not that, you know, you come into this expecting it to be a close game, but Kent State, these are D1 players, and like usually the difference in these games comes in like depth throughout every position, not like backup depth, but like your fifth best guy on the field right now versus our fifth best guy on the field. Mm-hmm. And like, what does that look like over the course of a game? It is a tough, I know Ohio State wants to get the taste out of their mouth from Texas. But, you know, it's tough to come into a Kent State game a lot of times with trying to do. It's like, it's almost like it would be better if we had a Big Ten matchup now, because you can fire up and get, you know, you can get confidence points from that. Right. Mm-hmm. Kent State, the expectation, everybody's talking like we're talking. You know, everybody's gonna be talking right past them. It can be hard for players to stay focused in that environment, regardless of what you came off of. Mm-hmm. And then if you don't click first couple series, and Kent State starts to take the air out of the ball, you know, then you don't know. So, like, yes, you want to establish it early. I think there's an there should be an importance. I don't know that it necessarily means getting your stars the ball early.
3: Right.
0: I don't know if it means forcing Jeremiah the ball, or it just means let's run our offense. But I think it is important to show life early.
3: To your point, when the Ohio Bobcats came to town last year, Ohio State went into the halftime up 13-3. Remember, OU scored in the second half pretty early on in that third quarter as well. And so I think that's where you got to have what? Probably the leaders of the team, Jeremiah, Julian, whoever on defense, Earl Little, whoever's going to be like, hey, we're not messing around. Mm-hmm. You're not messing around, because if you give anybody life, you never know. And so go ahead, Depot.
2: I was going to say, random fact, Kent State has a guy on his team named Darrellus Clark.
0: Darrellist?
2: Okay.
0: Like the realist?
2: No, like duh.
0: No, I know, but I think that's what it's getting at, right?
2: No.
3: Duh. Oh,
2: my bad. I'm excited for him to catch a pass. I want to hear Paul Keels on that.
3: Darrellus
2: Clark.
3: I can't even do it justice. I'm glad you brought him up, Depot, because last week, let me make sure I'm looking at this correctly.
2: Man, how about that? He's an Ohio guy. He's a Lima Senior guy.
3: Darrellus Clark led him in receiving. 4 catches for 94 along of 41.
2: Man,
3: and we need that Paul Keels clip. I love this.
2: I hope he calls his name today.
3: We need that today. And so there's a little bit of Mark Carney from their side. When we come back, top of the hour, it's Who's Got the Heat. And you're going to hear from Ryan Day on what he sees from the Kent State Golden Flashes. This is the KeyBank Fan Pregame Show right here on The Fan.
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6: Heading to the Shoe right now. Watch for the 315 South ramp to I-70 East. Still closed, so hop on 670 East, then 71 South back to 70 East. West Side drivers, I-70 westbound's left lane is blocked past 270 for repair work. Cloudy skies and easy driving the rest of the way inside the loop. I'm Eric Mosley with your Fan Game Day Traffic.
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25: Good morning, Columbus. I'm Cole Bartimus. It's a big noon kickoff for the 6th-ranked Buckeyes today. Kent State will be in the shoot for that one, and we got pregame coverage all morning long right here on The Fan before Paul Keels and Jim Lachey called the game. Elsewhere today, former Buckeye Lincoln Keenholz has a good matchup on his hands. Number 23, Louisville hosts number 16, SMU at 3:30. And the other ranked versus ranked matchup today is a top 10 bout. Lane Kiffin leads number 7, LSU, in his return to Oxford, where they'll take on number 8, Ole Miss, in a very hostile environment. That one will be at 7:30. Kind of a quiet week for the Big Ten all around. Number 12, USC, will play Rutgers in the conference, and Purdue and UCLA will play in the Rose Bowl at 11 p.m. Eastern time. Other than that, it's mostly FCS and G5 opponents for the conference today. The biggest opponent will be number 3, Notre Dame, who hosts Michigan State.
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23: As you prepare for another Buckeye football Saturday, one very important question remains. Who's got the heat?
3: Welcome back in. Matty Ice, DeVere Posey, Dane Sanzenbacher getting you ready for Ohio State and Kent State. I'll lead this thing off because I want to talk about Lane Kiffin. But before we do that, can we just acknowledge who the college game day picker is today? You guys know who it is?
2: Who we got?
3: It's Morgan Freeman.
0: Whoa.
2: What is the connection?
0: Where are they?
3: Ole Miss. They're in Ole Miss. I believe he lives in the Mississippi area or was born there or something like that. But Morgan Freeman.
0: That's an unbelievable gig.
3: That's like an all-timer.
0: That's an unbelievable gig, man.
2: They should just let him narrate. You know, just let him talk a lot. Like, I just want to hear his voice, like, just talk about this whole... Like, I want to hear him narrate Lane Kiffin's life.
3: Just bring him on for more than the picker segment. Just have him on from start to finish. Like, I don't watch game day anymore, but I'll be out today during the day.
2: Is this a protest?
3: What do you mean?
2: Like, because you said that, like, I don't watch game day anymore.
3: No, I just, you know what it is?
2: Just busy.
3: I just don't care for pregame shows anymore. Mm. Like, I'd rather.
2: As we're on our pregame show.
3: I'd rather catch up on like some other shows that I watch, and then when I know the ball's about to be kicked, then I go over to the game.
2: Nice.
3: Like, I used to love game day, like, all the time.
2: Yeah, yeah.
3: But I made it a point last night to record game day at my house because I want to watch the whole segment with Morgan Freeman.
0: I hope he crushes it.
2: Yeah, me too.
0: Like, every once in a while, like, people who like aren't as you see them, there aren't as comfortable talking sports. You see them falter a little bit on these shows. But then we've seen some celebrities come in and you're like, man, they killed that.
2: I didn't even know he liked college football.
0: I didn't even know he watched this.
3: That's a beautiful part of all this.
0: We don't know.
3: Yeah. Morgan Freeman. It's must-see TV today.
2: But you know how we were going, was this, I can't remember what show, we were talking about who's our Matthew McConaughey. Ole Miss has Morgan Freeman?
0: That would be such a good one.
3: Like, it's like, let me look up the ties.
0: Why? And like, he's in. Like, everybody feels like, at least I do. Don't you feel like you have a personal relationship with Morgan Freeman?
2: I know him. That's my uncle.
0: I know him. Yes, me too.
3: Yeah. Yeah.
0: So, yeah, like I've seen him so much in so many things that I like that I'm just like, I know this guy.
2: I know him.
3: So Morgan Freeman, born in Memphis, Tennessee, but was raised in Mississippi. He maintains deep, lifelong roots in Mississippi. Mm-hmm. So.
2: From the Delta.
3: That's his backyard right there. And so, yeah, like his just voice over the speakers with the crowd there today and everything, man, it's going to be
2: dead silent.
3: Yeah, like the crowd's just, not going to be talk. So locked in to hear what that man has to say. Yeah. Yeah, it's going to be awesome. I'm going with Lane Kiffin. I'm going with Lane Kiffin in this game. Putting some pressure on him. You could easily go with his quarterback, Sam Leavitt. There's been some controversy, if you will, about the availability of Sam Leavitt. That doesn't look like it's an issue now. But yeah, this is a guy now that has really just stepped into his villain role, and he doesn't care at all. But now you're going back to your old stomping grounds. A lot of conversation about how that ended a year ago with the coaching staff and all of that. And so this is going to be a crazy environment. You read some of the stuff that's out there. They're up in security and all of that.
0: Horses.
3: So it's going to be quite the scene down there in Oxford. So I'm going with Lane Kiffin.
2: They're
3: going to
2: have 100 cops on horses, Maddie. Did you know that?
3: I didn't know. It's 100 cops on horses.
2: That's what up in this. They're bringing in
0: 100 horses.
2: They're bringing in horses. Isaiah, what's the number?
3: 100 of them?
4: Let me find the number for you.
2: Tell me the number, that's man. A lot of horses, man. They're going to have horses on the field, though.
3: Watch where you're stepping down there, folks.
0: I know.
2: So you're putting Lane Kiffin under?
3: Yeah, I think he's got to get this one. Like, I think it would be not the end of the world, but you lose to Pete Golding after all the stuff that you cooked up throughout the offseason.
0: You're right. You're right. Because it is a little bit harder
2: I think it's opposite.
3: You think it's on Pete?
0: All right, you can, okay, make, you can make your case. That can be yours.
2: So I see it. It's like you left, but they like pushed you out the door, right? And then like for Pete, it's like, hey, you know, we came together, we went to the playoffs, we have to, you know, win. Screw, you know, like, you know, let's close ranks. You know, this guy left us, and then he essentially like rebuilds this thing without nobody here, without this quarterback, nothing. He's just rebuild it, You would kind of feel like the players on that Ole Miss team might start hating this guy after this. Like, if they don't already hate him, it's like, wow, he left us, rebuilt, went and got Sam Leavitt. And it's like, I think that heat is on Ole Miss and it's at home. And for him to come in and beat you guys there, bro.
3: But do you think that he would be on any type of, like, hypothetical hot seat or anything?
2: No, not Pete that. Golden. No. So, this is just... Who is going to feel worse about the loss? I don't think Lane's going to care.
3: He's not going to care, but don't you think the talking points around him will be spicier than if Pete Golding loses this game?
2: I think we're kind of all rooting for Lane to lose tonight, right?
3: I think that's the majority.
2: Yeah.
3: For sure.
2: Yeah.
3: Okay.
2: Yeah.
3: Okay. Where do you fall?
0: Yeah, I was on the opposite side, but you convinced me. Because I'm like, yes, who's hurt more by this? And not like that I think you're right, DeVere. Yeah. Lane probably won't care.
2: He won't care.
0: But the shtick is really hurt if you lose this, right? Like the aura is hurt by this. So like it's a little bit harder to pull off the too cool for school if you lose this.
2: Yeah.
0: So like after the game, who's like affected by it more? Yeah, Ole Miss, it would look really bad because he came in and beat you guys and you're like, oh man. But Ole Miss will keep on going on. Right now, the whole aura of Lane Kiffin is that it's untouchable.
2: Yeah.
0: And if it loses, then what is the... Now there's pressure building on you through the year. Now you're like, oh, well, you went into Ole Miss and lost, and now that narrative starts. So, I don't know, there is a lot of heat down there.
3: For sure. And then you know, to your point about LSU and what's next, I mean, it's no let up. They'll go host Texas A&M. And the rest of their schedule includes home against Bama, home against Texas at Tennessee, who is currently 15th in the country. So, like, last weekend, the environment was crazy in Austin. But that wasn't, like, venom coming out of the stands.
0: Different.
3: Tonight, it's venom.
2: Did you see Lane hired 25 frat members to come and heckle the LSU team? Because they're going there. And, like, you know, the so, like, he had, like, personal information about his players. Like, you know, it's like how we would play music for Michigan. He had 25 kids there just, like, as they're walking in, just heckling them with signs. Like,
3: at LSU practice
2: like,
3: all
2: week. Mama's boy and stuff like that. I think, like, Sam Levitt, it was like, let me get some money. You know, it was just funny. Like, it's, like, lame. You're sitting there in your office like, let's heckle the boys this week. Let's get them ready for this environment.
3: Depot, I love that, man.
2: That's why you get it's no pressure on this guy.
3: Some form of preparation, right? Like in the same way you guys talk about, hey, turning the music up loud before you go play Penn State. Like, I don't think I've ever heard that from a head coach. Bring it in like a fraternity or whatever.
2: It was LSU fraternity members. He paid them to come and heckle the team.
3: I think it's smart because they're going to hear some crazy stuff coming out of his stands today.
0: I will say, like, it was, you mentioned, like, in Austin last night, or last week, it is a different type of atmosphere. Like, both big road games, both, like, that's the biggest game of the week, but it is, like, Austin just, I thought it was refreshing, because it was a very, it felt old school. Yeah. It felt classic because there was so much respect in the room on both sides. And coaches were saying, whether they felt it or not, were saying all the things that they were supposed to say. And it's just like the drama stayed on the field, I guess what it is. This one has so much drama off the field. Mm-hmm. Like the drama is not on the field yet. It could be, but this is all leading into
2: this it. This is the buildup. Yeah.
3: Did you guys think the whole Sam Levitt thing initially was Lane playing games or trying to play games?
2: Oh, that's hilarious.
3: With Ole Miss, like that report that he was
2: text
3: like.
2: Pete Golden?
3: Out of nowhere, Sam Levitt was just doubtful for the questionable, whatever the initial label was.
2: It's just text me going like, hey, I just wanted you to know first that Sam's out.
3: He was like, yeah, okay.
2: Okay.
3: And that's it. Lane Kiffin, say what you want about the dude. Checkered past and all that stuff. To me, this is entertaining. This isn't the end of the world type of stuff from him. But like we've been talking about, when you do this as a coach, you better make sure that you're coming out on the other side with some of these wins. So that game will have a lot of focus on it. So I think we could even go to the field with the quarterbacks, Trinidad Chambliss. Like, this is another game for him to stamp, hey, put me in the mix with some of those
2: matchup.
3: First-round quarterbacks, and then Sam Levitt coming in. We'll see if he can clean up some of the things he's done through the air, but on the ground, he's been pretty good. So, yeah, this is one of the ones I think a lot of people have circled throughout the offseason, and we get to see it tonight. Coming up next, we're going to round out our show with East to West. You'll hear Coach Day on Kent State and our final thoughts on the Buckeyes as they prepare for another opponent. This is the KeyBank Fan Pregame Show right here on The Fan.
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6: On your way to the Shoe, keep this in mind. The 315 southbound ramp to I-70 East remains closed. Your workaround is 670 East, 71 South, then 70 East. Out west, crews have I-70 westbound lane shut down past 270 for repairs. It's a little cloudy, but the rest of the loop looks clear. I'm Eric Mosley with your Fan Game Day Traffic.
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24: From the Logan AC and Heat Services Weather Center.
12: We have a partly cloudy sky to start off our weekend. Should be dry skies for the morning hours, but then during the afternoon and evening, some scattered showers and thunderstorms pop up. Otherwise, mostly cloudy skies there with highs around 80. For tomorrow, a chance of showers and thunderstorms continues. We'll see highs right around 81. For the Fan, I'm 10 Weather Impact meteorologist Justin Gertz.
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3: All right, welcome back in. Big Ten schedule got kicked off last night, fellas. Portland State went into Eugene, Oregon, now ranked 21st in the country, by the way. Final score of that one, 84 to nothing. And when I was monitoring that game before I went to bed last night, I was thinking to myself, should they have pulled a Indiana and Howard? Did you guys see what happened last week in that game?
2: However.
3: Where Cignetti and the head coach for Howard were like, we're good. Called the game like 10 minutes to go because it was that much of a beatdown. That happened last week.
2: I like that.
3: Over in Bloomington.
0: It stopped the game?
3: Yeah. Called it early. I'm on board with it too. I think that needs to happen more.
2: Do you think Howard didn't want the game to stop, but they just went along with it because Cignetti was so serious?
3: I think Howard was like, hey, we're good. Like, nothing's going to come of this anymore. What's up, Zeke?
0: Do you think there's no way that Sig brought that up? Like, he really went to the other coach and was like, you guys want to end this or you guys want to keep going or not? Right. Like, there's no way.
3: You're right. It probably it's came from the Howard. Other side. So, yeah, something obviously, apparently you can
0: like
3: do.
0: Like send a messenger. I've never heard that. Yeah. Like send a ball boy to the other side.
13: Go tell him we waved the white flag. Let's get out of here.
3: So 84 to nothing last night. Real quick before we move on, I mean, where are you guys at with Oregon? We all watched that. You guys talked about Drew Mestermaker earlier.
2: Yeah.
3: And that the program just seems off right now. I don't care about last night.
2: I saw a graphic where they were like comparing teams to golfers right now, like where the golfers are in the game. And they had Oregon at like Bryson DeChambeau. Mm. And I thought that was, they had Ohio State as Rory McIlroy, Georgia as Scottie Scheffler. And I was like, I could see Oregon as Bryson. You know, like you could just get that feeling. It's like, I love the long drive. I love the gear, the skull with the X, but it's just like, you look good, but we ain't winning, you know? And I think that's where that comparison comes. And I think sometimes with Oregon, I'm just sitting here, like I'm watching this game and you know what I want? I'm sitting there and I want some of this. I want I wanted to see Dylan Raiola get in the game. And I think that's what's going to happen with this whole Oregon story. Like, he's there just licking his chops, waiting for Dante Moore just to mess up. And it's like, that's the only way that this Oregon season, like, comes back to relevance, that we, like, take them serious. Like, oh, you throw him in there, and it's just this team takes a drastic turn. Like, that's the storyline I want written, because I want to watch Raiola again.
3: He got in there last night, 11 of 11, 124, and 3 touchdowns. Now, however, Dante Moore, 19-23, 280-4. So, I don't know if there's a quarterback controversy yet. But, Dane, could part of this be the losing two coordinators in the offseason? Like, because I thought this would be a smoother transit. We've seen it. Week one, they struggled against Boise State at home, lost to Oklahoma State last week. And then, look, you beat Portland State. Congrats. Not like nobody really cares about that, but could that be showing itself when you remove two big pieces from your coaching staff and not have the ability to get going right away in a season?
0: Yeah, all that. I think we tend to look at the teams coming into college football seasons as like fully formed. Like I don't think we appreciate enough like how new these teams are, even if you have a couple pieces coming back.
3: Right.
0: At this level, yeah, new coordinators are, that can be a huge thing. Like the comfort, like having handful of new players, much less like all these transfers to try to fit in, you're still trying to figure out who you are. Mm-hmm. I mean, so it's tough to like, it feels like they put out the rankings and then in our minds, it's solidified who's supposed to be good, who's not. When I don't know if we totally know who anybody is yet, especially Oregon. I mean, we can tag along some of their old baggage or whatever and try to say like, yeah, something, I don't know. And yeah, that's a bad loss because that's just the nature of college football. You can't have those. But yeah, coordinators are a big thing.
3: Yeah.
0: I mean, if those guys are in there trying to get their footing, the coaches are trying to figure out each other in these situations. So it's not crazy. I do have some insight on Indiana though.
3: Okay.
0: From an inside source. What happened was the refs asked both coaches if they were good with a 10-minute clock before the fourth quarter
3: there
0: started. So it wasn't like a flag got thrown out and they were just like, enough.
3: Yeah.
0: It was they got to him before four started and said, hey, you guys want to do 10 instead? And they both said,
3: like,
0: yeah,
3: that.
0: Do 10.
3: I like that.
0: So it ended normally.
3: Okay.
0: It just started shorter.
2: You can cut the time down, you know.
0: Yeah, I guess if you both agree to it.
3: Yeah.
0: Which I've never seen that before. But
2: never seen that. Yeah.
0: Goodbye the refs. They're like, hey, we got stuff to do today.
3: Michigan was in the spotlight last week. They will host UTEP today at 3:30. Look, solid win for them. Like I wasn't that impressed with Oklahoma though. Like, so I'm curious where they're going to be in the SEC moving forward, but a lot of noise about the Western Michigan game, how that ended up. We didn't know what they were going to look like. Now they're back ranked 19th in the country hosting, like I said, UTEP today.
2: I think it's one of those years. Michigan has a good defense, man. I mean, I watched that game and I don't know if it was Mateer necessarily playing like terrible. Like, I mean, Adam brought up a point that I didn't think about either, was their kicker, what they were pinned back a lot. I watched that game at 12 and it's like you just felt like they're getting to them and they're not blitzing. This is defense a lot, like this is base defense pressure,
3: getting home with four.
2: They're getting home with four. They're doing what, you know, what we're struggling to do a little bit. And so you're looking at it and you got to be real. It's like, yeah, it's not going to be a blowout at the end of the year. Like, it's going to be a tight, like, it's going to be a tense week because this is a dangerous, dangerous, dangerous Michigan team. This is a dangerous team.
3: Wow, you think they're dangerous?
2: I don't know if they're good, but when I say dangerous for Michigan, they can be 19, 20, 16, 14, 12.
3: Okay.
2: And it's a tight game.
3: Okay.
2: For us at that time of the year. They don't have to be top 10 for it to be a tight game.
3: Dane, how do you feel about Michigan after last week?
0: Yeah, I think they're more the Oklahoma team than the Western team. And I get what you're saying with like dangerous, like that they're, it's going to be tough to pin them down. Like, who is this team? Put an identity on.
3: Right.
0: Mm-hmm. But I think like it seems that it's not abnormal for big teams to, again, good teams to struggle with opponents like Western. They got lucky to get out of it with a win, so that it's, as far as the record says, it's just a W. That's fine. Mm-hmm. But like that has always kind of been a thing. I don't think anybody's really, I don't know if we overemphasize now, like tying them to, oh, that's who you are. You almost lost to them, because there's been, you know, we went down to almost overtime with Navy 1 year. Teams struggle early in the season while they're figuring it out.
2: Yeah.
0: I learn more from Oklahoma game than the Western.
3: That's fair. I think that's totally fair. Yeah. Let's hear from Coach Day on Kent State before we get out of here in a couple minutes.
8: Watching them in their first two games, you know, they certainly came out and played, you know, hard and physical, but this game will be more, you know, about us and, you know, where we're going moving forward. You know, having a great week of practice and, you know, getting all our attention going to playing really, really hard on Saturday and now building some momentum as we head into the, you know, the middle of the season here.
3: Deep, Devere, one thing you want to see today that you want to see them correct, or maybe somebody get the ball a little bit more? What's one of your focus points at high noon?
2: I just want to see clean operations on all, you know, all phases of the ball. Clean special teams, offensive, you know, functions at a high clip, and shut up. No, that's a lot to ask.
3: Shutting?
2: Shut up.
3: South Carolina did it to him.
2: Yeah.
0: Turnovers? Like electricity coming from the defensive side,
2: yeah,
0: like not just being good enough, but something where you're like, okay, they can make a meaningful change in the game and put maybe even put points up. Yeah. I always think these are good games to get the defense really going on something like that.
3: Sounds like we'll see a little bit more Legend Bay today, maybe back in the kick return role. Maybe we'll see what he can do on offense. But yeah, I think you guys absolutely nailed it. They'll go to Illinois next week, and then it's time to really lock back in with this schedule because some big dogs are on the way. Appreciate you guys as always. Zeke, great job on the board. We're going to hand this thing over now to Anthony Rothman, Tim May, and Dave Biddle. We will talk to you next week. This is the KeyBank Fan Pregame Show right here on The Fan.
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6: Kickoff's getting closer at the Shoe, so let's get you there. The 315 South ramp to I-70 East is still closed. Take 670 East to 71 South to 70 East around it. West side, I-70 westbound's left lane remains blocked past 270 for repairs. It's a little cloudy and the rest of the loop is running smooth. I'm Eric Mosley with your Fan Game Day Traffic.
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16: And I'm Isaiah Jacob. The number 6 Ohio State Buckeyes are back at home at noon hosting Kent State. Looking to bounce back after last week's heartbreaking loss at Texas, OSU comes into the game a 52.5-point favorite against the Golden Flashes. Also at noon, number 2 Georgia travels to Arkansas while number 14 Penn State hosts Buffalo. At 3:30, number 10 Alabama hosts Florida State. Number 9 Texas A&M takes on Kentucky. Number 12 USC visits Rutgers. While number 16 SMU goes head-to-head with former Buckeye Lincoln Keenoles. And number 23 Louisville. Number 17 Utah hosts Utah State. And number 19 Michigan welcomes UTEP. Then in primetime, Lane Kiffin makes his return as 7th-ranked LSU travels to number 8 Ole Miss at 7:30. We have scoreboard updates all morning long right here on 97.1 The Fan.
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23: Here's Anthony Rothman, Tim May, and Dave Biddle.
17: All right, back on campus week 3. Happy to have you along. They're lined up for the skull session. From the entrance down to Woody Hayes. So everybody's back in business here on campus after the heartbreaker in Austin, but it's reset time. I'm with my boys, Dave Biddle and Tim May. Good to see you, fellas.
19: Great nice to see you, here. AR.
17: Look at that. On cue. You guys talk, and they start the band
19: of
17: over
19: course,
17: there.
19: So there we go.
20: They saw us coming.
21: Strike up the band.
17: Let's at least set the table for you. 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So I guess it's going to get a little warmer today. Winds light southeast, 6 miles an hour. You guys always ask me about the dew point, 63 degrees. Cloud ceiling for Tim May is 30,000 feet.
20: There you go, baby.
17: He always likes the eye in the sky and the visibility about 10 miles. So, should be a good day for football. Should feel like summer again. Perhaps some precip maybe late in the fourth or a chance of it. So, before we look forward, let's look back. And we'll start with you guys with Texas. There's a lot of narrative surrounding this game about personnel, young players not being trusted, maybe some coaching decisions, lack of execution, and then throw in, just for good measure, Texas is pretty good, and they obviously executed under pressure with a couple of big-time fourth downs, and when momentum was seized, it was seized for good. And we
20: you
17: get
20: summed it up right there. Yep. Why do we need to comment?
17: Well, I want you to pick one of those that maybe stands out to you more than another.
21: I can't just pick one because that was one of the strangest games that I've ever covered, that I've ever watched in football. There were so many facets to it. I'll break it down with three. First of all, I think we got to give credit to Texas, as you alluded to. Like, I probably haven't done that enough. I have throughout the week. I did right after the game on my podcast, but I probably have not said enough just how well Texas played. Everything went their way, too, including an absolute phantom pass interference call on Devin Sanchez, but I digress. So I think you got to give Texas credit first and foremost. Second of all, questionable personnel decisions from Ohio State's coaches. Questionable personnel decisions. Do the players need to execute better? Yes. Like Julian Sands' airmail of Devin McEwen is exhibit one, but okay, for example, there's many examples of questionable personnel decisions. Quay Rousseau gets 36 snaps, does absolutely nothing in those 36 snaps. Kari Wilder gets 5 snaps. What are we doing there? Christian Allego looks solid out there, but he should not be starting over Riley Pettijohn, in my opinion. So we have questionable personnel decisions. And the last thing I'll say, questionable clock management decisions. You have to let them score there. The analytics say it's not even close. You have about a 40% chance of winning if you let them score. You have about a 12% chance of getting the goal line stand. So you got to go with the math there. And the defense was gassed, and it was 100 degrees. Tim May.
20: Didn't you ask us for one? example.
21: I preface him saying I can't give him one.
20: AR, I'm trying to remember. Didn't you ask us for one?
21: And didn't I answer him saying, I'm going to give you three?
20: I thought I was speaking English there. Now he's going on and on anymore.
21: Just give your answers.
20: Number one.
21: We don't need a monologue.
20: There were two plays in a row that doomed him. The throw down to Jeremiah Smith at the goal line when they got down there finally on the third down play. They went for the kill shot there. That's not being a mamby-pamby. That's not being not aggressive. They went for the kill shot. Jeremiah Smith was sort of run out of bounds, and he came back in. I think he actually went out of bounds and came back in by the defender. It should have been at the least pass interference there because the defender never played the ball, never let Jeremiah Smith get the ball. And then on the next play, they miss a 45-yard field goal. That, you know, either one of those plays, and the game would have been over. The game would have been over in a bunch of plays. But those are the two plays

0: But I'm with you, and I was there that night feeling the same way. I've not changed my opinion. Four cracks from the one, you've got to make a decision there with a minute 20. Either you take the timeout there, your last one, and have a minute 15 or whatever, you know, down a point, or you know, you decide to let them run a, you know, let them score and then have, you know, a minute left. So I'm all for, this is the question I asked that night, and I don't think he was asked this directly. He was asked that broad brush about special teams, and you know he never was going to take the alternative of, yes, I don't trust my special teams anymore. I've expelled them off the team. He's not going to answer that. But I wonder if it did factor into his decision just watching a 45-yarder go left, that he didn't want to leave up another game to potentially a kick. Once he stopped them on second down, Dave, he was pot committed at that point.
1: And I get it to an extent because you're a football coach or you're a football player. It's got to be weird to be like, we're going to let them score. But you just have to do it in that situation. And I've heard people say, well, hindsight's 20/20. Not in this case for me, at least. I was screaming at my TV. You and Scotty were screaming. I don't know if you were screaming. You were definitely saying it at the watch party that, you know, in real time, you got to let them score here. Let them score here. Let them score here. So, but I do get it to an extent. Because you're a competitor, you want to trust your defense. But there's one thing of trusting your defense. There's another thing when your defense is just giving up two long touchdown drives. Now they're about to give up a third. They're gassed. They were incredibly gassed. The heat got to them. Like, that was a bad time to trust your defense. And you're only up six.
2: I'm sitting here watching you, watching Ryan Day on the sideline. He's in a conundrum like you can't believe. Because either way, you know, it's hard to tell yourself, give up the lead in a football game. It's also hard to convince yourself after what you've seen from your offense that you're going to drive the ball 40 yards down, 50 yards down the field and execute a field goal. So you've got all these thoughts running through your brain, but the only chance you have is to have the ball in your hands with a chance to win it. And, you know, it'd be like in tennis. We were talking about tennis before we started. It'd be like giving up, you know what I mean? Giving up a point to somebody just to get it to where you feel like, you know, you can be in control or whatever, but you're never guaranteed you're going to do what you're
1: like
2: going to do.
1: Like lose the last game of the set so you can start serving the next set. Yeah. I think I've seen tennis players do that. Is that fair?
2: Well, I would think when a set goes on and on or a game goes on and on and on, you do that. But
0: if it's a foregone conclusion, but after, if the set's a foregone conclusion.
2: But the only thing
0: gives 5-1 or whatever.
2: The only thing that gives you the ball back with a legitimate chance of possibly driving is to go freeway, as Matt Wilhelm said on my podcast. That's what they call it in the NFL, freeway, let them score, get the ball back. Now you go down, you know, or up.
1: And it does seem like we don't see it often in the NFL. It does seem like we saw it in a Super Bowl, maybe multiple Super Bowls.
2: Green Bay Packers.
1: It feels like we haven't seen it that much in college. We certainly haven't seen it at Ohio State.
2: No, everybody thinks that's just a given that you do that.
1: You've been on the beat since 84, Tim. I feel like I've been on the beat forever. You've been on the beat forever. Can you ever remember it happening?
2: Well, last year against Miami, wasn't it?
1: Right. They did. Yeah. They did late. That's right.
2: Yeah. If they didn't, they sure looked like they did. Let's put it that way.
1: No, you're right. They did.
2: But anyway, you go back to you talk about plays. The defensive call on the play where they ran the little quick slant Texas did on its last drive, and the kid goes down to the 1 yard line. You brought the linebacker from that side, so it was literally Arch Manning playing pitch and catch with a wide open dude. I did not like that call. I mean, if you want to just talk about a defensive call, I didn't like that. And so, you know, we can go back and parse every dang call. But finally, Ryan Day was up against it, and he opted to go with his defense. So,
1: as I said, I can.
2: And you know, they did force a fumble.
1: I
2: down
1: can
2: in
1: sit there,
2: there,
1: you know, in the in my Dave, chair, Dave, in Dave, my chair, and
2: they
1: say
2: they did force a fumble down in there on second down. You know that, right?
1: Yeah. Well, Texas recovered three fumbles. I think everything went their way. The guy, you know, the punt goes off the guy's face mask, goes right to Inky Jones twice, and he couldn't get it.
2: Scored.
1: Everything went their way. You know, these fourth and long. You know,
2: that was a deep in their
1: own
2: game,
1: deep in their own territory. I mean, like multiple times. It was seriously just one of the weirdest football games I can ever remember watching. Covering, watching, period. It was just interesting. But Ohio State lost a 1-point game at Texas.
2: Yeah, what bothers you was the
1: comeback.
2: Lack of execution by Ohio State offensively in the last 20 minutes of the game.
1: Like, if we knew they were going to lose by one goal
2: to
1: Texas.
2: Hey, let me finish my point. Julian saying was what? Two out of 10 or

0: out of 12 in the last
1: – 2 out of 12.
0: In the second half. I mean, that's not good enough. I don't care who you're throwing to and what the situation is.
2: Yeah.
1: And those weren't drops either. It was just – I mean, maybe you could say Jeremiah had a – but some of those were not like pinpoint passes.
0: No.
1: That was just Julian missing.
0: It was
1: getting rid of the ball a little too fast,
0: missing and also misreading.
1: Yes.
0: And forcing the ball sometimes to Jeremiah Smith a couple times. I mean, there were guys open.
1: Brock Boyd was wide open once Ennis was open. And I know
0: that's the reason I asked him about it on Tuesday, only because you like to feel in this kind of highfalutin offense, he's got the right to sit there and read the defense and throw to the open man. And it appeared many times on Saturday night he had a designated man he was going to throw to no matter what. You don't want that. So
1: it is a little bit of a catch-22 with that, because like if you don't throw the ball to Jeremiah Smith enough, we're all going to be sitting up here saying, well, why did they throw to Jeremiah more? They went overboard with it.
0: This sounds like my point. My house when my sons decided to do AC/DC practice in the basement.
1: That's exactly what it's like.
0: It was like you guys yesterday at the golf course, AR, when I was on your show. I mean, the background noise was off the
3: hook. It's great.
0: Off the hook.
3: Great energy.
0: Yeah. Anyway, what we just determined, there are all kinds of plays that would have changed that game.
3: Yeah.
0: But when you're up 23-3, bottom line is you should not lose.
1: It's the only time in football history they've led by 20 in the fourth quarter and lost. There was a tie against SMU in 78, I think it was.
0: Right here in Ohio Stadium.
1: I didn't.
3: So the other
0: played Baylor and SMU back to back. Go ahead.
3: The other part of the game, which is gutsy at the time, is when Texas actually got back in it, made it 23-10, and Sark did go for it on 4th and 6 from his own 32.
0: Well, here's what he told his guys. I mean, I'm sure he told his coaches, his guys, we're no longer punting.
3: Yeah.
0: Win this game.
3: But to be back within two scores with plenty of time left.
0: Oh, yeah.
3: And to go for it on your own 32.
0: Oh, yeah.
3: And then Arch made the throw, and you got to give it to him.
0: You wanted to win the game.
3: Yeah. All right, plenty to talk about here. We'll go up to the booth and check with the voice of the Buckeyes, Paul Keels, next. 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Toyota, let's go places right here on The Fan.
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6: Getting closer to kickoff at the Shoe. Heads up, the 315 South ramp to I-70 East is still shut down, so take 670 East, 71 South, then 70 East to get around it. On the west side, I-70 westbound's left lane stays blocked past 274 repairs. Cloudy skies overhead and traffic is picking up onto campus. I'm Eric Mosley with your Fan Game Day Traffic.
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15: All right, back in the tailgate show. I don't think I've ever seen the Skull Session line go across the street into the other parking lot, into the north parking lot. So
16: there's an unusual amount of traffic here this early for a game like this.
15: Yeah, brisk morning, though, and it's supposed to be beautiful today.
16: Yeah.
15: So it's
16: football weather.
15: Good day for football. But listen, you're back home again, and the fans have come out, and it's Kent State, so I think you have another part of the state that's going to come on down.
16: I thought you were about to go Jim Neighbors on us.
15: No. But I feel like this is a game where maybe the tickets could be a little more free flowing.
16: Yeah,
15: maybe you know.
16: I'm not kidding. There's a lot of traffic here for 9 o'clock in the morning almost on a game like this.
15: A man who's already in his seat is the guy that will call the game, and he is the voice of the Buckeyes, Paul Keels. Welcome back, my man.
0: Good morning, gentlemen. How are we?
15: We're doing great. Give us the feel from last Saturday night. Quite intense, a lot of drama, a hot booth. I know you guys were probably cooking pretty good in that sauna along with everybody else, but just the vibe that you got calling that game, because you've called so many, when that momentum turned, when Texas executed that second fourth down, what was the feel in the booth?
0: You just kind of had a feeling that things were maybe, I don't know if unraveling was the right word, but that the momentum was changing. And, you know, that was where, when you had guys like Sonny Styles, Arbel Reese, Caleb Downs, there were guys on defense that could make a play, that could maybe change the game. And, you know, we'll probably get to the point where we'll see some of this year's addition of this defense, get guys that can do that. And you're hoping that's what would happen, but it just didn't quite happen. And, you know, the other concerning part, to Texas' credit, you could see that they were maintaining some offensive rhythm that they didn't have in the first three quarters. So that's kind of how it felt. And, you know, as far as the feeling now going into this, and think everybody could read between the lines, and Ryan Day's comments all week was turn the page, flush it, learn from it, move on. And I think that's why they're so excited to get to today.
7: Yeah, and, Paul, there were several positives to take away if you're a Buckeye fan. I mean, you look at Phillip Daniels. Maybe it's something Big Daddy when he plays against Texas, but he was playing really well. Then he went down with the injury, hopefully. And it's good news that's not a serious injury. Same thing for Zion Grady. I'm glad to hear that's not a serious injury, but the play of Phillip Daniels was a good sign for the Buckeyes.
0: No question, Dave. And, you know, certainly against a team like Texas, and especially when you've got an edge rusher like Colin Simmons, who can really wreak havoc. So, you know, the positives, you're right. There were a lot of things you could take from forcing turnovers early in the game, getting some of the drives. Even though the field goal was missed, it was a drive that got him in a position. So there were some positives to come out of it. Certainly what you saw in the some of the balls that were thrown to Jeremiah Smith and some of the catches that he made, those were good things. But we tend to think more late in the game about all of the stuff that didn't happen. And here's the other thing, guys, and you probably have all thought about this. When we get into November, and if Ohio State's fortunate enough that they've taken care of everything between now and then, people are going to look back at that game. They'll look on the score sheet. They see it was a one-point loss on the road against a team that most likely will still be in the top 10 at least when we get to November. And it won't feel then as it felt last Saturday and it felt this week.
16: Yeah. You know, Paul, you've called, what, about 1.2 million is my estimate games. And you're sitting there in the booth. You can feel it, right? You can feel when momentum shifts, when things change. And you can feel the, I don't know what you want to call it, the tension for the team that suddenly has lost the momentum. Just make one play, and it changes everything. And it looked like on that one drive where they got it down, and then on third down they throw the ball to Jeremiah Smith to the goal line. And I thought he was interfered with on that play, literally all the way down the field. But they don't make that, and then they don't make the field goal. Does a sense of foreboding come over in your gut that, hey, we're about to see something here?
0: You know, that's too much thought to put into it, Tim. We're just watching for what gets ready for the next play. And we were fortunate that ball that was thrown to Jeremiah, that was the end zone we were in. So it was one of those that we could actually see what was developing. But, you know, here's the other part about all of that. You know, the way Texas turned the ball over early in the game, and even on the drive where they scored the game-winning touchdown.
16: Yeah.
0: Remember, they had fumbled the ball once there as well, too. So you just kind of kept wondering, is Texas going to shoot themselves in the foot and make something happen that will give Ohio State a chance to seal the deal?
16: Hey, by the way, if I don't get to ask you another question, because you know how things go, I do want to ask you this. Darrealis Clark, if he catches a touchdown, are you going to say, Clark, Kent, super, today?
0: That thought never entered my mind. Thanks for
16: pointing. Okay, there you go. That, now it's
0: no,
16: in there.
0: I was going to say Darrealis Clark scores a touchdown or something to that man.
16: Get real, man. They're debating who wants to. I'll ask you this question. Let me ask you this.
7: Go ahead.
16: I want to ask you, too.
0: You have another question.
16: Yeah, exactly. As you watch that game, the second half, it's the first time I've really felt Julian saying not be up to the moment. I mean, what was your takeaway in that? I mean, as you, especially the last 20 minutes or so of that game, I just, you know, that's when you've got to have your quarterback make a play. And I remember asking him about that earlier in the week, you know, that just sometimes you just got to go make a play no matter what else is going on. What is your take on that in terms of where he can go now from that learning lesson?
0: I think we've been spoiled by his success and his accuracy that we've seen throughout his career. And it kind of reminded you a little bit of some of those stretches against Miami last year. And it really, part of what helped turn the game around in Texas' favor was the fact that they were getting pressure on Julian Sand. And he was having to get rid of the ball probably quicker than he wanted to. So, yeah, and I know there was all of the talk about it was maybe the poorest half of football that he's played at Ohio State. Well, you can look at it that way, but you can also look at the incredible halves that he's played. So you got to think that this is a guy that is looking to get right, looking to get back on the beam. And in the bigger sample that we've seen in one season plus, two games, we know what kind of quarterback he is. We know the great wavelength he is with Jeremiah Smith. But also what's going to be very interesting to watch today is how does he get things going in a positive direction with some of the other wide receivers.
7: Yeah. And, Paul, they've been through this before. Not that everybody on this team was on the national championship team 2 years ago, but a lot of these guys were. And, you know, they lost to Oregon by a point on the road. That ended up being a blip on the radar. You know, the Michigan game, even though they ended up winning the national championship game, certainly wasn't a blip on the radar. The point is, like, maybe this will be a blessing in disguise. I know I'm spin doctoring here, but they've literally been through this, like, 2 years ago.
0: Well, Dave, you're exactly right. And, you know, I think everybody wants to – the great talking point is, did that Michigan loss 2 years ago – As painful as it was, did that fuel them to play angry going into the playoffs and do what they did? And the answer, it's easy to say, yes, it did. And I also think, and you would probably agree too, Dave, the fact that they got a second chance against Oregon in the Rose Bowl with the way that game ended out in Eugene, that was a great motivating factor as well. So this is something, this Texas loss certainly is something that can fuel them. Julian Sand has said that. Ryan Day has said that. You know, when you look at how well Texas played and how Ohio State stayed with them for the most part, yeah, everybody wants to gnash their teeth about how they let things get away in the fourth quarter and should. But that is also something that hopefully stays top of mind to this football team, both individually and collectively, that they can't let those kind of things happen. And it kind of goes back to one of the points that Ryan Day made Tuesday in his press conference. A game can be decided by so many little things, and you can look at so many plays and instances in that game last week that could have decided how that game went and did decide how it went. So you're right. That could be a blip. That could be a motivating factor. Will what happens today against Kent State prove that to be true? Probably not. But certainly it would be the case next week.
15: Yeah, a reset in a lot of ways. A lot of football to go, but they'll reset today against Kent State. You'll be on the mic. We'll be listening. Thanks, Paul.
0: You got it, guys. Take care.
15: 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When we come back, he's so money. Will youth be served against Kent State? We'll talk about it next. It is the Central Ohio Toyota Dealers Fan Tailgate Show right here on The Fan.
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14: Traffic's picking up around campus as kickoff nears at the SHU. Reminder, the 315 South ramp to I-70 East is still closed, so take 670 East, 71 South, and 70 East to work around it. West side, I-70 westbound's left lane remains blocked past 270 for repairs. Cloudy skies out there right now, but clear on the roads. I'm Eric Mosley with your Fan Game Day traffic.
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30: And I'm Isaiah Jacob. It's a noon kickoff at the Horseshoe today as the number 6 Ohio State Buckeyes welcome Kent State to Columbus. Ohio State enters the matchup as a 52.5-point favorite. Also in the noon slate, number 2 Georgia travels to Arkansas, while number 14 Penn State hosts Buffalo. A stacked 3:30 window includes number 10 Alabama hosting Florida State, number 9 Texas A&M taking on Kentucky, number 12 USC visiting Rutgers, number 16 SMU goes on the road to face number 23 Louisville and former Buckeye Lincoln Knowles, number 17 Utah hosts Utah State, while number 19 Michigan welcomes UTEP. Then in primetime at 7:30, the game of the night, Lane Kiffin and his 7th-ranked LSU Tigers are headed to see his former team, 8th-ranked Ole Miss. Scoreboard updates all morning long right here on 97.1 The Fan.
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15: All right, back on campus, Tailgate Show, Anthony Rothman, Dave Biddle, Tim May, and our cast of thousands here waiting to get into St. John Arena for the Skull Session. All right, let's talk about a reset here against Kent State. It almost feels like an opener all over again. So I'm going to make the assumption we're going to see some young guys again. Now, building trust is a kind of an evolutionary thing because you'd like – we talked about this on the Tailgate Show last week. I thought it was probably important to get some of those young guys in that game, even if it turned out the way it did, just because then they could reach back upon that experience. They didn't get as much. Throughout the offseason, we heard so much about so many young players. Legend Bay, we saw him against Ball State with that electrifying move. Chris Henry certainly has gone through, you know, maybe some early getting accustomed to this big-time college game. Brock Boyd, Kari Wilder, who was great against Ball State and then didn't get enough against Texas. So, Dave, this balance now gets a reset. Will it be weird to see these guys play today a lot, and then what would it mean?
0: Yeah, here's the thing. I don't think it'll mean much because they're going to play a lot today, you know, and hopefully it means something. I do think some of these guys are going to start to have bigger roles, and I'll be get into specific guys, but here's the thing. It's easy to play them against Ball State, which they did. It's easy to play them against Kent State, which they will. Are they going to do the same thing next week against Illinois, at Iowa? What about at Indiana? Because here's the thing. Riley Pettijohn needs to be playing more, and Ryan Day says he will. T.J. Alford needs to be playing more. Against Ball State in the opener, those guys played the most snaps of the linebackers. Allegro and Pierce were 3 and 4. Then against Texas, Allegro and Pierce were out there the majority of the time, and Pettijohn and Alford didn't play enough, in my opinion. Kari Wilder played a decent amount in the opener, 5 snaps against Texas. Quay Russo had 36 snaps against Texas. Legend Bay needs to play more. I mean, they've got guys that definitely need to play more. I would say Brock Boyd needs to play more. And we're going to see them today in the first half. Some of these guys are probably going to have big games. Does it mean that they're going to have big roles next week? We shall see.
2: Well, the roles have to grow in the sense of what does the coach feel when he puts you in the game? Does he feel you're capable of for the moment? All that cliche stuff. Bottom line is, Kari Wilder almost made the defensive play of the game last week. I mean, he's one that flushed Arch Manning on that 4th and 8, and Arch just miraculously found the wide open tight end there, just sat down in the middle. Well, you know, I didn't understand that kind of like that defense and whatever. I can get into all that and stuff, but you know, eventually a zone becomes a man up defense and stuff, and they let him go, 3 yards after the catch. But Kari Wilder is the guy that threw the center almost to the sideline and went and chased him down. So he deserved more snaps as that game went on. Chris Henry Jr. went in for, one or two plays when Jeremiah Smith had to leave when he was winded that one time. Never got the ball thrown to him and stuff. So either, in my sense, you know, you lose the black stripe, which means you're a bona fide Buckeye, whatever that means. But then from then on, you know, you should be, if you're Chris Henry Jr., you should be as available to catch the pass as Jeremiah Smith on a play. Or Brandon Ennis wide open down the middle, and you don't even look at him. Just things like that. That's where you have to evolve as a team. The trust comes from your teammates not more as much as it does from your coaches. But the bottom line is they didn't feel like on the road that was the place to give those guys extensive time. When I see Riley Pettijohn go into a game and fire off like a cannon about 3 or 4 times, I go, hey, I'm going to put him back in there the next series. I'll see what's up.
0: Yeah, it's like you're talking about Kari Wilder. Like, even if you didn't already plan to play him more than 5 snaps after he was productive in those 5 snaps, why is he only playing 5 snaps?
2: Right.
0: And do you guys agree? This offense needs Legend Bay to play more. Is going to get to where they want it to be, they need his explosive element. I think the running backs are solid. I think Bo is a good starting running back.
2: I think Bo is really good.
0: I think Jacoby Jackson is a really solid RB2, but those guys, Bo can take it to the house, but Legend Bay brings a different element to this offense that they need.
2: Yeah. Here's what bothered me about Legend
0: Bay. They talked about him throughout the offseason and barely used him against Texas.
2: They put Legend Bay in the game, and he ran the exact same play pretty much that he scored on against Ball State, like Texas never saw that. I mean, they jumped that like a you know, they got the signal from the cashier, the bank's being robbed, and the cops were all there. But there were quite a few places that you could have gone there with the youth. But then if you put the youth in and they blow it, now you've really got yourself a problem. But I'd say you go with your best players, whatever that situation is. I would like to have seen Legend Bay play about 15 plays last week just because of the threat he poses. And the you knew he was fired up because he was back in his home state.
15: It is a threat.
2: Riley Pettijohn, same thing.
15: It also opens up for other guys. Legend Bay, as little as he's known in college football, was certainly known to Texas.
2: Oh, yeah.
15: And I think that even with him on the field, it becomes an attention getter.
2: Hood ornament.
15: And so, and it's not like, listen, yes, did he make a couple disciplinary issues on the field for special teams? Yes. But it's not like he fumbled it three times, right? It's not like he's got those kind of jitters. So
0: we even joked on the tailgate show 2 weeks ago. We're like, you know what? Yeah. He might only get one chance to return a kick today. He ended up getting two. And we were even joking, if it's like halfway through the back of the end zone, he's bringing it back. And he did. We didn't think he'd get stopped at the 15 and then do it again and get stopped at the 9.
2: You know what's funny?
0: Man, if that had anything to do with him not playing much last week, that's ridiculous because the offense needs that explosive element.
2: If there had been a drinking game with how many times I mentioned Legend Bay 2 weeks ago in that pregame, it was pretty.
0: I was with you too, man.
2: You know, a lot of people would not have made kickoff. But
15: we would have fallen
2: off
15: the
2: stage. But, yeah, I mean, Ryan, they said, you know, they trust him now to be the kickoff return guy again. We'll see what happens today, for example. But he has that just make-you-miss ability that most running backs don't have and stuff. That's why you want to see them bring him along. But they definitely want these guys. You can see they want these guys contributing heavily as the season progresses.
15: Is there something else, you know, a little deeper in his development that they're working on, but just as maturity in general,
2: pass pro,
15: where
2: no
15: you're
2: doubt.
15: Earning your way. He had that little blip before the season started.
0: He was suspended for the first 2 days of camp. Obviously, nothing serious. Yeah. It wouldn't have been two days. It would have been at least 2 weeks.
2: No,
0: or longer,
2: I heard he was basically.
0: But still, to your point, there's probably some maturity issues there. He's a true freshman.
2: He had a flight problem getting here back from Texas before camp opened. And so he got disciplined for it. But
0: that's on the airline.
2: Yeah, but you want pass protection is huge for these guys. You saw Bo Jackson run right by Simmons on the first play after they got the ball back with 25 seconds left. He could have helped Austin Cervelde, who got called for holding on the play. But he runs right by Simmons, doesn't even try to chip or anything, just to go out into the flat like that's where they're going to throw the ball. I mean, there are these little things that running backs have to do other than running the ball. The more you can trust them in those things, the more you play them.
15: Yeah, it's one of those things that everybody wants to see him with the ball in his hands. And maybe the way the game was going last week with the big lead and everything, then it was like, okay, you know, out of sight, out of mind, you really didn't need it until maybe you did.
0: Yeah. And a lot of times a guy can be a fan favorite. Fans want him out there. The fans want to see Legend Bay. But his teammates want to see him out there. You have Jeremiah Smith saying he makes plays in practice that are crazy. He's going to win the Heisman here one day. Ryan Day gushed about him throughout the offseason. Carlos Lachlan does not gush about people.
2: No.
0: He gushes about Legend Bay.
2: Yeah.
0: So it's not just that he's a fan favorite, which he is. It's like he's a teammate favorite, a coach's favorite.
15: Was his social media thing legit, Dave?
0: I don't know.
15: And he put out the picture of himself saying, and then the caption was "Free Deuce."
0: I don't know. I don't know. Yeah. You never know what's real and what's fake these days.
2: Yeah,
0: I don't know, man.
2: But what's wrong with that? Is my point.
15: Free Deuce? It's individual, right?
2: It's not
15: a team comment, right?
0: Yeah, but the coaches won't like that.
15: Yeah, right.
0: Dude, I don't know if that's what's wrong with it.
2: You've got to go watch his. You got to go watch his video from high school. This guy was unbelievable in high school, and he just wants that shot early, just like Maurice Claret came in. He was bound to determine he was going to start from day one, which he did as a freshman. We all remember that. These guys are built differently from a mental standpoint than guys like us who are humble and whatever. You understand what I mean?
15: It's fine, but
2: he figures he could have contributed.
15: I'm sure he'd. Everybody wants to play.
2: I don't have any problem with it myself.
0: Right. I'm with you, man. I'm with you.
15: It does send the message of me.
2: Yeah.
15: That's all.
2: Well, when a running back gets the ball,
0: especially a Claret, you guys remember what he said entering his senior year of high school? He said, they already have my name on that Mr. Football trophy.
2: Yeah.
0: I just have to drive down to Columbus and pick it up. Before guess who won Mr. Football that year? Maurice Claret.
15: He's going to play. He's going to play. It's just
2: I don't have any
15: some
2: prob-
15: of these things
2: no problem
15: add up.
2: With that.
0: I like it.
15: No, everybody
0: especially,
15: wants to play
0: especially when you
15: confidence.
0: Back it up. It's like Cignetti. But, if they would have went 2-10, he would look like an idiot.
2: Yeah.
0: Now he looks like he's Babe Ruth calling his shot.
2: Yeah.
0: Google me. All I do is win.
15: Well, he doesn't have to look like it. He lived it. That's for sure. All right, we'll come back, and we'll be joined by the former All-American himself. The stage is about to get tipped to the right with Jim Lachey. We're back on the Central Ohio Toyota Dealers Fan Tailgate Show right here on The Fan.
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3: Good news, no accidents to report as kickoff nears at the Shoe. Just steady congestion building around campus. One reminder, the 315 South ramp to I-70 East is still closed, so loop around via 670 East, 70 South, and 70 East. West side, I-70 westbound's left lane stays blocked past 270 for repairs. I'm Eric Mosley with your Fan Game Day Traffic.
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1: During the afternoon and evening, some scattered showers and thunderstorms pop up. Otherwise, mostly cloudy skies there with highs around 80. For tomorrow, a chance of showers and thunderstorms continues. We'll see highs right around 81. For The Fan, I'm 10 Weather Impact meteorologist Justin Gertz.
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15: All right, back at it, back on campus with the former All-American and Super Bowl champ, the one and only Jim Lachey. Good to see you, brother.
6: It's great to be back here at Ohio Stadium, man. It's, you know, those road trips can be tough, especially when you get to be my age. So it's great to be back here and have one of these noon starts. I look forward to it. It should be a great day.
15: Yeah, it's kind of a reset, right? Feels right. A little bit like you're coming down off the heartbreaker, and you've been through this. They've been through this. Now, this specific team hasn't. You know, I talked about it a lot on my show this week. No one would plan it. No one would want to lose that game. You want to win every game. You want to continue to cement yourself along the way. But the power of losing a game, the power of reflection, certain teams handle it better than others, and now at least you have their attention for sure.
6: Well, for 58 minutes, Ohio State had to lead in that game. It came down to the last minutes, and, you know, we've seen that story before, right? You got to be able to play four quarters of football, and, you know, it looked like Ohio State had a commanding lead, and, you know, 4 minutes to go, you get an opportunity to go up nine, and we know how big that would have been to go up nine in that ball game, and it didn't happen. So now you got to go out there and play defense and get it done. Unfortunately, it didn't work out. Credit to Texas and their offensive team that fourth quarter, the way they were able to put drives together. Obviously, Arch Manning at quarterback, the fourth and six, the fourth and eight, able to complete those to keep things moving. But you're right, it is a reset. You got to move on from that. And you know, all the things they were stressing during training camp this whole offseason, now it's in front of you, right? You see it. You had the sting of a loss. And, you know, sometimes when you're winning and coach says, hey, pay attention, he goes, what the heck's he talking about? We just won. Now it's not. You know, now you got that burn of a loss, and your margins for what you want to accomplish tighten up a little bit. So they understand what they have to do. That's where you count on your captains, your senior leadership. And, again, we have so many new faces, but now they have to go through that, right? Everything's been hunky-dory since they got here. You know, a lot of pats on the back. Well, this week that pat was about a foot lower, you know, so they were getting it patted in the butt a little bit, like, hey, you got to get to work. So, you know, I think when you look at it, you know, obviously you got to get off the field on defense and offense. You got to, you know, get a little closer to the end zone and put it in the end zone, and especially when you're in a red zone. You can't settle for threes. You got to get touchdowns. I think we all know how important that is. But now it's time to reset on to Kent State, the Golden Flashes, and you'll probably just what the doctor ordered for this team.
0: I'm curious what you're seeing out of Ohio State's offensive tackles, Jim. Phillip Daniels was playing well. He went down late, but, like, it's sounds like it's nothing serious. And what are you seeing out of Ian Moore so far?
6: You know, it was funny because before Colin Simmons got that first sack, I'm thinking to myself, when I almost said it on the air, and that's kind of when you catch yourself. I'm like, you know, he's doing a good job on Colin. Well, the next play, he got a sack, and I think he was like, well, you know, just a thought in my head, you know, came up. But overall, I thought he did a good job. I heard that Simmons is out for maybe a game or two with a hamstring injury after that game, so credit him for playing while he was a little bit banged up. But overall, good. You know, I think when you look at Phillip Daniels and you stand next to him, he's a big man, right? Mm-hmm. And he's got long legs. So when you're a long leg guy, you got to really emphasize on bending your knees. And then I like to see him use his hands a little bit more. You know, they reinvented pass blocking about 40 years ago. You can punch guys. You can really hit them and unload on them. And, you know, you got to be careful where you're not just going out there and hitting them, where they're knocking your hands down and you're getting bent over at the waist. But you got to be really good with your hands, because you see all these defensive linemen, you know, working with their hands and trying to get around you. So that's one thing I'd like to see him continue to improve on, because, you know, if he can give a guy a good punch, and basically when you come down to pass blocking, you got to stop his feet one time. You got to stop his feet, and then you got to understand he's going to have a counter move off of that. So once you stop it, he's going to either spin, he's going to rip, he's going to try to come underneath you. So you got to have that ability to stop his feet and then stop his counter move after that. And usually the ball's gone 3 or 4 seconds, so it's not like it's forever. It all happens real fast. So, you know, there's just a lot of fundamental technique things that, you know, I'd like to see him clean up a little bit. Ian Moore, again, you know, still some work to do, but for the most part, pretty good. I mean, he's growing at that position. What's this going to be, his fourth start of his career this afternoon against Kent State? So, you know, he's a guy that's growing into that role a little bit. Now the question is, and I asked, you know, kind of Coach Day this yesterday, who's the third tackle now, because Phillip Daniels is a little bit banged up, so you see Austin Saraveld out there at right tackle. And again, he's got work to do, too, a little bit. I think we're good on the inside. You know, with Carson Hintzman and Luke Montgomery, those guys have played well. Gabe Van Sickle came in at right guard and did a really good job, too. But again, it's just, you know, you got to get used to working with whoever you're next to. It's, you know, our Joe Bugle, our old line coach, a famous line coach that coached the Hogs. You know, it's like left guard, left tackle, former marriage. And you're like, what? What are you talking about? But basically, when they look at you and they put their eyes this way, you're like, oh, yeah, I got that. You know, you don't have to communicate because you understand we're both seeing the same situation. So I think that's what you got to do, get used to playing next to each other. And we know injuries are going to happen, so you got to have your backups ready to go. But be a good challenge. You know, I think the test today is to go out there and establish that run game, because that's going to take you places. You know, we got to be able to average 150, 200 yards per game on the ground. You know, Coach Urban Meyer used to always say 250 in the air, 200 on the ground. And he won a lot of ball games if you do that. You know, last week ran for, what, under 100 yards in that game. So we have to establish that run. And then I think we understand the passing game should be there with a guy like Jeremiah Smith and Julian Sain at quarterback. But who's that second, third, fourth wide receiver that's going to develop in those crunch times? Because everybody's going to try to take out Jeremiah Smith, right? I mean, that's your number one game plan if you're a defensive coordinator. Whew, that number four is good. I better, you know, find a way to make sure he doesn't burn us. And it didn't work these first 2 weeks because he's, you know, had, what, 300-some yards of receiving these first 2 weeks. So he's going to get his, but you have to find out who that second, third, fourth guy. And it might be a tight end that has to step up in that role. So offensively, you know, run the football, establish that run, take care of the ball, play clean, no penalties. Defensively, get some pressure on the quarterback. You know, get that confidence of, you know, sacking the quarterback, get in the backfield, you know, whether it's with four or maybe five guys, just to have that ability, you know, so you have that on tape, you have that muscle memory of what you're trying to accomplish out there, because, you know, certainly as the year goes, you're going to have the ability to do that.
2: Hey, you know, it's funny, I got in an argument with the guy checking me in the Tuttle Garage this morning when he was talking about the first thing was Rondé doesn't have that killer instinct, and I'm just going, you threw the ball on third down to Jeremiah Smith. He was going for the juggler there. In my opinion, he was, any way you look at that video, he was interfered with, no flag, you know, yeah, right on down the line. That's not just sitting there placid. And then you missed the field goal, which would have put the game away. I want to get your take on just Ohio State. What is it about them that you think they have a bugaboo against like opponents in the red zone? What would you change? Just give me one thing you would change, because it literally comes down to make a play or not, right?
6: Well, I'd throw out that weak side toss. Yeah. I would just get rid of that play. I mean, like,
2: against a fast defense, you don't run that.
6: I would save that.
0: That was like Sark 2 years ago.
6: Exactly. Yeah. Just forget that play. Yeah. You know, run a counter, run some gap schemes.
2: Yeah.
6: You know, trying where you can get them all balled up inside and kick out and find a hole to run through. But what solves, you know, red zone issues, and this kind of goes back to my arena football days. Remember we had the curved end zones and they were 8 yards deep. So, you know, coach, like, boy, it's hard to pass here. Well, don't. Duh. You know, run the ball. Yeah. Run the ball. And, you know, we had a guy named Howard Duncan, our guard, you know, and our fullback. We led the league in touchdowns that year, rushing touchdowns.
2: Now, you were coaching it, right?
6: Yeah. I'm like, give me a three-man sled, you know what I mean? Yeah. So we can come off and be able to run the football in that area, because that solves all your red zone issues when you pound the rock inside. And then all of a sudden, you know, they kind of lull into sleep, like, hey, we got to stop the run once to get in the red zone, then the pass works, the play action works off of that. So to me, that solves all your red zone issues, is having the ability to have a back, have plays, have design that you can go in there and run the football when you get in the red zone. And then, you know, if it comes down to a fourth down, throw to Jeremiah. That's always a good option too.
2: But how much do you get out of a game like this, though, Jim, where you're 52.5
6: right,
2: 52.5 point favorite? What do you get out of this? Because you should do all of those things against this opponent today.
6: Well, if I'm a player coming in here, I want a great, a perfect game, right? I want to have a champion performance. So whatever that percentage is, above 80%, above 85%, I want to have a champion performance. I want to have perfect technique, and I want to execute my block or my assignment each and every play. That's my goal, right? Yeah. And then, you know, number two, you want to play some depth, right? We want to get a lot of guys in there. There's a lot of guys that are second team, third team, fourth team guys that work really, really hard in practice that don't get a chance to play in the shoe. You know, give those guys an opportunity if that all works out. But we'll get a fight. You know, you look at Kent State, they got 50-some guys from the state of Ohio that their dream is to play at Ohio Stadium one time and to get an interception or to get a touchdown or to get a big play, get a sack. So you're going to get a fight out of these guys. They're not going to lay down for us. You're going to have to take it away from them. And I think all of our guys kind of understand that the power and that motivation of getting a chance to play in Ohio Stadium is large. It's huge, you know. And, you know, we know, hey, these teams come in, the MAC teams are going to collect a nice check. Thank you for coming. But they're going to fight you for it. You know, they're going to give you everything they got. So you got to take care of your business. Now, where I see some advantages, you know, I think their right guard was 275, 280-ish, their right tackle maybe 290-ish. Yeah. You know, they're not the 315, 320-pound guys that we went in last week. So we ought to have, you know, it's a little bit easier, you know, benching 290 than it is benching 330. So, you know, that
2: repeatedly.
6: I think, exactly. So I think that's where, you know, in the line of scrimmage, they'll have skill guys. Darrellus Clark, you know, he's a skill guy on the outside. I think this is his second or third stop, but you know, I think he went to Defiance and then went to another Division III school, and now he's at Kent State. You know, our coaches just say those skilled guys are a dime a dozen, right? It's hard to find the big guys, but you can find those skilled guys on the outside. And, you know, obviously Kent State has some skilled guys outside. I think Drew DeShields, our quarterback, is a very talented player, you know, a guy that can step up, a Beloit, Ohio guy. So he's a guy that's going to come in there and try to make some plays. So I think, but again, the line of scrimmage is where you have an advantage. You know, out there in skill-wise, now they might not be 6'4", they might be 5'10", but they're going to, you know, lay it on the line.
15: Yeah. Good stuff, Jim.
6: Thank you, guys.
15: Bye, my man.
6: All right,
14: thanks, Jim.
15: Always.
14: Right.
15: The former All-American Jim Lachey with us. All right, we'll come back. And building the pressure defensively, when will that come and who will do it? We'll talk about that next. It's the Toyota Fan Tailgate Show, presented by Miller Lending, the original home of the no-cost closing loan, right here on The Fan.
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3: No accidents on the books as we close in on kickoff at the Shoe, just the usual campus buildup. Quick reminder, the 315 South ramp to I-70 East is still closed. Detour 670 East, 71 South back to 70 East. West side I-70 westbounds left lane stays down past 270 for repairs. Cloudy skies out there, but clearing up later. I'm Eric Mosley with your Fan Game Day Traffic.
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27: And I'm Isaiah Jacob. The number 6 Ohio State Buckeyes are back at home at noon hosting Kent State. Looking to bounce back after last week's heartbreaking loss at Texas, OSU comes into the game a 52.5-point favorite against the Golden Flashes. Also at noon, number 2 Georgia travels to Arkansas, while number 14 Penn State hosts Buffalo. At 3:30, number 10 Alabama hosts Florida State. Number 9 Texas A&M takes on Kentucky. Number 12 USC visits Rutgers, while number 16 SMU goes head-to-head with former Buckeye Lincoln Key Knowles, and number 23 Louisville. Number 17

0: have a game wrecker on the defensive line, someone that could get pressure, brew breaker. All right, so how do you guys view this defensive line rotation outside of Kenyatta? It's like Kenyatta and the rest.
1: Very average.
0: Currently
1: very underwhelming. Now, it's early, though.
0: So, will, in your estimation, will these guys become elite individually, or will Matt Patricia's job be to somehow create pressure, manufacture it in different ways?
1: I suppose it's possible they could turn into an elite unit. I'll be surprised if that happens. I think they can turn into a good unit. Right now, I think they're average. Like, Edric Houston, very disappointed. This is his third year. He's a former five-star recruit, and he didn't look good at all against Texas. And some of the guys they brought in from the portal just looked like Jags. You know, just a guy. Not Hillier Bradley Jaguars. Jags. Like, James Smith, Quay Rousseau. I expected more out of those guys. The best guys seem to be the younger. Now, Kenyatta. Kenyatta's looking good. He got gassed like everybody else did toward the end there because he's out there for the entire game.
2: Yeah.
1: But Kari Wilder needs to play more. You know, some of these guys need to play more. Zion Grady's hurt right now, but he's another guy that can get pressure. But right now, I'm disappointed with some of the guys they brought in. I mean, John Walker, I think, is a solid player. But again, they don't have a difference maker up front. I was really saying, Tim, they need Edric to be that difference maker going into this year. And I'm just not seeing it through two games. Now, can Larry get it out of him? Absolutely, he can. We'll see if he will.
2: Yeah, I don't know where I stand right now because I've only seen two games, a sample. The second game was against like opponent. They did not get that push up the middle like you – like if you're a defensive coach, you'd like to see, et cetera. They got it a few times. They mainly got it the most outstanding times were when Kari Wilder was in the game. So
1: all five plays.
2: That just tells you when it's that noticeable, that guy needs to play more. Whether it's 10 plays or 15, you know, he's a youngster. You don't want to get him beat up in that regard. But golly, I still recall him throwing that center, literally throwing the center out of the way and going after Arch Manning.
1: Looking like Reggie White out there.
2: Yeah, and that's what you wanted. That's what you wanted Arch Manning to see. You know what I mean? Forget about what you want to see. James Smith needs to step it up. If in fact he's got that game to him, just based on the sample of two games.
1: And Pettijohn John can
2: Walker,
1: help.
2: John Walker, I thought played fairly well last week.
1: I agree,
2: but he's not. My man Caden McDonald, at least not yet. And Caden McDonald wasn't Caden McDonald until later in his career, as you well know.
1: He was really good as a sophomore, though. He had Ty Leak and he had Ty.
2: But he would go in.
1: Like, he was a huge part of those
2: go in
1: lines.
2: And give
1: yeah.
2: him. Yeah, but he would only play like 5 or 10 plays a game. You know, he was going in fresh and doing some things. Bo Atkinson on the end, I'm not sure, you know, what that's all about.
1: He's not playing much now. Yeah, I mean, the portal gets last year. I mean, you get Logan George and Bo Atkinson. You're two guys you bring in on the defensive line last year. 0 for 2 there.
2: Yeah, this Quay Rousseau, the jury's still out on him because he was banged up in the Leighton camp and then didn't even play in the opener. Last week was throwing him into the fire to a certain extent. We'll see how that goes with him. But clearly, it does change. It does change the way Matt Patricia has to go about things in terms of creating pressure with other ways, with blitzes, et cetera. And like I said, the one play I didn't like last week overall was that delayed blitz off the side, off the right side, and left that guy wide open underneath on that slant, which took the ball to the 1 yard line and set up Ryan Day's conundrum.
1: I think Riley Pettijohn can help the situation, too. I know we're talking about defensive linemen, but he can be that outside linebacker that helps this pass rush a lot. So I know we're talking about the D linemen, but I think we got to mention Pettijohn. And again, Ryan Day said he's going to play more. I have no doubt he will. I wonder if he's eventually going to pass Christian Allegro and be the starter there. And I think Allegro's solid. He was one of the guys I think was a solid get in the portal. I didn't expect complete misses like Terry Moore, who's fifth. He's the number 5 safety. I thought he'd probably be a starter coming in here from Duke. But Pettijohn's the guy that I think can help with that pass rush. And maybe Allegro a little bit as well.
2: That's why I asked Ryan about Pettijohn. Will we see him play more? And he said yes.
0: Well, they played two games. And obviously the big one was last week. So it puts a lot more emphasis on what we're talking about. But, you know, here's the difference. Like, last week they got, what, I think the analytics were 13 quarterback pressures on 46 dropbacks, and the analytics said that Arch, you know, held the ball for almost 4 seconds. He made some great throws.
2: Yes.
0: But the bottom line is they're going to need more pressure. And now

0: Today's more about containing a running quarterback, so it's a little different dynamic. But right. We won't really know until they face the Josh Hoovers and Meava and Dante Moores. So it's an evolution. They played two games.
1: Boy, Oregon could be in trouble. I think that was the most underreported story in college football, was Oregon promoting from within after losing two really good coordinators, and you promote from within. Ain't looking good right now for the Ducks. Now, they're talented enough. They could turn it around, but they have not looked good at all.
0: Yeah. They're going to need a lot to happen. 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
4: No accidents to report, but exits into the stadium are starting to back up as kickoff nears. Quick reminder, the 315 South ramp to I-70 East is still closed. Detour 670 East, 71 South, back to 70 East. West side, I-70's westbound left lane stays down past 274 repairs. I'm Eric Mosley with your Fan Game Day traffic.
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0: Back on campus, Scotty Vegas, pump that thing.
1: Woo!
0: All right. Smart money. Do you remember the last thing? Maybe not the last thing. Maybe it was the first thing I asked. No, it was the last thing. Last thing I asked you last week was...
9: Value.
0: No, well, not value. I said, just... And it didn't even occur to me. I said, so you'll take the point and a half, right? And you said, well, no, you wouldn't mess with that. We would just take it on the money line.
9: Right, right.
0: Because,
9: how important was that point and a half?
0: And the point and a half actually comes into play.
1: The Buckeyes covered. What's everybody crazy. Mad about?
15: Hey, the no, Buckeyes have covered kidding, the first 2 weeks.
0: Crazy, right?
9: What, it was crazy. And one of the other things you and I talked about was, when is the time that you would want to bet Ohio State to win the national championship? Like, we talk about that Texas game, and it's like, well, maybe wait till after that Texas game. If Ohio State loses that game, maybe you get a little bit more value. No, because guess who the actual current favorite to win the national championship is?
1: Ohio State.
9: It's Ohio State.
1: Yeah. Because people take their emotions out of it, and they realize you lost a one-point game at Texas.
9: Correct, yeah. But I think a lot of people were surprised by that when you wake up Sunday morning and you're like, oh, let me check out the updated odds, see if Ohio State fell to like 8-1 or 9-1 because they lost to Texas. And no, we're sitting here today, they're plus 550.
1: It makes the AP voters look bad. Dropping them to sixth?
9: Yeah.
1: Oh, yeah. What are you doing?
9: Yeah.
1: Like, what are you doing dropping them to sixth?
9: Well,
1: like, they lost a one-point game, and I realize the 20-point comeback. That's yeah. a big factor here. Honestly, it shouldn't be if you're an AP voter. You're dropping Ohio State to sixth?
9: Well, and guys, I don't ever remember a time where the betting odds to win the national championship were as tight as what we have right now. I mean, you have Ohio State plus 550, Notre Dame 6-1, Texas 650, Georgia 750, Miami 8, and Indiana 9. So you have six teams right now that are all single digits. And by the way, LSU's at 10. And then the big fall last week was Oregon, who fell all the way to 20-1. Mm-hmm. So, I mean, it's so bunched up on teams to win the national championship at this point.
0: Said it before the season started that I felt there were a handful of teams that could win it. It felt like a really cool college football season that we had coming up. I remember also saying that if you were going to maybe lean one way or the other on betting the future before the season started, maybe you would take the home field with Texas. Didn't look good in the first half. I think they were 7-1 before the season started. Now what? They just dropped to what, 6-1 or whatever. So you're right. There wasn't a lot of movement. And I'm with Dave. I said all week, like, I know the rankings don't mean anything. It gives us something to talk about. At the end of the day, it's the committee and what the, how they view it. But you cannot tell me, why wouldn't you just make Ohio State 2, move Texas to 1, and then let everybody else prove it once they've played equal opponents?
9: Yeah, that's exactly right, because we have seen so many crazy, stupid mismatches at the start of this year. I mean, you look at last night, you're watching Oregon and Portland State, and Oregon scoring 80-some points and shutting them out. Like, I feel like we've had a lot of blowout games in past years, but when we're seeing Indiana play Howard and we're seeing Miami play Florida A&M, there's just so many stupid, bad matchups at the beginning of the year. At least with Ohio State and Kent State, you are keeping the money in-state. And I know it's a 52 yeah. or a 51.5-point favorite today. At least that money is staying in-state. I think it's ridiculous when an Indiana plays a Howard. So, you know, it's ridiculous.
15: So, just like you just talked about, so who is the biggest mystery to you in that top five? Let's put it, let's say top eight. Who is the biggest mystery to you on whether that is really a good football team? Could it be Indiana?
9: So the team that I'm most looking at in that top six or seven that I'm like, gosh, I think they're really, really good, but I'm not sure because they haven't played anyone yet, is Georgia.
16: because Georgia, to me, watching their games, they've been incredible. Now, again, they're playing terrible teams. Last week they played Western Kentucky, so it's hard to tell. But I feel like Georgia passes that eye test. Again, with Gunnar Stockton and the experienced quarterback and things like that, that's what's cool this year is I feel like we have so many good returning quarterbacks.
1: Oh, yeah.
16: Like elite quarterbacks.
1: That's the good thing about NIL. A lot of these guys are being the NFL right now.
16: Yeah, exactly. So
1: Dante Moore.
16: But again, I'm someone who at the beginning of the year, I thought Oregon was the team. And then they go and they get beat last week by Oklahoma State. And now they're plus 145 just to make the playoffs.
15: Yes.
16: That's how much they fell. That now they're plus money just to get into a 12-team playoff.
15: Georgia's got what Arkansas today, I think, right?
16: They do. Yeah, and they're like a 25-point favorite. Arkansas fans are planning in a whole, hey, let's get a paper bag and put the paper bag over our head for the game.
0: Well, if Oregon loses at USC, then it all comes down to them having to come to Columbus and win.
16: Yeah.
0: That would be their entire season.
15: Yes.
0: It would set up that way. And now, if they do beat USC in a night game, then all of a sudden I wonder how people will feel, whether Oregon's going to get a little time to maybe become what maybe some people think they can become. But, yeah, it's late early for them.
1: Well, it depends on the second loss. Would you get? Let's say, you know, in theory, Oregon finishes 10-2, but their second loss is a close loss here. Mm-hmm. I think they would get in. If Ohio State blows them out, and then you have that terrible Oklahoma State loss, they might not get in at 10-2. I bet they still would, but they might not.
16: One of the more interesting things to follow, too, guys, is the Heisman Trophy odds. So, Anthony, you and I were at the casino last week watching that game, and I kept looking at the live odds on Jeremiah Smith to win the Heisman. He got all the way down to 4-1 during that game, late in the first half. Actually, it was right at halftime. After he caught that touchdown right before the half, he got all the way to 4-1. And I looked at you, Anthony, and I said, dang it, I missed it. I missed the value on it. Now, of course, Texas came back in the second half.
15: Yeah.
16: But Jeremiah Smith now currently 8-1 to win the Heisman. There's only one player in all of college football that's ahead of Jeremiah Smith, and that's Mensa, who played well last night. Miami keeps putting up a ton of points. But right now, Jeremiah Smith second on the board, and Arch Manning was a guy who actually during in-game, you could find him to win the Heisman at 20-1. They end up pulling off that comeback and cutting it to 10-1. So right now he is third on the
15: list.
16: Where
15: did Sayan go?
16: Sayan fell all the way to 25.
15: Yeah.
16: Which is funny because in-game I was also looking at Jeremiah and Sayan was all the way up to 8-1.
15: Yeah.
16: They end up losing the game. Obviously he had a really bad second half. He's now available at 25.
1: Is C.J. Carr third or fourth?
16: C.J. Carr is tied for fifth with Malachi Toney.
0: Toney's in there, yeah.
1: Gotcha.
16: Yeah.
0: A couple of receivers, which is kind of interesting, right? It's kind of a rare thing for a receiver. But the fact that Jeremiah, listen, you and I were watching the game together. He was averaging 17 yards a catch, and they weren't even pressing him. Like, it was there for the taking.
16: Yeah. And Buckeye fans, good news today, because you're taking on Kent State. The last three times that Ohio State has played Kent State, the only three times, that Ohio State team has gone all the way to play for a national championship game. So that's a little nugget
1: Look at you.
16: In 2002, Ohio State did it and went on to win the national championship. In 2007, they played Kent State. They obviously lose to LSU in that championship game. And then in 14, Ohio State also played Kent State.
0: Did they get residuals? Do they get checks from those seasons?
16: That's a good question.
1: They get a certificate.
0: All right. I'm seeing 52.5. You were saying it's down to 51.5?
16: Yeah, just a couple minutes ago, it came down to 51.5, which actually that's a key number, right?
0: Yeah.
16: So you're kind of looking at exactly how many points Ohio State scores today. We kind of compare this a little bit to the Ball State game, but add
0: a layer of anger.
16: Yeah, add the fact that they obviously are coming off a loss.
0: Yeah, right.
16: But also add to the fact that I think Kent State, there's a more likelihood that they are going to make mistakes on offense than what Ball State did. If you look at Kent State, and they played South Carolina in week one and got demolished, lost 59-0 in week one to them. Yep. They made mistakes. They couldn't move the ball at all. So I wouldn't be surprised. I'm calling for today to be the first defensive score for Ohio State. I think Ohio State scores on defense.
0: All right. The other thing is, when you pay a team this much to play them, does that entitle you to embarrass them, even if they're an in-state school?
16: I don't think so. I will tell you.
15: Sparring partner.
1: But there's middle ground between embarrassing and just completely running the ball up the middle the entire second half.
16: Right. I don't think you're throwing the ball under 2 minutes to try and score a junk right. touchdown.
1: Yeah.
16: I don't think
0: even
16: that's
0: if it's
16: happening.
0: A third-string quarterback?
16: Even if it's a third-string quarterback. But the weird thing is I went back and I started to look at how Ryan Day has handled these in-state opponents. The last three in-state opponents, Ohio State has not covered against them. So against Ohio, last year they didn't cover against them. They played Youngstown State, they didn't cover against them. And they played Akron, they didn't cover against them. So they last three, Ryan Day has not covered against in-state opponents.
15: I don't see that as on purpose. I just see that as happenstance.
16: Yeah.
15: By the way, real quick before we go to whatever, who you got, Ole Miss, LSU?
16: Oh, I got a great seat on my couch. It's going to be nice and warm because of all games, I cannot wait to watch that one. I actually, you know, I don't think that my issue with this is Ole Miss's secondary is not very good. And I think LSU is going to throw on them. I would take, if you're betting the game, I would take the over because I think either coach would be happy to pad on extra touchdowns at the end if it's not a very close game. So I would take the over in the game. I also think that LSU wins.
15: Yeah.
0: Well, unless there's a quarterback issue there we don't know about yet.
16: That's not the case.
1: That was just Lane trolling. That was pure Lane.
15: Bill Belichick used to put Tom Brady on the
16: right
15: doubtful list, you know,
1: every week,
15: all the time.
0: All right, what do you have cooked up?
16: All right, here's our contest, guys. So for week one, Anthony got a point. Last week we did first Buckeye touchdown.
0: No blood.
16: None of us got it. So now our next question: how many total points does Kent State score today? You got to hit it on the number to get a point for the week.
1: 3-0.
16: Oh,
1: I was going to go 3, but we're playing a little radio here.
15: I never pick a shutout.
1: Right. Kaiser Wilhelm in the house.
0: Yeah, I love it. I would love our computers get together during the week and they talk. And 20 minutes later, it spit out two scores. And we decided to collaborate again. I'm going to take the 3.
16: Okay.
0: I think they get 3.
15: Well, so y'all live
1: Matt Wilhelm just came over and gave us all handshakes, and like now my hand hurts.
15: Yeah.
16: You have sensitive hands, Dave. Whenever I give you a fist bump, you're always complaining. That was too hard. Okay. So, Tim, you're going 3. Anthony, you're going 3. Dave, you're going 0. I will go 6. Okay. I think Kent State gets 2 field goals.
15: Wow.
0: All right, he missed one.
15: By the way, if we both get a point. If they score 3, we each get a point.
16: Right, of course.
15: It's not one of those push things.
16: And
1: by the way, what we just said here does not have to be our final score prediction, right? Right?
16: No.
1: Later in the show,
16: this is a totally different.
1: Because I was going to go 3, and I was like, I'll play a little radio.
15: I'm
1: going
15: to stick with
1: it.
15: I'm going to be consistent.
16: I'm going 2 field goals and 6.
0: Okay.
1: All right. There we go. Six.
0: All right, Scotty. Well done, my man.
16: Great
0: to see you,
1: Scotty. I will see you tomorrow on the money.
16: Let's do it. 9 to 11.
1: We should have a watch party at the casino tomorrow too.
16: Ooh, let's do it.
15: I've got two words for you.
16: I'm going to one here in about an hour.
1: Oh, of course, there's going to be one for Ohio State today too.
15: Two words for you tonight: Trinidad Shambliss.
16: Ooh, you got Ole Miss.
15: No, I think he's going to make some plays, baby.
0: I gotta take the points, I think, in that one. All right, we're coming back with keys to the game. It's the Central Ohio Toyota Dealers Fan Tailgate Show right here on The Fan.
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4: Kickoff's almost here, and stadium exits are starting to jam up, but still no accidents to report. One reminder, the 315 South ramp to I-70 East remains closed, so take 670 East, 71 South, then back to 70 East. West side, I-70 westbound's left lane stays blocked past 274 repairs. I'm Eric Mosley with your Fan Game Day Traffic.
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28: And I'm Isaiah Jacob. It's a noon kickoff at the Horseshoe today as the number 6 Ohio State Buckeyes welcome Kent State to Columbus. Ohio State enters the matchup as a 52.5-point favorite. Also in the noon slate, number 2 Georgia travels to Arkansas while number 14 Penn State hosts Buffalo. A stacked 3:30 window includes number 10 Alabama hosting Florida State, number 9 Texas A&M taking on Kentucky, number 12 USC visiting Rutgers, number 16 SMU goes on the road to face number 23 Louisville and former Buckeye Lincoln Knowles, number 17 Utah hosts Utah State, while number 19 Michigan welcomes UTEP. Then in primetime at 7:30, the game of the night, Lane Kiffin and his 7th-ranked LSU Tigers are headed to see his former team, 8th-ranked Ole Miss. Scoreboard updates all morning long right here on 97.1 The Fan.
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0: All right, a lot of the keys to the game have morphed into keys to the season. today because of the opponent that they're playing today. But I do feel like you are going back to a dual-threat quarterback situation. You had it with Texas, too, because Arch can run. But I think there'll be a lot of running for this quarterback for the Shields today, or at least he'll be running for his life. You hope he will if you're a Buckeye fan. And so I think a lot of it is that. The other thing about, we just talked about Jeremiah Smith and potential Heisman campaign. These are the Heisman number kind of games, and it's another chance for him to probably play one half of football if they choose to play it cautious going into the Big Ten season. And so I'll get your guys' opinion on that. And there's also been this narrative of spreading it around. Like, we had how many guys caught passes in the opener? 14?
5: Yeah,
0: whatever
5: like
0: it was.
5: That. Big
0: so,
5: number.
0: Yeah, and it wasn't even close to that for Texas. So Ennis, McEwen, they weren't targeted a ton, and when they were, either the ball wasn't there or they didn't catch it. And so there are a lot more guys today that will see the field, Dave. Anybody in particular?
1: Yeah, and the keys to victory for me, like you said, Anthony, it was beautiful. Like, this is about like the keys to the season at this point. And by that, I mean the transfer class. Are these guys going to prove guys like me wrong that are saying, I'm not writing them off by any means, but I'm saying they've been underwhelming so far. So it's not just the young guys. It's the transfer portal class as well.
15: Yeah, I agree. They've got to step up, but you want to play the younger guys that you know you're going to lean on the second half of the season, especially because it's such a long season. Even 12 games is a long time, but you want to get them on the beam. But, yeah, I think we saw some eyes open last week with Riley Pettijohn, for example. We'll see how much more he plays today when the game, so to speak, is in doubt. And so how they mix him in, et cetera, remains to be seen. What's funny about last week is, because I even tweeted this, I think by middle of the first half, Ohio State had already played four running backs, including Legend Bay. So they didn't, they were playing some depth there and stuff. It's just, and of course, when you're up 20-3 at the half and 23-3 middle of the third quarter, you're feeling pretty good about the way things are going. And you're pretty much, even your older guys are probably thinking, hey, you know what? Fourth quarter, we get one more stop, fourth quarter. The young guys are going to play a lot more.
1: And we touched on this earlier.
15: But it didn't happen.
1: I have no doubt all the people like the fans want to see and that perhaps we want to see, the media wants to see, those guys are going to play a lot today, probably in the first half. Guys like Legend Bay, guys like Brock Boyd, Chris Henry Jr., Kari Wilder, Riley Pettijohn, T.J. Alford. My question is, will they also play a lot next week against Illinois or the next week at Iowa? Because we saw them all play a ton against Ball State, as we said earlier in the show. Pettijohn and Alford played the most of the linebackers in those games. Pierce and Allegra were 3-4. Then that completely flipped around against Texas, and nothing against Allegra. I think he's a solid player, but to me, Pettijohn looks like he's clearly the best player at that position.
15: Well, yeah. I mean, he flashes. Let's put it that way. I mean, when a guy can flash like he did, and clearly when he was in there several times, he was the spy, the late spy on Arch Manning whenever he would roll left or right. All of a sudden, you'd see Riley Pettijohn get in the picture. So
1: shot out of a cannon.
15: Yeah, they had a decent plan, in my opinion, for containing Arch Manning, but you still got to sack him. You still got to get him to the ground, all those kind of cliche stuff that has to happen for you. But with that said, I mean, here's the thing that coaches also weigh. You want to keep a team fresh. You want to get them to a spot where going into December they're playing its best football and as healthy as you can get. But you also owe it. You owe it to a Jeremiah Smith, who's going to become the all-time leading pass-catching yardage guy today in Ohio State history. You owe it to him to let him get his,
1: Yeah.
15: Bo Jackson, let him get his yards. He's your number one back. You know, there are some people on this team that think he might be the best back in the Big Ten. We'll see how that goes as the season develops. But they've earned their right to go out and get their yards, their plays, so to speak. So you're always having that balancing act going on. But you've got to get those other two quarterbacks in the game, especially if Fahey's your backup quarterback. You got to get him in the game today.
1: Definitely.
15: And let him play some, and Tavian St. Clair, because they haven't played very much. So there are all these little juggling balls that Ryan Day's trying to keep in the air as a game like this ensues.
1: Who knows if Luke Fahey will ever be a starting quarterback here? I have a good feeling about him. Let's say he is a starting quarterback here one day, whenever it is. He would be the first Ohio State starting quarterback since Cornelius Green in 1975 that was under 6 feet tall. Both of them 5'11".
15: Wow.
1: Troy was right there.
15: Yeah.
1: Troy was technically 6 foot. But, yeah, he'd be the first one since Corny Green in 75 to be under 6 feet
15: There's
1: tall.
15: There's a trivia point that I had never even thought about bringing up today.
0: What if he grows between now and
15: then? Yeah, exactly.
1: Then now throw
15: the
1: it off.
15: The karate program.
1: He's going to pull an Evan Turner. Not that Evan Turner was 5'. Evan Turner was like,
15: he's still a youngster.
1: 6'5 or something his freshman year. And Thad Mata told us, Evan's grown a full 2 inches. He's 6'7 now.
0: Right.
1: We're like, really? And then we went to media day. We're like, Evan Turner grew 2 inches.
0: That's what I'm saying.
15: That's good.
0: It's a good prediction today.
15: He grows out of being a trivia.
0: He grows out of the trivia question.
1: Don't ruin my prediction here, Luke. No, not you. I mean, Luke, just stop growing. We like you at 5'11".
15: Yeah. Luke, now, who is your father?
0: Dave wants you to pick up smoking right away, so
15: yeah.
0: Stunt your growth. 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It is a beautiful day. The crowd is back.
1: It's perfect.
0: It's week 3. We got a home game. 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
4: Heads up going to the SHU. A crash on I-71 South at 5th Avenue has the two left lanes blocked. Also, stadium exits are starting to get backed up already. And be aware that 315 South ramp to I-70 East stays closed. Detour is at 670 East, 71 South, then 70 East. I'm Eric Mosley with your Fan Game Day Traffic.
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8: During the afternoon and evening, some scattered showers and thunderstorms pop up. Otherwise, mostly cloudy skies there with highs around 80. For tomorrow, a chance of showers and thunderstorms continues. We'll see highs right around 81. For the Fan, I'm 10 Weather Impact meteorologist Justin Gertz.
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16: Well, first off, we need to make sure everybody wishes a happy birthday to Colin Berringer, our wizard at the controls here in the booth. Happy birthday, Colin. But coming up on our pregame show, as always, we'll hear from both head coaches, Ryan Day from Ohio State, Mark Carney from Kent State, Jim Tressel, the lieutenant governor and former Ohio State head coach. We'll talk about not only his name going up on the Ring of Honor in the last home game, but also the celebration they had here for the 250 years of sports in Ohio. Dane Richardson, the play-by-play voice of the Kent State Golden Flashes. We'll talk a little bit about their fourth quarter come from behind win last week. Tyler Danberg will talk with Ohio State safety Earl Little about his game that he had at Texas. And as always, we will have our award-winning, world-famous helmet stripe, Dancing in the Moonlight, wagon wheel trophy. Is anyone else hungry? This one-time at Bandcamp version of Buckeye Flashback with Hall of Famer Skip Mossick. That's coming up shortly.
0: Well done, Paul. And happy birthday, CB, who also shares a birthday with my beloved dear friend Demetrius Stanley, who would have turned 52 today, and always thinking about him every day, but especially today. He had some magnificent moments in that shoe, but even more magnificent off the field. Miss him dearly. Thank you, Paul. Have a great call today. All right, boys, let's get to our final thoughts here as we approach handing it off to those guys. So this is a reset game, right? This is a Julian Sain, get back to knowing, telling us we know who you are again, right? Missed a couple passes. This is the most efficient passer in college football. The one to Devin McEwen, he had no answers, right? People asked him about it. How'd you miss it? What happened? It just he'd love it back. He's a human being. He's a quarterback.
15: But exactly.
0: When you complete 77%, and you got a guy wide open up the middle in a huge game, those are the ones you got to hit. But hopefully he'll come back today. Is today just a full three quarters for him? Ideally speaking, what would they want? Full three quarters and then get the other guys in?
1: I would think ideally you'd play him in the first half and then just sit him the second half. But that's not Ryan Day's philosophy usually. I think even if they're up big, he'll have Julian at least start the third quarter, maybe play two series, then get Fahey in the third series of the third quarter. I'm just kind of spitballing here, but, like, yeah, I mean, the biggest thing today, stay injury-free, number one, and get a lot of the young players and a lot of these transfers extensive playing times. I've been nonplussed with this transfer class. I'm not talking about Earl Little. I'm not talking about Devin McEwen and a few others. But overall, I think they missed more than they hit on this 17-man portal class.
15: Bottom line, in a game like this, you let the big dogs eat, and then you let them go sit down. I mean, that's what you got to do. You owe it to Jeremiah Smith, you know, he got He got hit pretty good last week a couple times, though, especially took one on the hip that I think had to linger with him for a while. So, but the bottom line is you let these guys get theirs and you go sit them down because your responsibility is to develop the team as it goes along. But, you know, a lot of big numbers come out of games like this. We all know that. We saw that last week with Indiana and Howard, who, like I said, wouldn't give his last name after that beating. So we'll just see how Ryan Day plays this. He's definitely got to have that feeling coming out of this game that you took care of business, you played clean, and you got a lot of guys in the game because here comes the Big Ten season pell-mell.
1: It's a get-well game, Anthony. The get well game.
15: Get so better feeling.
0: Let's talk about the first half when the starters are in this game, and maybe a little more, like you said. But do you anticipate any rotational changes amongst the starters in the first half?
1: Well, it's going to be interesting. They'll probably have to use Sarah because even if Phillip Daniels could play today, are you really going to – but he's iffy. Are you really going to put him out there? No. So we'll probably see a little shuffling on the offensive line.
0: Yep.
1: And that's the big thing I'm going to look at because the Ball State game, that was my disappointment, was they got it going. But the run game in the first half was not nearly where it needed to be against either the worst defense or the second worst defense they're going to face all year. Same thing here. Kent State's either going to be the worst defense or the second worst defense they face all year, depending on what happens with Ball State. So that's the biggest thing I'm going to be looking at, Tim, is just to, you know, this first team offensive line, even without Phillip Daniels. How does Ian Moore look at left tackle? Is he dominating his guy? Because he needs to be dominating his guy because he's going to be facing a lot tougher guys
15: down
1: the stretch.
15: It goes across the board for the offensive line. Luke Montgomery told us on Wednesday, you know, there were like I asked him, if you had a magic wand, it could just change one player, one thing, what would it be? And like he talked about, you know, I don't think we gave enough credit to that crowd at Texas when they really got into it. You know, there were people in the crowd. John Johnson II, one of my friends, he was sitting in the crowd, and he said there were people getting ready to leave middle of the third quarter, Texas fans. And then they get that one touchdown drive to cap it at the beginning of the fourth quarter and go, well, we'll sit here and see what happens. And, of course, they didn't go away. And so the din, D-I-N, was unbelievable in that stadium. You can imagine, and like Luke said, miss some silent counts, you know, just put you a half beat off, things like that. So there are a lot of guys that want to get back out there, like I said, and get theirs. You want to see that offensive line play as well together as you could imagine in a situation and handle, because Kent State's going to change some things that it's been doing up front, because you have to. That's your only shot, is to catch Ohio State unawares like Ball State did. But when they figured it out, they figured it out. So that's what you want to see. You want to see not just the players, but the coaches adjusting. But also, don't talk the talk. Play some of these guys like you're talking about doing. Right?
0: Yeah, I'm sure they will today. And listen, they paid enough money to get into that game at Texas, so I guess they wanted to get whatever money's worth. I thought the crowd got back into it when he converted that first fourth down.
15: Yeah.
0: It was almost like, okay, there's a little different air, and then they took it down and turned it into seven, unlike Ohio State in the red zone. And then the second fourth down they converted, they turned that into seven. So
15: you could see Sarkisian just said, though, well, we're not punting the rest of this game. Our only shot is not is keep the ball.
0: But to your point about the running, you know, and it should be better today, and they ran for over 200 yards in the second half against Ball State, right? So obviously that was big. But you take away, you know, those two quarters of football against Ball State, and this team's running for less than 3 yards a carry.
1: And
0: then in that pivotal moment when they got down to the 26-yard line of Texas, up six, and the play that got blown up is what set everything on its heels. So they need to be able to line up and run the football when they want to. Today they should, but to your point, let's see it be a little more in dominating fashion.
1: Because even some of these I thought might be gimme games down the road might not be gimme games. Like Maryland's a good example. Malik Washington is the real deal at quarterback. Now, I still don't believe in Mike Locksley at all, but this is really the last, maybe Northwestern, but Northwestern's at least solid.
15: Yeah.
1: This is really the last gimme game.
15: I don't know how good Nebraska is, but Nebraska looks
1: dominate.
15: Pretty good.
1: Yeah, I mean, I think they're going to be at Nebraska, I think that's at least going to be like somewhat of a test. I think Ohio State's going to be fine. But, like, they need to get out there. Even if they're telling Kent State, we are running the ball on this play, they need to be able to run the ball effectively against a defense like this.
15: Yeah, absolutely. I mean, you know, when you look back at that 200 yards, whatever you're talking about against Ball State, like about 120 of that came on three plays. You know what I mean? So you know, did you really
0: fix?
15: But you know what? If they're going to jam you on the inside and you got like a Bo Jackson could get outside and cut it up, let him go do his thing. Rushing yards are rushing yards, the way I look at it. Like last week, the toss left, like you're talking about the Bo Jackson, you know.
0: Need a quick score, Tim.
15: I've got Ohio State like 56-3.
1: I've got Ohio State 52-3.
0: 59-3 here.
15: Wow.
1: I'm the pessimist, huh?
0: Somebody went with a shutout, though, earlier.
1: I said my score's not going to be the same. I did that because Tim picked three.
0: Nice. Yes. Boys, great job. Dan the Man Volpe, Scotty Vegas, TLC in the studio. Keep it locked right here on The Fan.
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4: One to watch for on your way to the Shoe. A crash has two left lanes shut down at I-70 South. I-71 South at 5th Avenue, and it's backing traffic up right now. Also still active is 315 South Ramp to I-70 remains closed. So detour via 670 East, 71 South, and 70 East. I'm Eric Mosley with your Fan Game Day Traffic.
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18: 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Along with Tyler Danberg, Skip Mossick, and former OSU All-American Jim Lachey, here's the voice of the Buckeyes, Paul Keels.
16: Week number three, and Ohio State back at home for their second game at historic Ohio Stadium. The Buckeyes entertaining the Golden Flash of Kent State. And, Jim, certainly Ohio State looking to bounce back and get right after their loss to Texas last week.
15: Exactly right, Paul. Get back on that winning track after that tough four-quarter game they had in Austin against the Texas Longhorns. So they know what they have to do. They had a tough week of practice. Correct some of the mistakes that they had last week. Some of those mistakes were, instead of in the red zone, settling for field goals instead of touchdowns. So you want to make sure you're good in that department, creating a little bit more pressure on the quarterback. So they got to find that from that defense. And then, you know, I think offensively, you want to, we know what Jeremiah Smith can do, right? I mean, he's 32nd game here as a Buckeye, and he's 26 yards away from the receiving record. He's going to have all the records by the end of the year. So we know what he can do, but find that second, third, and fourth receiver. And I guess the good news is, Paul, that when we've played Kent State in the past, it usually turns out to be a pretty good year. We played him in 2002. We know what happened then. We played him in 2014. That was certainly a good year. 2007, now that didn't end the way we wanted to, but still, every time we played Kent State, we've been able to move on to that national championship game, so we hope that holds true today.
16: That would be a good thing. Down on the field, Tyler Danberg. Number one, it's a lot cooler than it was last Saturday in Austin. And number two, the doom and gloom from the forecasters seem to be off target, which is good news for those at the game today.
5: At least for the start of the game, there are some lingering threats of a possible shower or thunderstorm or two later as the game goes on, but it should be a great day for football and a cool day for football in that.
16: Absolutely. The 20th anniversary Buckeye Cruise for Cancer set sail out of Barbados on the Silver Sea Silver Ray with plenty of former and current Buckeye greats.
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7: Coach, today's comments presented by Kroger's. Ohio State faces Kent State today. You mentioned meeting with the captains. Is that kind of a regular occurrence?
8: Yeah. Yep. It just depends on what what's going on. What the communication needs to be. They're the voice of the team. There's times where I need to know what's going on. There's times where, you know, I need to let them know about where the coaching staff is, the mindset. Certain times, you know, you got to kind of clear things with them, decisions that have been made. And so, you know, we want to make sure we have ownership and they have a voice. It's important to just buy in and accountability.
7: We saw the team force two turnovers early last week. Is that something that both players and teams can have a knack for?
8: Well, yeah, it's something that we work on a lot. We spent a lot of time on. You can see the intent, especially like, you know, punching the ball, ripping the ball out, tip balls, our ability to create, you know, interceptions, and that certainly gives us a chance to win the game. And the more havoc that we can create, the better on defense.
7: We noticed Earl Little on the back end of the defense flying around a lot. Is that the guy that's taking advantage of not only the experience that he had at other places, but the experience he's gained here?
8: Yeah. Yeah. He's somebody that likes to run and hit. He's physical. He plays fast. He's going to be an integral part of what we do on defense. You can see some of the things he did that was really good the other night. So we're going to need him to do that here again. And the more he does that, the more his role is going to continue to increase and realize the things that we can and can't do. Not everything was perfect the other night. There's certain things that, you know, he had to learn from and grow from. And so just like everybody coming out of that game. But he has the right mindset, and certainly, you know, he plays aggressive, which is a big part of playing defense.
7: We'll have some final comments when we continue on the Ohio State Sports Network from Learfield.
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0: 59-3, the final score. Ohio State defeats Kent State here at Ohio Stadium in Columbus. It might be, Jim, what everybody expected, but certainly for Ohio State was just what the doctor ordered.
6: Yeah, especially the first half when you saw the starters in there. I think they did what they needed to do. You know, they were making some big plays in the passing game, effective in the running game, still got some work to do on that running game overall, but they put points on the board, and that's what you want to see. And obviously the big play at the end of the half to get 35-0 going in the locker room, you feel good about yourself. In the second half, you know, they take it down, they get a score, and then it's, you know, time for the backups to get in there. And sometimes that can get a little sloppy, and we saw and witnessed a little bit of that with some turnovers and things like that. But we also saw some big plays. Chris Henry Jr. with a 75-yarder, a one-play drive there, and Jameer Perez with a scoop and score. Some good positive things to come out for those guys to get an opportunity to get out there in the field and to make some plays.
0: Certainly. So Ohio State 2-1 with a win. Kent State 1-2. With a defeat. 59-3, the final score. The Buckeyes defeat the Kent State Golden Flashes here at Ohio Stadium in Columbus. Coming up, we'll hear from players and coaches as the Encova Insurance postgame show continues on the Ohio State Sports Network from Learfield. Buckeye Nation, join us on April 11th at the 2027 Ohio State Four Monarch, presented by the Ohio Beef Council and Raising Cane's. This is your chance to run down a tunnel and finish on the 50-yard line at Ohio Stadium. Participants receive an official Nike race shirt, finisher's medal, free race photos, and more. 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
3: 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They beat Kent State 59-3. 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
8: It's a great day to be a Buckeye. Ohio State bounces back from the Texas loss and hands Kent State another loss. 59-3 is the final score. I am Brandon Beam. He is former Buckeye quarterback Justin Zwick. Jay-Z, happy College Football Saturday to you, my friend. Always good to be back on the winning side, especially back here in the Horseshoe. Happy Saturday, my friend.
9: Yeah, it's good to get the guys back into the shoe. I know they were really anxious to get back out there and get another game under their belts after last weekend, and I think they came out strong today for the most part and, you know, did what you're supposed to do against a team like Kent State. You know, great for them to come down and get the experience. A lot of Ohio kids on their team, but we all kind of knew what this game was going to be about, and it's about the Ohio State Buckeyes, and they came out early and got up to 21-0 and never looked back.
8: Did that live up to your expectation of what you thought Ohio State was going to bring to the table after what we saw last weekend?
9: Yeah, I think so. Okay. For the most part, that first half was what we wanted it to look like. There's going to be, you know, a couple drives, a couple plays, a couple situations that we're going to look at and probably dissect and really nitpick on.
8: Yes,
9: but
8: we will.
9: But that's what you got to do, and you're going to actually come out saying, do we feel all that great about these situations? You know, are we getting them fixed? Because that's something that we've been trying to do, and it just didn't seem that way a couple times a day. But that's always good to come out of a game like this with some good coaching points, some reasons to maybe be upset, you know, just kind of take that into the film and into next week's practice.
8: While we're there, and I want to get to Jeremiah Smith here in a second, because what he did today was one of the legs of the Triple Crown, which we fully expect him to get by season's end, of breaking the Ohio State all-time receiving yards. All right, so we're talking about nitpicking, right? But this Ohio

0: State red zone efficiency now for the last year plus has not been terrific. What did you see out of Julian Sand today in the red zone? Because I know there were a couple of opportunities maybe for him to pull the ball down or to hit Brandon Innes, who seemed to be right in the middle of the end zone. Again, it's a 59-3 victory for them. There are plenty of things that went the correct way for Ohio State. But while we're at it, what did you see out of that sequence from him?
1: Yeah, you know, the first three touchdowns were great, right? We went down the field running the ball really well. I mean, the first, maybe not the first touchdown, but to the tight end, you know, nice little play action down there from the 5 or 6 yard line. Getting your tight end out in some space, great ball. You know, I like that kind of thing. You know, we're getting it out to the perimeter, and we're not just trying to go up the middle. So early on, great. I thought things were working the way they're supposed to, and then you just get down, and you have a couple of those fourth downs, and, you know, even a third and five, and then the fourth and five, and it's like it did look like maybe the Julian of old last year, where you're sitting in that pocket a little too long. You know, you're a little too comfortable there. We want to get you climbing a little bit, especially when there seems to be space in front of you. And, you know, that's just pocket presence, knowing how to maneuver in that pocket. Because I think if he steps up, maybe not even takes off and runs, but steps up, lets the tackles kind of push their guys behind him. Yep. You know, he can maneuver a little bit and still have a little time. But you'd like to see him coming downhill a little bit. And those, especially those two plays, that we're going to focus on that, you know, that.
0: we'll be talking about it all week.
1: Yeah, and we will. No doubt about it. Everybody will be. But, you know, that's like you do want to see that. And it just kind of felt like it was more like last year where he hung out a little bit longer. And when that happens, you know, those DNs, they're rushing hard around that edge and they're able to get, you know, an arm on him and kind of get him to the ground. But he also missed a couple guys there on a couple plays that you're just uncharacteristic of Julian Sane. I mean, we saw a little bit last week, you know, overthrowing wide open guys. And he had a tight end early today that just get the ball to him. That's maybe a touchdown on maybe, I think it may have been second and five or something along those lines. And he just overthrew him. And then, you know, looking at Jeremiah in the corner and Brandon Innes is wide open in the middle of the field. You know, just things that we're not used to seeing him do. And I don't know what that is or why. Maybe just feeling the pressure and not really knowing where to go with it or not wanting to create a turnover in the red zone. But if you're not going to let the ball rip, you got to be climbing that pocket. You don't want to take sacks. And that's going to be some good teaching moments for them going into next week.
0: And again, end of the day, Julian Sand, 18 of 22, 241 yards, two touchdowns. Yes. One of those touchdowns came to Brandon Innes. The other one was to Nate Roberts, the one that you were talking about, the tight end. Jeremiah Smith, though, star of the day, 5 catches, 85 yards. Didn't need to put a whole lot of work in, but with about, I don't know, 8 minutes left to go or 9 minutes left to go in the first quarter, Jeremiah Smith broke the all-time receiving yards record for Ohio State. This is 2 years and 3 games he was able to do something that no man has ever done before.
1: Two years and 2.5 games right, almost, because he got, you know, that was done in the first quarter. So, I mean, he's going to go down, you know, as the GOAT receiver, which is, you know, he's getting the first one today when we had the GOAT of Ohio State Athletics, Katie Smith, ringing the bell for
0: it was awesome being there.
1: Before game,
0: we took the little one. We took the 3.5-year-old. It's the first time I've been in the stadium for a while. My wife said, hey, all right, this is the game I decide that I want to go to, want to take him to his first game. I said, I think we can, you know, make an exception to the rule. It should go according to plan. Mm-hmm. We were there in Ohio Stadium when Katie Smith rang the bell, and that place was electrifying.
1: Dude, that's she's gotten to know her over the last 20 years she's through awesome. The Buckeye Cruise for Cancer. She is an awesome person and even better athlete. I mean she's probably one of the most decorated athletes to come, you know, through Ohio State,
0: and she's a terrific she's person done. As well.
1: Oh no, 1000%. She's awesome. I'll be seeing her next week at her a little charity deal out in Westerville. So she's been great. It was really cool to see them bring her back to ring that bell. No one more deserving. But you know, on a GOAT day in the shoe, we get another one with Jeremiah and breaking that first record. And we got to hear him talk with Tyler after the game. It's about, I got two more to go. Yeah. I'm chasing guys, you know. I'm chasing, you know, old teammate Emeka of mine, and you know, Olave on the other one. So he knows what's there, and he knew he broke that record when he had that 23-yard reception.
0: I think everybody did. Because I asked my wife, I'm like, I think he just broke the Ohio State record.
1: And it's over.
0: They didn't really do anything inside of the stadium. I'm like, that's a pretty big deal. Yeah. Maybe
1: they gave him a little curtain call, right? Were you there for that still?
0: I think we were on our way out.
1: Fair enough.
0: Again, we didn't make it through the entirety of the first quarter. Because again,
1: the little ones.
0: Yeah, we went in about 80 minutes before kickoff. Saw everything you needed to do. Did about 2.5 laps around Ohio Stadium. So everything was good. Again, the final score today from the Horseshoe LSU, Ohio State defeats Kent State 59-3. Coming up next, we're going to be joined by Ohio State running back Jacoby Jackson as the Incova Insurance Buckeye postgame show continues on the Ohio State Sports Network from Learfield.
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0: Back here on the postgame show, Buckeyes get it done against Kent State 59-3. We are now joined by Ohio State running back Jacoby Jackson. Jacoby, congratulations on the victory. A great performance, a couple of touchdowns in Ohio Stadium. I know that's got to be a great feeling for you.
11: Yes, sir. Thank you. It is a great feeling. It's always a great feeling getting a Buckeye win.
1: Hey, Jacoby, just give us your thoughts on playing in the Shoe. I mean, coming from Florida, that's a pretty awesome place, I imagine, atmosphere-wise, but... You know, just you've been in the Shoe a couple times now. How has it been just coming out in front of 100,000 people like that?
11: Yes, it's been very exciting, you know. It's been a great experience. You know, everybody is loud. Everybody comes out and really gives their all for the game. So, you know, that's very exciting every Saturday whenever we're playing in the Shoe.
0: Jacoby, how would you assess your offensive line performance today? 38 carries as a team, 145 yards, 4 touchdowns on the ground for you guys today. I know you had to love what your guys in front of you are doing.
11: Yes, sir. I mean, that's what we harped on being excellent and being brilliant in the basics. You know, that's kind of just what we was today. The O-line did their job. The running backs, we ran the hole. We made good cuts, and you know, we came out with a win today.
1: Can you give us a little clue to who this new tight end number 81 was? I noticed there was no name on the back, and he may have had knee braces on.
11: Knee brace. I'm unsure myself. You said knee braces.
1: I know. Never. Yeah, the new tight end that we had out there today.
11: Oh man, I gotta go do my research now.
0: Hey, Jacoby, before we get you out of here, I know that you're a big team guy. What did you make of Jameer Perez and his touchdown late in the game, and then also his touchdown celebration? We love a good big fella touchdown here.
11: Yes, sir. I mean, I'm enjoying it. You know, he's one of my guys, like the young guys who I actually enjoy talking to and just, you know, learning their, like, what they do every day and stuff like that. So yeah, seeing him was very exciting. His dance, yeah, you got to see a big man get groovy like that when you get a touchdown.
0: Well, Jacoby, again, congratulations on the victory. Congratulations on the big performance. Enjoy the rest of the week and get ready for Big Ten play against Illinois coming up next weekend, all right?
11: Yes, sir. I appreciate you, sir.
0: Ohio State running back Jacoby Jackson with us here on the postgame show. By the way, clarification.
1: I'm not crazy.
0: Number 81, we went back and we watched Jake Cook, offensive lineman, in a tight end's
1: number.
0: Thanks
1: to Big for coming in and telling us that it was Jake Cook. I had to have you pull up the film. Like, I'm not crazy, right? There was a guy out there.
0: We were grinding film.
1: Yes, there was a guy out there with a jersey and no nameplate who had knee braces playing tight end. And
0: did a great job blocking in the red zone.
1: Did a really nice job. And I thought maybe that was a new wrinkle they were throwing into the offense in the red zone this week. And Jacoby just left me hanging on that one.
0: I mean, you've been around locker rooms. Running backs, they love their offensive linemen. They love their tight ends. They don't know who's out there. They're looking for holes, man.
1: Fair enough, yeah. They're running where those big guys aren't, right? They don't know.
0: Oh, man, it was great. Ohio State 59-3 today over Kent State. While we have the time, let's pause 10 seconds for station identification on the Ohio State Sports Network from Learfield.
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0: Again, as a whole, the Ohio State offense, 527 total yards, 382 of those coming through the air, 145 of those coming on the ground. What'd you make of the Buckeye defense today, Jay-Z? 3 points allowed. Tavian St. Clair throwing that untimely interception at the end of the game. Mm-hmm. Kent State kicking a field goal. Thought it was a really nice bounce back performance today in the horseshoe.
1: Yeah, I mean, I think it's kind of tough to really get a feel for how they play. I mean, they should go outplay these guys. I mean, you know, Kent State was a little outmatched, you know, coming into this game. We all knew that. But they went out and they were flying around. I mean, making some big hits. I mean, made some really nice plays. And when you're getting turnovers and that sort of thing, that's what you want to see out of defense. And that's what they should have done today. And, you know, I just think it's really hard to, like last week was probably more of like, all right, this is who we got. This is what we have this week.
0: Hard to judge.
1: Yeah, it's a little bit harder to judge because that is how that game should have gone. If they would, you know, if Kent State would have come out and had a bunch of long drives on us, and then we start to worry a little bit, but they didn't, and the defense did what they were supposed to.
0: All right, so in a Matt Patricia defense as well, you know that he doesn't really like to blitz. He doesn't like to rush a whole lot of guys. What was your opinion on the pass rush that Ohio State was getting today?
1: They were getting pressure, right? Mm-hmm. I mean, getting pressure, just got to figure out how to finish that. And I mean, we've been getting pressure, you know, a lot this year. I mean, I think the first week of the year, Kenyatta had, 8 pressures, led the nation. Yeah. So they've been back there. It's just about how do we take that next step to get those sacks and bring them down in the backfield. And, you know, maybe they'll get that figured out. And maybe it's bringing a couple more pressures or doing some different things. And we'll see what Matt does here as the season goes on. But, you know, I think the rotation of the guys in the middle, defensive tackle wise, I think Jason Moore played really well today.
0: Yes,
1: they had a lot of push up front, and you know they're just going to continue to get better. And you know, we heard Ryan talk a little bit in the press conference about Kerry Wilder, who I think a lot of people thought they were going to see, you know, a little bit more today.
0: And I know I did.
1: It was kind of like he's got a third down package that we're going to have him in for, and you know a lot of the things that Kent State was doing maybe didn't allow them or think that they wanted to put him in to rush the passer in those situations. So, you know, as the year goes on, we'll get some more of that. But I thought they played pretty well. And, you know, the defense in general, flying around, making some big plays, and that's what you want to see in a game like this.
0: Again, the final score today from Ohio Stadium. Ohio State defeats Kent State 59-3. Coming up next, we'll check your scoreboard from across the country as the Encova Insurance Buckeye postgame show continues on the Ohio State Sports Network from Learfield.
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2: Snap to Sane with 3 seconds left. Sane rolling at his own 40 on the right side. Sane now at the 43, cranks and fires. Deep down the right side for Brandon Ennis in the end zone. He catches it for a touchdown. Brandon Ennis in the middle of a bunch of Kent State defenders. Brandon Ennis hauls it in on a 49-yard touchdown Hail Mary pass from Julian Sane.
0: So nice job by Brandon Ennis getting on the end of that ball. Four catches for him, 78 yards, of course, capped off by that touchdown. You were too far to get a field goal. Ohio State says, well, we had practice with the Hail Mary last week and it didn't work out. Let's go back to the lab. Let's do it again. And this time they got a payoff at the end of the half.
1: Yeah, I mean, and you started that drive, what, on the 15-yard line or something along those lines with 30 seconds or something like that. And, I mean, to get the ball into a situation where you can take that shot, that's good offense right there at the end of the half. Give your boys a chance to go up and get it. And that's why you throw those, just to see somebody can come down with it. He didn't even have to go up for it.
0: He did. Just kind of just landed in his lap.
1: Fell right into his lap. He swam somebody, and boom, it's right there in his gut. So he made a nice catch, and that was a good little exclamation point. Made you feel a little bit better about how the second half or the second quarter I mean, went and, you know, you go in what was 35-0 at that point in time. And it just makes everybody feel a little bit better about, you know, maybe getting those fourth and five or not getting the fourth and five.
0: Yeah, right. I mean, I know that it made me feel better. I'll tell you that much. I was getting ready to leave the house and I was like, all right, let's see what happens. There's 3 seconds left. Anything can. And then boom, all of a sudden, Ohio State is now up six.
1: It was a nice ball. I mean, there's something to throwing those balls, you know, as a quarterback. You just got to get it up high and let your guys kind of see it in the air. And so they can have some time to react to it. And, you know, Julian did a nice job giving his guy a chance and Brandon just being in the right spot at the right time, really. And making a nice play on it.
0: I know that we talked about earlier in the week when we were doing our local show, establishing a number two wide receiver. It did look today that Julian and Brandon Ennis were on the same page. I know that we talked about missing him in the end zone when he was open, but when those guys were in there together, it did seem like they had the chemistry that we were looking at for, again, establishing a two wide receiver.
1: Yeah, and I thought, you know, Kent State came out, well, they looked like they had like three safeties in the backfield within the corners were kind of playing off. So I think Arthur did a nice job of those play calls early on, just taking what they were giving you. And, you know, Brandon does, he does that really well. You know, the underneath throws and getting him up, gaining some yards. I mean, they were getting what, 8-9 at a clip there for a couple drives in that first quarter. So being able to see that, I think they made an effort to get the ball into some other guy's hands today. And that's what you want to see.
0: Disperse it, right?
1: Yeah. Just disperse a little bit. Now you're still going to get Jeremiah his, but you know, came out early and started hitting some different guys. And that just, you know, opens things up a little bit for Jeremiah as well, because they got to start worrying about the other receivers.
0: Buckeyes weren't the only team in action today across the college football landscape. We will start you out with games that went final in the top 25 from earlier. Number two, Georgia visiting Arkansas. No problem for the Dogs. 45-17 in that one. Don't look now. Matt Campbell and Penn State got a pretty decent little squad over there in Happy Valley. 55-13 beat down a Buffalo. Games that happened last night, Miami defeating Wake Forest 33-20. Texas Tech, a hair on their chinny chin chin, 28-26 defeating Houston. You knew Oregon was going to bounce back in a big way, and they put up.
1: I don't think anybody expected that.
0: They put up 84 points against Portland State here last night.
1: An old former Buckeye quarterback, or at least commit, right?
0: Yeah.
1: He was like
0: Dylan Raiola,
1: 11-for-11. Yeah,
0: he went out
1: there and did a nice job, but 84 points. Holy smokes. Have we ever scored something like that?
0: It's been a long time.
1: I mean, 77 I think we've been to, but I don't know if we've ever got that 80 mark.
0: That's a great question. 77 a couple of years ago against like
1: FAU or something like that, maybe.
0: Yeah, Florida A&M maybe.
1: Yeah, something like that.
0: Bowling
1: yeah.
0: Green, I know they put up 70 against one time, but I don't know. We'll have to go to the history books for that one. Other games going on right now inside of the top 25. How about this? A good one, the ACC. Number 16, SMU. And number 23, Louisville. Former Buckeye quarterback Lincoln Kienholz in charge of the Cards right there. This game is 14-14, currently tied. 30 seconds left to go before the half in that one.
1: I mean, Lincoln's been balling out here so far this season.
0: Yes,
1: I think he's been over 300 yards in total offense, at least for the first couple games, and looking really good. I mean, looks like a heck of an athlete out there, throwing some really nice balls. So I expect to keep him going this year. They're a fun team to watch with him at the helm.
0: A battle of Utah right now. Number 17, Utah over Utah State, 19-0. That game approaching halftime. This one at half in the big house up in Ann Arbor. UTEP got out to a lead. Michigan bounced back. UTEP scored again. Michigan just took the lead at halftime. That game is 17-14, but you and I have this on the TV screen, and it is back and forth.
1: Yeah, back and forth. They go out and get a nice turnover in their zone and makes Michigan pay for it. You know, right in this first play out of that one, they get a touchdown to go up 14-7. And, you know, Michigan, of course, answered, and they got a field goal at the end of the half there, but they're on the ropes a little bit there in Ann Arbor today.
0: Yes, they are. How about this? Halftime down in College Station. Texas A&M 7, Kentucky 7 in that game.
1: The old Wildcats. That was a game that you didn't really know what to do there. And
0: well, it was the game
1: I stayed away from it.
0: It was the game last week that you thought maybe with Will Stein coming in, they could beat Bama, and they hung in there tough for a half. And then Alabama came out in the second half and kind of put them to bed. So we'll see if it's a different second half for Kentucky compared to last week when they were playing Alabama again. 7-7 in the half down there in College Station. Interesting one going on in Bloomington as well. Number 4, Indiana. With 2 minutes left to go before halftime, only leading the Hilltoppers of Western Kentucky 7-0.
1: Are you kidding me?
0: I'm nuts.
1: Oh, my. They're a 45-point favorite, I think, in that game.
0: I've got that one right in front of me. Holy
1: smokes, go Hilltoppers.
0: Georgia dropped 70 points on Western Kentucky last week, and Nevada, the first week of the year, or first game of the year, put up 49 against
1: them. That's what happens when your quarterback only throws the ball 6 times last week and you score 55 points. You're not getting him the reps that you might need to get him in these opening games. But
0: I also don't know what the weather was, because driving around or in this state, I don't know what the weather is in Bloomington, but it was raining.
1: That downpour may have hit them a little earlier. Yeah.
0: It was raining as hard as I've ever seen it here at the radio station.
1: It was coming down. I mean, I had to step out just to go see, because we could hear it on the rooftop.
0: Absolutely, we did. All right, other games in the Big Ten earlier today. Minnesota 41, Akron 7, Wisconsin all over Eastern Michigan 54-10. Games also going on in the Big Ten right now. Number 18, Iowa, leading Northern Iowa 28-0. North Dakota visits Nebraska tonight at 7:15. Eastern Washington is at Washington. And then a nice big one, primetime, Michigan State 2-0. Pat Fitzgerald going on the road to South Bend and visiting the number 3 Notre Dame Fighting Irish.
1: That'd be a heck of an upset if Sparty can get that one done. But Fitzpatrick, I love that hire for them up there. I think he's a really good football coach, and he's going to have his guys playing hard. That's going to be a fun one to watch tonight in between the LSU-Ole Miss game.
0: Absolutely it is. In Evanston tonight, Colorado is at Northwestern at 7:30. Virginia Tech is at Maryland. And then for all of you college football diehards, at 11 o'clock here this evening, Purdue takes a trip out to the West Coast to visit Bob Chesney and the UCLA Bruins at 11 p.m.
1: Yep, probably not going to see the kickoff
0: I'm not making that one.
1: I don't think so.
0: I am not making that one for sure. Also, another big game going on here this evening, Jay-Z. The eyes of the college football world will be looking into this. Number 7 LSU down in Oxford to take on number 8 Ole Miss. That has got all the pomp and circumstance in college football.
1: Yeah, I mean, the eyes of college football have just been on LSU the last few weeks. Well, really, since Lane took that job down there.
0: Right or wrong.
1: Yeah, for whatever reason it is, but that's the popular thing to keep an eye on, and there's going to be a lot of hate in that game tonight, and I feel like the fans are going to be letting it out. There's a lot of hate in their heart, and they're going to let it out tonight.
0: I don't even feel like they're going to let it out. I know. We know that they are. Also, a good one going on in the ACC right now. North Carolina and Clemson started this game at noon. They've been delayed for like 2 hours. This game, currently, North Carolina leads Clemson 17-15. It's like 6 minutes left to go in this game. North Carolina is driving on Clemson. But again, that one is delayed down there.
1: How about the big one NC State Vanderbilt?
0: That was also a crazy game.
1: How about that ending to that game?
0: So NC State had a 3-point lead in that football game, NC State and Vanderbilt. NC State had the ball on their own 5-yard line.
1: 5 seconds to go.
0: Told the quarterback probably, hey,
1: just waste some time. We used to do this in practice all the time. Waste as much time as you can. Take the safety. It doesn't matter. And the quarterback tucks it and runs upfield and fumbles the ball.
0: He fumbled it in his own end zone.
1: And they score.
0: Up 3 points. Vanderbilt jumps on it. And Vanderbilt wins the game 35-31.
1: All you got to do is run the back line and step out at some point in time.
0: It's
1: you don't go downhill.
0: One of the crazier, if not craziest, endings I've seen in college football.
1: Music City Miracle.
0: Games going on in the MAC right now. Currently Temple ahead of Toledo 27-21. The battle for Ohio, Miami, and Cincinnati. How about the Red Hawks up on the Bearcats 28-7 in a pretty good one right now?
1: That is that would be a little bit of a surprise, I think, for the battle of that area down there.
0: Yeah, of course. I mean, they're not too far away. It's Southwest Ohio. Mm-hmm. Iowa State all over Bowling Green, 55-7. Told you about Minnesota defeating Akron a little bit earlier on. So that's what's going on in college football. Again, a lot of these games delayed, too. We got a lot of delays going on across the country. Again, the final score today from the Horseshoe, Ohio State defeats Kent State 59-3. Coming up next, we'll hear from head coach Ryan Day as the Incova Insurance Buckeye postgame show continues on the Ohio State Sports Network from Learfield.
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2: He gets the snap, looks to throw quickly, right side guns, where it's caught. Chris Henry slips a defender, races up to his own 40, middle of field 45, Henry to the 50, blockers 40 of Kent State, he's loose to the Kent State 20. Chris Henry Jr. is going to take it all the way into the end zone for a touchdown as he shook off defenders after catching that pass from Luke Fahey, and Chris Henry Jr. takes it 75 yards to the house to make it 48-0 Ohio State.
0: Pretty sure on the season, Chris Henry has two catches, two touchdowns. Everything's going all right for
1: him. About 100 yards.
0: Pretty good.
1: not too shabby.
0: Not a bad average.
1: No, not a bad start to the year. I know he wishes he could get some of those drops back, but hey, two catches, two touchdowns. Let's just get the guy the ball, and he scores.
0: Everything is pretty good. Also, outstanding performance by Brock Boyd today as well. Talented freshman for him. Four catches, 66 yards. He was involved a lot early with Julian Sand, and then there, unfortunately for Luke Fahey, that's who he was targeting in the end zone in double coverage. Brock Boyd was running a nice seam route. And
1: yeah, but that was a nice play that he hit Brock on the sideline. I mean, he stepped out and made some room for himself in the pocket, had a little bit of pressure, and you know, didn't panic, just got himself a little room and hit him right on the sideline. And Brock did a nice job, both feet in, falling out of bounds. And that was a nice catch.
0: Also, by the way, we went to our great statistician, Panama Ted Holbrook, who is our great producer. We were talking about Oregon scoring 84 points last night against Portland State. You asked the question, I don't know if Ohio State's ever scored 84 points. Well, they have, and also they haven't. In the modern era of Ohio State college football, their highest point total was in 1950 against Iowa, where they put up 83 points.
4: Ooh.
0: It was an 83-21 victory for the Buckeyes. Now, all time, not in the modern era, they have scored more than that. 110 years ago against Oberlin, Ohio State put up 128 points.
1: What do you think the stats on that game were?
0: Well,
1: ran the ball, right?
0: Did they throw it back then? 46 points, I think. That's like basketball numbers.
1: 1,000 yards rushing and 110 points.
0: Yeah, that's pretty
1: good.
0: That's
1: insane.
0: You know, that's a great Big Ten basketball score there. But yeah, 128 in total and then 83 in the modern era. Speaking of the wide receivers, though, a little bit earlier on, we were just touching on Chris Henry Jr. and then Brock Boyd. They're all chasing this guy who just broke the all-time receiving record for Ohio State. And here was Jeremiah Smith on his first thought after breaking that record.
5: Just honored and blessed, really. It's been, 23 years? So it's a blessing. Just shows all the hard work that I put in order to get to this moment. I'm truly blessed, and I got two more to chase.
0: I think that tells you all that you need to hear. Right
1: well, there. That's all we've ever heard about him. Is just he puts his head down and works and just wants to be the best that he can be. And you're right there. I got two more to go. Like, it's not done yet. And then after that, it'd be like, well, we still got a lot of games to go. We got a lot of wins to get. And, you know, that national championship's still out there, and he's going to keep his head down and keep working for that.
0: Another talented freshman who we really didn't discuss a whole lot today. I know that we talked about him a lot in the first game, was Legend Bay. Here was Ryan Day after the game talking about Legend Bay and why he wasn't used more today.
7: No, he tweaked his ankle early, and hopefully we'll get him back this week. We'll get him evaluated and see. He was trying to get back in there, but wasn't cleared.
0: That makes more sense to me than
1: yes.
0: than what we actually saw like on the field. All right, well, he tweaked something because you would have thought this would have been a prime time to get him the ball and see what he could
1: do. Well, and he got him in there a little, you know, early in the game. I think they used him as a decoy in the one. He did a nice little fake rollout to a tight end, but then you didn't see him again. So at least there's something that's not, you know, not serious, it seems. And I think there's a couple other guys a little banged up. Hopefully that is all clear because that's, you know, one of these games you just want to come out and have guys healthy. And so hopefully we'll have everybody going into Illinois next week.
0: Again, the final score today from Ohio Stadium, the Buckeyes dispatch of Kent State 59-3. Coming up next, we'll wrap things up, hand out some Buckeye leaves as the Encova Insurance Buckeye postgame show continues on the Ohio State Sports Network from Learfield.
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2: Ethan Van Thenevon, the quarterback, is in a shotgun. Brendan White in the backfield with him, a tailback. Snap, fumbled, dropped. Ball on the ground still, being chased. Picked up by Ohio State and running into the end zone for a defensive touchdown for Ohio State as that ball bounced and bobbled all around. The Buckeyes got that picked up and run in by Jameer Perez, a freshman out of Cleveland.
0: It's the highlight of the second half. I mean, come on. Maybe the highlight of the day. Big fella touchdown
1: and the
0: is
1: dance.
0: Awesome.
1: Well, I mean, the scoop and score was really nice for a big guy. He looked pretty nimble on that play. And then you get the... the belly dance or whatever.
0: I don't know what it's called, but I don't know either.
1: The kids probably do, but it looked good.
0: Absolutely, it did. Ohio State 59, Kent State 3. All right, let's do some Buckeye Leaves.
21: It's time to hand out some Buckeye Leaves.
0: Jeremiah Smith for me, Buckeye Leaves. How about this? We got this from Ohio State and their official communications department. Jeremiah Smith set Ohio State's career receiving yards record today. Now has 2,958 yards as a Buckeye. Purdue's John Stanford holds the Big Ten career record with 3,788 receiving yards. Smith is now 182 yards away from entering the conference's all-time top 10, a threshold currently held by Wisconsin's Jared Aberderis at 3140. I mean, Jay-Z, we're talking about 800 more yards. That puts
1: We were talking before the show, could he get to 4,000 yards?
0: I wouldn't put it past him.
1: I wouldn't either, especially the way they're kind of targeting him and wanting to make sure that he's getting his touches. And, you know, the more you do that, the more he's gonna break one. He's going to break a big one soon enough. And, you know, those numbers can just keep pumping up. But, I mean, he could leave here with a lot of records.
0: I think
1: it's pretty awesome. It's pretty awesome to see.
0: How about I'll give another Buckeye Leaf to Brandon Ennis. They got him involved early and often, and then he was rewarded with that nice little Hail Mary.
1: Yeah, that was awesome. I was going to give one to him as well. I'm going to give one to Jay Timmons. I thought he played. There's a couple times where he jumped off the screen. I'm like, ooh, he's coming up hard on the screen passes, making good tackles out on the perimeter. Had a nice blitz where he got a hand on the ball, which turned into an interception for the defense. And Earl Little also, a couple plays, I'm like, was that Caleb Downs out there? I mean, just shooting down through, making some big hits and bringing the wood. I mean, he has been as advertised, and I think he's only going to get better.
0: Yeah, we're going to like him for sure. And I know he's only three games into his Ohio State career, but he's good. How about number 81, Jake Cook?
1: Jake Cook. Buckeye, is who we Buckeye found Leafs. Out is who that was for everybody. A nice new tight end out there with the 81 on and no nameplate and knee braces. That's who that was, but I think he did a really nice job getting in there. And, you know, that may be something to keep an eye on as we move forward when we get in those red zone situations.
0: All right. All eyes and attention now. Big Ten play, Fighting Illini and Brett Bielema.
1: The Big Berts coming to town.
0: Next weekend at home. Should be a fun one because, you know, now, Jay-Z, it is 9 straight games of Big Ten play, and this conference is relentless.
1: Yeah, this was a good little get-well game against Kent State today, and we know competition is going to step up next week and throughout the rest of the season. So hopefully everybody came out healthy. We get everybody back for next week, and we're just ready to rock because the Big Ten play is going to be tough, you know, week in and week out.
0: Jay-Z, had a great time with you here this Saturday. So much fun. Let's do it again next Saturday, all right?
1: Hey, all right.
0: Everyone, have a great rest of your day. Avoid the raindrops as much as you possibly can. And we'll talk to you again next week. And the executive producer of Ohio State Radio Sports is Skip Mostick. On behalf of our studio producer, Panama Teddy Holbrook, and for Justin Zwick, I'm Brandon Beam, inviting you to join us Monday night at 6 for Buckeye Roundtable, and then Thursday at noon for the Ryan Day Show presented by Roosters. Next week, the Buckeyes host Illinois. 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
26: Jacoby Jackson is the single setback behind quarterback Julian Sand, who's under center. Barking out the call to Sand with Williams, the tight end, in motion. Hand off Jacoby Jackson. He runs straight ahead. He gets to the 5-yard line. He gets to the end zone for an 11-yard touchdown run. Jacoby Jackson to put Ohio State up 6-0.
27: And that was the first score of the day as Ohio State went on to beat Kent State today over at the Shoe by a score of 59-3. Really, for the most part, most of the first half, efficient Ohio State team on offense. They scored touchdowns on their first three drives. They were up 28-0 fast. And then it got a little dicey towards the end of the half as they got into the 2-minute drive. They were kind of bailed out at the end there with a Hail Mary to Brandon Ennis on the final play of the first half. But all in all, a bounce back effort for the Buckeyes, and kind of nice for all of us to just get that taste of Texas last week out of our mouths. Hello, everybody. I'm Ryan Baker. Dylan Tyer is here as well. Jacob Reimer is with us. And Dylan, I don't know if you feel the same way, and there's a lot of things, and we'll get into it, things we can nitpick about this game with the Buckeyes. But today was kind of a little cathartic, I think, for all of us. We could finally put Texas in the rearview mirror.
28: Yeah, I do still think, though, that maybe it's in the back of your mind, because there were a few execution things from the Buckeyes in that game that I thought, at least, left things to be desired, right? You think about some of the short yardage situations where Ohio State was not able to convert. You think about the third down inefficiency. The Buckeyes were 1 for 8 on third down in that game. And, you know, you can look at that one of two ways. 8 third downs is not a lot in a football game. The Buckeyes were converting on first and second down. In that lone third down conversion came, I believe, on their final drive of the game. But you would like more efficiency there, especially against an inferior opponent like Kent State. And then just some of the inefficiency in the red zone as well. Ohio State was stopped down there on fourth down, so you don't like to see that. And, you know, we will get into some of those things as this show continues, things we liked, things we didn't like about this performance. It certainly was good to see Ohio State get back in the win column, but I still think there are plenty of question marks out there for this team.
27: There are plenty of question marks, and I think we knew that going into this game, though. No matter what Ohio State did today, I believe we are going to have question marks until October 17th, when Ohio State heads over to Indiana to play Bloomington to take on Indiana, Big Noon. Next week's going to be tougher than this week, obviously. It's a Big Ten opponent. It's Illinois, but I don't think Illinois is as good as they were last year. The following week, going to Kinnick is never easy, and Iowa the past 2 years seems to have found an offense that they didn't have before, but I still think the talent level in that game is going to heavily favor Ohio State. And then Maryland obviously isn't going to probably test you like you really need and want to be tested. So I think we all kind of knew, though, there would still be questions coming into this one, and I don't think we can answer them until October 17th.
28: I think you can certainly get on your way, though, because I view these next few games as a nice on-ramp for Ohio State, honestly, going into that matchup with Indiana. You have a tougher opponent next week in Illinois. You're going to need to be even better than you were in this game against Kent State, against Illinois. You're going to Kinnick Stadium, which has been a house of horrors for a lot of Big Ten teams over the last few years. And, you know, I was ranked 18th right now. You talked about a little bit more success for them on offense. I think that's a big game for Ohio State. It obviously is, because it's going to be a top 25 matchup in all likelihood. But for me, just the execution on the road in a hostile environment, I think the Buckeyes can answer a lot of questions and make the fans feel good with a good performance in that game. You come back, you play Maryland, you do the exact same thing at home. Maybe it looks even better, cleaner, more efficient. And you go to Indiana, and that is a real kind of litmus test for Ohio State at, I guess we'll call it, the midpoint or so of the season, to really see where this team is at following that Texas game. And, you know, I agree with what Kenyatta Jackson had to say coming out of that Texas game, that I felt like Ohio State did more beating themselves in that one. By no means do I not think that Ohio State is a national championship contender. I still think they are, and I think they're one of the best teams in the country, if not the best team in the country, even though they have that loss on that record. But, you know, a lot of good competition, better competition, I really should say, to shore things up and feel better about yourself going into the biggest matchup of the season in Indiana.
27: Well, and Vegas feels that way, too. It's why Ohio State is still the odds-on favorite to win the national championship. Just going through some of the numbers here today for the Buckeyes. Again, the final score over Kent State, 59-3. Julian Sayin, 18 of 22, 241 yards, 2 touchdowns. Luke Fahey, I thought, coming in a backup role. I think you saw why he is the backup quarterback on this team. He was 4 of 5, 141 yards, a touchdown, and a pick. The what I liked from him was the using the legs to extend plays. Maybe not just taking off and running downfield, but using your footwork to keep plays alive, let your receivers get open, and find guys downfield. I thought that was very encouraging.
28: Yeah, what really popped to me in watching Fahey was that he looked like he had a little bit more of a dynamic sense to his game in comparison to Julian Sayin. Obviously, Julian's got the arm and the accuracy and, you know, the head on his shoulders, the decision-making, all of that, but he's not a tremendous athlete when it comes to running with the football, evading pressure, and all of that, and I thought Fahey showed some of that in limited action, so that's what immediately popped to me, and something that, you know, assuming he gets in some games down the stretch this season, depending on the scores, I will be watching for going forward.
27: The rushing attack, Bo Jackson, 11 carries, 73 yards and a touchdown. Jacoby Jackson, 8 carries, 47 yards and 2 scores. I know the numbers aren't eye-popping, but I think it's possible that maybe we've seen peak Bo Jackson. Maybe not like breaking long runs and all of that, but I feel like the last two games, even the Texas game, he's looked very good. And I think the running game in general, Dylan, when they are running the ball right up the middle, when they are right behind the center and the guards, they're getting a lot of push and they are gaining yards. It seems like when they're having issues is when they try a stretch play or a pitch play where they're going maybe a little east and west. When the running game's going north and south, it looks good right now.
28: Yeah, and I think some of those issues can be worked out throughout a season, especially when you get more continuity on the offensive line. Like for me, I think that is so important for any group up front in the trenches. It's that continuity. It's the familiarity with each other and just knowing where everybody's going to be. Everybody has confidence that the guy next to them is going to do their job, right? And I think that helps out the running game. As far as it goes with Bo Jackson, I thought he looked dynamic in this game. We're still waiting for him to really break that long one, I think. Mm-hmm. And I think Ryan Day wants to see that too, a little bit more pop out of the running game. But as far as it goes with evading tacklers and, you know, kind of getting to that second level by

0: for, quite frankly.
1: Well, I mean, are you forcing it to him, or is he open all the time?
0: Open,
1: like,
0: yeah.
1: I mean, it is what it is. Like, he was open a lot in that game against Texas, and they threw him the ball in that game a lot against Texas. You know, a little less action for Jeremiah, honestly, in the first half today against Kent State. Ohio State spread the wealth a little bit more, and that was probably by design. But Jeremiah Smith is Jeremiah Smith, and you know, when he's breaking an Ohio State yardage record 2 years and three games into a season, it's almost unbelievable. Like, I'm sitting there watching the game on my TV, and you know, they do the little the shout out, I guess, to Jeremiah Smith with the message on the video board, and they show him on TV, and he did the curtain call to the crowd. I'm kind of sitting there, and it's like, man, this is pretty cool. Like, this guy is doing something special, and we obviously know that about Jeremiah Smith, but to do it so quickly, you don't realize what's happening until it happens, right? Like, this is a school that has had a lot of great wide receiver history, specifically, you know, in the last decade or so. You can point to, you know, X amount of wide receivers that have been first-round picks in the NFL draft, that have had great careers here at Ohio State, that have won national championships, and I think you're looking at the guy that's the very best out of all of them.
2: He's done this in 33 career games, and like, I mean, like you said, maybe only two this season because of the two halves that he's played, so how much you really factor into that, I don't know, but still, like, what he's doing is unbelievable, and you also have to know, like, we said, like, he's getting fed a lot, and like, yeah, maybe he is open, but you also got to think, he sees what Malachi Toney is doing in Miami. Like, he's going to make sure that he's open so that he can keep up with this and keep putting up ridiculous numbers, and he's creeping up on the receptions and the touchdowns. So, like, not only the receiving yards, but this year he's going to catch all three of those, which is pretty crazy.
1: I couldn't help but sorry to interrupt you, Ryan. I couldn't help but just imagine if he would stay at Ohio State for another season, what all those numbers would look like, and how much it would blow all the other numbers out of the water. Like, we know he's going to be gone after this year. He's probably going to be the first overall pick, top three pick at least, but I mean, just to think about that is ridiculous.
0: Yeah, pretty staggering that he could come back. Actually, he could come back for two more years now, insane. The way
2: Shout
0: it
2: out
0: is.
2: The 5-5.
0: Brandon Ennis may be the most effective he's ever been as a Buckeye today. 4 catches, 78 yards, and a touchdown. Chris Henry, I can't wait to talk about him a little more later. One catch, 75 yards, and a touchdown. Brock Boyd, 4 catches, 66 yards. Ohio State had a lot of players, and we have a lot we need to discuss about this one. We will talk about what we liked, maybe what we didn't like. Coming up next, it's College Game Night on the
3: Into the Fan, Ohio Sports Destination. Okay, thanks. I have three more seconds. Bye-bye.
4: For 50 years, Sherrod Brown voted how he was told. 1975 to today, different presidents, different issues, but Sherrod Brown's vote never changed. Higher taxes, Brown voted for them. Open borders, Brown voted for them. Sex changes, for kids. Sherrod Brown supported that too. When Washington Democrats needed Brown's vote, he gave it. Every time. Sherrod Brown voted with Biden, 97%. Schumer, 95%. Bernie Sanders, 92%. That was the Democrat Party he joined 50 years ago. But times have changed. Now extremists are taking over. They're not asking for your vote. They're coming for your country. And Sherrod Brown will fall in line. He always does. Sherrod Brown, times changed. His vote never does. Paid for by SLF PAC and not authorized by any candidate or candidate's committee. SLFPAC.org. SLF PAC is responsible for the content of this ad.
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10: Kent State 6 for Ohio State. Smith wide right. McCune wide left. Two tight ends. End of the line left. Bo Jackson, the running back for Julian Sand. Quarterback who's under center. Sand gets the snap. Fakes a handoff. Flips it into the left side where it's caught by Nate Robertson. He gets into the end zone for a touchdown. His first ever tight end Nate Roberts at Ohio State on a 6-yard pass play. And the Buckeyes get their second touchdown of the day, and they have a 13-0 lead.
11: Touchdown number two for the Buckeyes in this one, and that one was to the tight end. Nice to see the tight ends. They've been used a lot at Ohio State the past couple of years. Don't always get the love, though, and get in the end zone. Nice to see Nate Roberts get one there and punch one in and give Ohio State the 14-0 lead. Ohio State was humming early in this game, and then the offense hit the pause button a little bit as the as halftime came for the Buckeyes. And talking about things that we liked and disliked in the game today, that was one of the things that I didn't like, was the Buckeyes late in the first half, some of the play calling in the 2-minute drill. It just seems like, again, when you're running the football straight up the middle, continue to do that. When you're having success with the short dink and dunk passes, and they really got Julian Sayin in a rhythm early, it seemed like you don't have to change things up just because, you know, the stretch plays in the running game aren't working, the pitches in the running game aren't working. Sometimes good football is just doing what's working and continue to hammer that out.
12: And, you know, Ohio State used to talk about that all the time when, you know, Ryan Day was the offensive coordinator, even before he was here, and Urban Meyer was the head coach at Ohio State, that, you know, some of those, the swing passes and some of that, the screen game is really an extension of the Ohio State running game. So that was working for Ohio State. And something that I did like in this game from the Buckeyes was the ball placement from Julian Sayin. Frankly, I thought Sayin's ball placement was very poor in the game against Texas. There were a number of throws in that one that you can go back to, and you're kind of scratching your head, and why did he put the ball here instead of put the ball there? It was just inaccurate in general. And we're talking about those swing passes being a part of the running game in this one against Kent State. And the ball placement from Julian Sayin is a big part of that, allowing the receiver to run into the catch and in doing that, create yards after the catch. So I thought Sayin was better with his ball placement in this game, and it helped Ohio State. Obviously, the completion percentage, great for Sayin. He completed 18 of 22 passes, good for 80%. Limited action for Julian Sayin today. Not a whole lot was asked of him, but I thought that was a positive, just the ball placement, and I noticed that early from Sayin.
11: This is one of those questions with Julian Sayin, again, just like this Ohio State team, that I don't think is going to get answered until you play an Indiana, you play an Oregon, maybe a USC later on, some of the Iowa game as well. Is Julian was 18 of 22 today, and you mentioned the ball placement. It was a lot better, but the pressure wasn't there like it was in Texas. And it did seem a couple times that there was pressure. Maybe he rushed throws and maybe he was off a little bit. Again, he had four incompletions, so it's hard to really judge this book right now until you get into the meat of it. But it's, again, questions about Julian Sayin that are going to remain until you play a team with like talent on the other side of the ball.
12: Yeah, you might start to see a little bit more of that next week with Illinois in the house. I think you'll definitely see it when Ohio State hits the road to Iowa City to take on the Hawkeyes. That's a big thing. It's Sayin under pressure. That didn't happen a whole lot for him today against Kent State. You know, for me, I think Julian Sayin, and I think, you know, as a fan base, Ohio State, the fans out there are waiting for Sayin to take another step, if that makes any sense. Like, you want to really see this guy grab it and be the guy, be the distributor, be the game changer for Ohio State. And, you know, I was hoping to see that in the Texas game. We didn't quite see it. We'll see if he's able to take that step and become that guy in this middle portion of the season. If he's able to do that, watch out. I think Ohio State is going to be extremely dangerous, but that's it for me. And it's a great point by you, Ryan, is just bringing up that pressure. Like, if he's able to start to do it under pressure more, then he is going to be that guy.
11: Speaking of pressure, one thing I didn't like for the Buckeyes today was one sack. And I understand that Ohio State does not play a defensive style that comes after the quarterback and brings pressure. But what I wanted to see is someone step up today and just one-on-one beat their man and get to the quarterback a couple of times, and you didn't really see that. The one guy I noticed a lot today was Kari Wilder, and he's, you know, a freshman. He's working his way in. He seems to be a guy that can get pressure on the quarterback. I didn't notice one of those bull rushes from John Walker today that we saw, one against Ball State, one against Texas. Kenyatta Jackson, I think we know what we have with Kenyatta Jackson, and it's not getting pressure on the quarterback, quite frankly. So I still think that's something that is leaving us wanting with this Ohio State defense, is to make the quarterback feel uncomfortable back there.
12: I'm with you on that. Like, I really want to see somebody become the next great pass rusher at Ohio State. Yeah. You know what I mean? It feels like it's been a little while since the Buckeyes have, you know, had that guy that's a top 10, top five pick that you're really, really excited about, which is fine. You don't have to have that every year if you're being able to do it by committee, but you do want to see that. We're still waiting for that Buckeye this season to really step up with that consistent pressure off the edge. And, you know, in saying that, James Smith and an interior D lineman for Ohio State got hurt in this game, which I didn't like to see, especially in the situation. Ohio State was up 42-0 in the third quarter, 5 minutes left. He goes down and he's holding his wrist. You hate to see that. So we'll see how that progresses with James Smith, because, you know, Ohio State has been rotating so much on the D line and so much on the defensive side of the football in general. And James Smith is a big part of that. So you don't like to see that at all.
11: A couple other guys that went down today. We will talk about that coming up next. We will also talk about some of the early games and games going on right now around the college football schedule here in week 3. It's College Game Night on The Fan.
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13: This is This Date in Reds Baseball with team historian Greg Rhodes.
14: Dave Parker nearly had an MVP year for the Reds in 1985, and one of his many highlights came on this September 19th when he hit a grand slam home run in a win over the Braves in Atlanta. The Cobra was gaining support for the Most Valuable Player Award. He led the league with 125 RBIs and 42 doubles and was in the top 10 in many other offensive categories. He was the major reason the Reds came out of their miserable slump in the early 1980s. He led the Reds to a surprising second-place finish in 1985. Dave came up just short of the MVP vote, finishing second. But a memorable year for Parker in 1985, highlighted by his grand slam this September 19th, this date in Reds baseball.
13: This date in Reds baseball is brought to you by the Cincinnati Reds Hall of Fame and Museum, presented by Dinsmore. Celebrating greatness, preserving history, providing inspiration.
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24: Good evening, I'm Jacob Reimer. Ohio State got back in the win column today. The sixth-ranked Buckeyes handled business against Kent State with a 59-3 win over the Golden Flashes. It only took 33 career college games for Jeremiah Smith to become Ohio State's all-time leader in receiving yards. With five catches for 85 yards today, the star wideout set the new career receiving yards record in Columbus. Smith now has 2,958 yards and still counting. Ohio State will begin Big Ten play next Saturday when they host Illinois. Elsewhere in college football, two potential upsets to monitor in the SEC. Kentucky leads ninth-ranked Texas A&M 28-7 in the third quarter in College Station, and Florida State has an early 14-3 lead on number 10 Alabama in Tuscaloosa. Breaking sports news when it happens on The Fan, Ohio sports destination.
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10: Again, Mason Williams, Bo Jackson, I formation, Sand under center, nobody wide. Sand feeds it, Bo Jackson going over right tackle into the end zone for a touchdown on a 1 yard run by Bo Jackson. That is his second rushing touchdown of 2026, and the Ohio State lead is now 27-0 over Kent State.
11: Bo Jackson, we talked about his game today. He looked really well running the ball, going north and south. He has a one-yard touchdown there that put the Buckeyes up 28-0. One of the things on that play, or not on that play, but on that drive, Dylan, is Bo Jackson had a nice long run down the left sideline. And Chris Henry Jr., doing what wide receivers at Ohio State do, had a great block on his defender that helped spring Bo Jackson for more yards on that run. We saw more of Chris Henry Jr. in the game today. Only one target. That one target, though, did go for a 75-yard touchdown, and you saw some of his playmaking ability that can really help this team moving forward.
12: Man, you see what a guy like that can do with the ball in his hands, and you know, we saw what Legend Bay did week one. They're making a case to be on the field in bigger and bigger moments. And you've got to kind of wade into the water when it comes to that. Like, we didn't get to see a whole lot of them in that Texas game. And you know, I thought not using Legend Bay in that game was bad. Like, I would have put him on the field to see what he could do. You need explosive game breakers like that if you want to beat the best teams in the country. Now, my expectation is the deeper Ohio State gets into this Big Ten slate, they'll use those guys a little bit more and to see if they're ready for the big moments. It's a shame that Legend Bay went down early in this game against Kent State and you couldn't get him a big workload. But you know, every time those guys get the ball, it feels like they are making a name for themselves and making a case for themselves to get it even more.
11: And I love what you said there about Texas. They're game breakers. And when you play teams like Texas, you need them. Now, Legend Bay did get one carry today, and I believe, I haven't seen the snap count from 11 Warriors or anyone like that, but I believe that was his only snap of the game outside of kick returns. Early on, here was Ryan Day afterwards when they were, I don't know if anybody in the press conference knew that Legend Day was banged up a little bit, but they were asking about the lack of Legend Bay today. Here's Ryan Day's answer.
0: No, he tweaked his ankle early and we'll hopefully we'll get him back this week. We'll get him evaluated and see. He was trying to get back in there, but wasn't cleared.
11: And here's the thing about that, as exciting as it would have been to see Legend Bay out there and give you some of those moments that you had in the Ball State game, if he's not 100% and he's someone that is part of your plan moving forward, there's really no reason to get him back out there.
12: No, you're right about that. And it's kind of the point that I was making about James Smith earlier, getting hurt 42-0 in the third quarter. You want to use these guys throughout the season. There's no real point, especially if the guy is banged up. And I mean, we even saw that for Ohio State at the end of last season with Carnell Tate and Jeremiah Smith missing games at the end of the season, right? If they wanted to, either one of them probably could have suited up in those games, but Ohio State didn't need them to at that point. Get your guys right for when it matters most. With that said, we do want to see more of Legend Bay because he needs to develop that trust with the coaching staff and his teammates, but I'm with you. You got to get your guys right.
11: And another guy it sounds like went down today was Devin McCune. Again, I don't know what the severity of that is. Could he have come back in? Maybe so, but a game against Kent State where you're already up, you really probably don't need to. Let's get you caught up on what's happening around the country right now a little bit. In the top 25, USC struggling with Rutgers today. I know that trip west to east is always tough. USC has a 27-20 lead right now in the third quarter over Rutgers. SMU has just taken the lead over Louisville, 24-21. This game has been back and forth all game. I love this quarterback matchup. Kevin Jennings for SMU, Lincoln Keenholz of Louisville. This is a fun matchup. Utah has a 26-0 lead over Utah State right now. Michigan currently leads UTEP 31-14. This game was 17-14 at the half. You heard the update, Jacob Reimer talking about Kentucky. They have a 28-7 lead over Texas A&M. That one is in the third quarter. Indiana currently in the third quarter leads Western Kentucky 24-0. Number 18, Iowa. We've talked about them a couple times. Ohio State with a trip there here in a couple weeks, 42-0. They lead Northern Iowa.
24: Is this the best offense that they've had?
11: Well, I mean, it could be. I think people forget that they had three games last year of 40 points and two more over 35. This isn't your dad's Iowa anymore, though.
24: I just know that their quarterback threw 30 times in the Cy-Hawk game, and like that's not traditional Iowa football either. So like it's going to make the Ohio State secondary work if it's going to be that type of workload for their quarterback.
11: Hey, you got to adapt.
24: Which I'm fine with.
11: You got to adapt or die. Or the only team you're going to be beating is Bill Belichick and.
24: We don't need to talk about that.
11: We'll talk about that.
12: I went to Ohio State, so I love Ohio State football, but I grew up a hardcore consumer of Iowa Hawkeye football. That is where my dad went. So if it was my dad's Iowa Hawkeyes, the Big Ten might be in trouble, actually. But I loved Iowa. The first time I ever saw Ohio State, actually, was at Iowa, and Iowa gave them the business in probably 2005, I believe. But yeah, I love me some Hawkeye football.
11: Were those the Brad Banks years or the Ricky Stanzi years?
12: Oh, that was Drew Tate.
11: Oh, Drew Tate,
12: yeah,
11: okay.
12: Drew Tate was my guy.
24: I went to an Ohio State-Iowa game. It was the Braxton and Carlos Hyde year, and it was the one where Carlos Hyde got like hit and like stumbled back like 10 yards and then went back forward towards the end zone and went diving for it. Like the shoe went nuts. It was electric.
12: I believe Iowa with Ricky Stanzi at quarterback in 2009 was ranked as high as number 3 in the country.
11: I remember the early 2000s, Brad Banks, they were really high like that, too. I believe they played in the Orange Bowl that year. Michigan has just scored, by the way. They've gone up on UTEP 38-14. Also, Florida State has just scored. They are early in the second quarter in this one down in Alabama. Florida State has a 21-6 lead right now. Man, this one is shocking to me because I thought Alabama has looked pretty good so far. I know they struggled with Kentucky. I know you like Kentucky a lot, Dylan, and they're playing well right now. Alabama struggled in the first half with Kentucky, but really got right in that second half and put them away. I thought Alabama was looking really well, and there's still a lot of game left in this. Florida State has looked terrible, though, this year, so this one's a little surprising.
12: Yeah, it's very, very surprising. Who knows what's going on with Alabama all the time? Like, would you be surprised to see Bama come back and win this game by 14 points or so? I feel like that's just the way that Alabama is under Kalen DeBoer, but obviously a horrific start there against FSU.
24: Can I just say that, sorry, Big, this is a classic uniform matchup with Florida State and Alabama.
11: It's a pretty good one.
24: Yeah.
12: Oh, that's a great
24: yeah
12: call.
24: Like, this is like, I know it's not like old school Florida State, but like it's still pretty similar, and like you've got the traditional Alabama jerseys. Like, these are two classic programs.
11: You know I love color on color, though. This is one we couldn't do color on color
24: because
11: it would be
24: not
11: way too similar with the tops there in that one. You mentioned, would you be surprised to see Alabama come back and win this thing? No, I wouldn't. I also wouldn't be surprised to see Florida State gift wrap this thing for them and just give it to them. So I wouldn't be surprised either way there. Some finals. Georgia took care of Arkansas earlier, no problem, 45-17. Penn State beats Buffalo 55-13. I'll tell you what, Matt Campbell is trying to do everything he can to prove me wrong because I did not believe in him coming to Penn State. I didn't think that it was going to be any better than what it was, and who knows, time will tell. I didn't believe in all these Iowa State players because they went 5-4 in the Big 12 last year and finished 7th in the Big 12. I've also been on record, and I still believe this, that with their schedule, a 10-2 Penn State does not deserve to be in the college football playoff. But they have done what they were supposed to so far through three games.
12: Yeah, I mean, with their schedule, what do you really expect, right? And you said it right there. They've done what they're supposed to. I'm not a Rocco Becht believer at all. I
24: just love that name.
12: I frankly think he stinks. Like, I'm sorry for anybody that likes the guy out there, but I don't think he's a good quarterback, and I think that's going to show when it comes down to some of these more meaningful football games. You know, as far as it goes for them making the college football playoff, 10-2 would be very interesting. It'll obviously depend on how it shakes out around the rest of college football, but that'll be one of those ones where it's going to create a great debate. And who knows if we even get there, but I think Matt Campbell's a good coach. I'm not quite sure yet. I think he's a good coach, but I just have questions at their quarterback position.
24: I don't know how Iowa State does it. They just keep having these good coaches. Thankfully, they locked up T.J. Otzelberger on the basketball side because I love that man.
11: This is college game night.
12: I
11: for
12: knew
11: football.
12: He was about to do that too.
24: I'm just saying. It's shocking. I wanted to add to that schedule point you made, though, Dylan, because I mean, looking at Penn State's schedule, like, it's very Indiana and Kurt Cignetti-esque. Like, they open with Marshall, Temple, and Buffalo, and then really their only challenges in the Big Ten are USC. They get that at home, though, and I think that's going to be their wideout game, so you can go ahead and lock that in. And then they have
12: really? You're calling that a win?
24: I think so.
12: Dang, man.
24: I'll do it right now, yeah. Penn State beating USC.
12: All right.
24: Yeah, lock that in. What, right. September 19th at 6:11?
12: It's not cold enough.
11: Wow. Wow.
24: But then they go to Ann Arbor after that, which who knows what you're going to get in that game. And then the other tricky one could be going over to Washington. But still, like, it's a very doable schedule for them to be in the conversation.
11: You don't know what Michigan team you're going to get quarter exactly. to quarter, half to half. They just scored a defensive touchdown as the third quarter ends. They lead UTEP now 44-14. Real quick, last night, Miami beat Wake Forest 33-20, a lot closer than I think most people thought. Texas Tech, how dare you score, let Houston score late to get the cover.
24: That was a tough beat. I didn't like that.
11: And then Oregon 84-0 over Portland State. They became big boys all of a sudden. Were you guys locked into any of these games last night? I really wasn't because of high school football. I did see some of it after everything ended, but
12: no, I was not locked into that. The thing for me, has Miami played on a Saturday yet this season? I feel like they're always playing.
24: I think they've done one. I think like they're week two.
12: Yeah, the Miami. But
24: I think the Florida A&M game was on a Saturday.
12: No, maybe. I can't say I was locked into any of the Friday night stuff unless it's a really big game. I have trouble getting into that. You know, you've got a busy week. My day job's.
11: Mm-hmm.
12: Busy especially with hockey right now. It's tough for me to watch these Friday night games. No,
24: they haven't played on a Saturday.
12: Yeah, I was going to say.
24: The Florida A&M game was on a Thursday.
12: Yeah, they opened the season. Week zero, they played Thursday, and then I believe back-to-back Friday since then. So yeah. I'm not going to take Malachi Toney's Heisman candidacy seriously until they play on a Saturday.
24: Well, he's doing the pose after every play.
11: Every stinking catch, he's doing the pose. Goodness gracious. We're going to go ahead and take a look at the rest of the Big Ten when we come back after this quick timeout. It's College Game Night on The Fan.
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4: 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And Sherrod Brown will fall in line. 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Sherrod Brown, times changed. 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SLF PAC is responsible for the content of this ad.
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31: Scattered showers and a few storms have been making their way through this afternoon and evening, and we are tracking more rain in the forecast for tonight into our Sunday. Could see some heavy rainfall amounts with many areas picking up at least a half an inch of rainfall. We'll see highs around 80 here for your Sunday with some drier conditions by the afternoon. That's a look at your 10 weather impact forecast. I'm meteorologist Aaron White here on 97.1 The Fan.
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10: Not the same with 3 seconds left. Sam rolling at his own 40 on the right side. Sam now with the 43, cranks and fires. Deep down the right side for Brandon Ennis in the end zone. He catches it for a touchdown. Brandon Ennis in the middle of a bunch of Kent State defenders. Brandon Ennis hauls it in on a 49-yard touchdown Hail Mary pass from Julian Sand.
11: I didn't love Ohio State's first crack there at the two-minute drive, but they do get the Hail Mary as time expires at the half to kind of redeem themselves there and take a 35-0 lead.
12: A lot of energy for Ohio State when they score on the Hail Mary. Something I didn't love in this game. Reimer, did you watch this game on TV and hear the call by any chance?
33: I don't know that I was paying enough attention for the call, but like I was watching it on TV, yes.
12: I just mean in general, like the broadcast today. I thought Gus Johnson was very sleepy throughout. Like the Chris Henry Jr. touchdown in the Perez scoop and score in particular, he was asleep on both those. It was almost like he was disappointed to see the touchdown scored. And, you know, Gus Johnson is so energetic normally to the point that some people think it's way over the top and annoys them, like Baker, you're
11: probably in that
12: camp.
11: If by some people you mean me, yes, that's correct.
12: It was almost as if somebody said to Gus Johnson before this game, maybe a little bit less energy, maybe tone it down, and he was almost trying to prove a point out of saltiness for that comment that, okay, I'll just give you no energy.
33: You see, I'm wondering if they are a little Ohio State fatigued with how many big noon games that they get, because it's more often than not blowouts. But I mean, I think Joel Klatt, when they were just up there in Ann Arbor, was asked if he likes going to the Big House or the Shoe better, and he said he likes going to the Big House better. So that's where I'm kind of like, okay, like maybe that's where they're lacking the energy, but still, like, be a professional a little bit about it.
12: That's exactly what I was going to say. If you're fatigued, that's a little bit
11: paid
12: of
11: a lot of money.
12: Yeah. You're getting paid a lot of money to call these games.
33: And you're in these primetime spots for Fox. Like, that's the big noon. It's Ohio State. They chose Ohio State, Illinois next week over Michigan and Iowa in the Big House. So we'll see how they are next week when they come back here.
12: Yeah, you're right about that.
11: So, Reimer, I think you make a good point because, and it doesn't bother me, I've said this before, I don't mind the noon game. The only time I've minded the noon game was last year when you played Texas, because I felt like a game of that magnitude deserved the
12: national spotlight.
11: Yeah, the spotlight of prime time.
33: Give me that at 3:30 though, because I felt that same way last week where I was like, man, this is the longest day ever. Is it 7:30?
11: I thought last week was great.
33: It was a great broadcast, and the production of it was fantastic. Like ESPN and ABC like built it up like the game that it was supposed to be. So I agree in that sense, but like the build up to get there, I was like, man, this is so long.
11: Let's get back to Hammer and Gus though, because I love frankly. But your point about them maybe having fatigue because fans have fatigue, I get it. I'm a guy that's never been a Gus Johnson fan. I think Gus Johnson is great on a game-winning play, but I also don't think every play is that. And as you mentioned, sometimes he's overexcited, and I think he is, and I don't like that. And I don't love the goofy catchphrase on every play and all that. When it's an awesome, like, holy Buckeye, yeah, that's perfect. But a normal first down in a game, I'm not there with that. I think Gus has lost his fastball big time. He said today twice, you mentioned it on the Chris Henry, which that was a great play, a great run by Chris Henry. And he's just like, oh, he's just running through the defense. And yeah. And he said twice that it was Chris Henry Jr.'s first touchdown at Ohio State. Well, no, it's not, because he had a touchdown in the Ball State game. There's also a lot of times, and I don't know if this is Gus, because you've called games, I've called games, you don't always see everything in the time. These guys have spotters, though, and producers that are pointing things out to him. There were times when a player had been in a game for 3 or 4 plays, and they're like, oh, this guy's in the game now. And it's like, well, yeah, like he was in, like, where are your people here? I don't put that all on Gus here, but I think he's lost his fastball, and I think a lot of people have Gus fatigue now, and they don't want to see Gus anymore on the broadcast.
0: Wow, Jack Sawyer!
12: That startled me. I wasn't ready for that.
33: Sorry.
12: No, like I'm with you. Like, you and I have done play-by-play before for various sports, and you know, we've both done high school football in this area, and I don't want to nitpick too hard because it's a hard thing to do, obviously, but you know, you brought up the Chris Henry Jr. fact. Like, that's an important fact to know about a guy. If you're going to say that this is a guy's first touchdown somewhere, especially, you know, this is a big-time recruit, a lot of history with football in the family and all that stuff, you want to nail that, which he did, and he stumbled on it. And I just think it goes back to the energy in the call. Like, I'm not asking for him to be Gus Johnson on every touchdown, but I'm asking you to call it like it's a touchdown. A touchdown's an exciting thing. There's energy in every touchdown.
33: It was a 75-yard touchdown, too, wasn't it?
12: I thought every touchdown in the game, or outside of the Hail Mary, lacked energy. Like, the very first touchdown, he was kind of just like, and there's a touchdown for Ohio State. Like, of course they're going to score against Kent State. And yeah, they are going to score against Kent State. But those two calls, the scoop and score and the 75-yard TD, were both egregious, and everybody was talking about them online because they were egregious, because they're both exciting plays. Two of the most exciting plays you can have in a football game: a long touchdown where a guy's juking everybody down the field, and a fat man scoop and score. Everybody loves those.
33: Well, didn't he have like a very similar one for a Jack Sawyer scoop and score? I think maybe against Purdue.
12: Yeah, you were just referencing that.
33: Yeah.
12: Right, Baker, the Jack Sawyer scoop and score with limited energy.
11: Yeah,
12: from
11: there
12: Johnson.
11: Was just nothing there.
33: It was 56-0 or something like that.
11: It was a blowout loss, but
33: still. We got to still be in the moment, guys.
12: That's what I'm talking about. Just a level of, you know, there's a lot of people watching this game out here, enjoying the football game. And, you know, I'm thinking about for Fox's perspective on social media, they're putting out the clips and Joel Klatt, you know, credit to him, is still bringing the energy when he's kind of recapping the play. But I'm thinking about when Fox is posting the Chris Henry Jr. touchdown highlight and he wants to put it on his social media or whatever because he scored a sweet touchdown and the call doesn't match the moment.
11: I always think, and you talked about us being involved in high school sports, and I always feel like that may be the only moment that kid ever gets. So I want to do the best job that I can and give that kid something that maybe they can look back at and show their kid or their grandkid or something. And I feel like these kids and their, you know, these guys are pros now, absolutely. But I feel like these college kids deserve more, like Jameer Perez. And I've called his games at Cleveland Glenville before, and he may come in here and he may have a superstar career at Ohio State, but who knows? Maybe this was his only moment.
12: I mean, you know,
11: especially as a defensive lineman.
12: I was going to say, that could very well be the only touchdown he ever scores.
11: Absolutely, and who knows if he'll ever go on to have another big moment in his career at Ohio State, or if he gets to the pros. So, yeah, I feel like that those guys deserved a little better than that, just like you said.
33: You know, they did get a little bit excited at the end of the broadcast when the line of the game was in jeopardy of whether Ohio State was going to cover or not, because Kent State was then about to score and make them not cover it.
12: That was some of the most energy they brought in the broadcast. And I
33: think Klatt was surprised when Gus brought that up. There was a long pause, and like he came back in kind of laughing. He was like, I didn't think you were going to go there, but sure.
12: He was, because Gus explicitly said it. He was like, the line for this game is, you know, X and a half points. And if they score a touchdown right here, a lot of people in Vegas might be upset. Joel popped back in and he was kind of like, I think they used to say that some people on the West Coast might be a little bit nervous right now, you know, the innuendo, but Gus just went outright for it. And they were openly talking about, you know, Kent State kicking a field goal and not covering versus scoring a touchdown and covering the spread in that situation. You don't hear it talked about as explicitly on television broadcasts that often, like maybe some altcasts, but
33: yeah,
12: crazy.
33: That might be the first time I've ever heard it on like that big of a broadcast to be talking about sports betting.
11: And as long as they talked about it too, because it was quite a few plays there. They talked about it. Michigan has scored a defensive touchdown. They are running away from UTEP now. Alabama has scored a touchdown. They cut the lead 21-13. And it looks like maybe they're having a weather delay here because they're running off the field with 2:36 left to play.
33: Mother Nature
11: in the
33: can
11: first
33: go away.
11: Half. So maybe some lightning there or weather in the area. Yeah, it does say lightning in the area. So they are taking the teams off. I'm guessing this will probably be their halftime then, and they'll come back and in the first half and just have a quick break. We said we were going to run around the Big Ten. We will do that in 2 minutes. It's College Game Night on The Fan.
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11: Talking about the Big Ten, boy, is USC in a fight with Rutgers right now. USC leads this one 35-28 as they head towards the end of the third quarter. Just 22 seconds left here. A lot of people told me USC was a sleeper team for the college football playoff, and maybe this was their year. I've said all along, I've got to see it to believe it. And the thing is, they just don't play any defense, and you're seeing it here. And I get the trip from the West Coast to the East Coast is much harder than the trip from the East Coast to the West Coast, but you've given up 28 points to a Rutgers team who got smoked by UMass.
12: It is concerning for USC on the defensive side of the football, but they've got the offense to do it. I think they just came up with a big stop.
33: Greg Schiano was just losing his mind to an official.
12: Oh, that's classic.
33: I don't know what about, because I just flipped it. I don't know what happened, but he was just going ballistic.
12: So here's the thing with USC. And, you know, you talk about them potentially being suspect, and I'm with you. I need to see it to believe it with USC, because it's been so long since they've been nationally relevant. We got a big play here in the USC game, by the way.
33: Oh, my gosh, they're going for it?
12: Fourth and two from their own 30, essentially.
33: It's all they wanted to. Oh, my goodness.
11: Rutgers jumped.
33: It doesn't matter.
12: Massive free play for USC. Great radio right there. But where I was getting at with USC is they have the schedule to prove that they are a college football playoff contender. They're going to play against Oregon on September 26th. So that's next weekend, USC versus Oregon, their first real big test of the season. After that, they'll take on Washington, who's no pushover. Then they go to Penn State, which Reimer already called that a Penn State victory. So
33: it's the wideout, man.
12: That's another huge game for them on October 10th. They're going to Wisconsin. And then, of course, they play Ohio State at home on Halloween, and they go on bye after that, and then they take on Indiana. So it's a little bit of a gauntlet for USC, but if they get through this with one or two losses on their schedule, I think they're absolutely a playoff caliber team.
11: Yep, I just got to see them do that, I guess, before I go ahead and anoint them. Michigan, 8 minutes left to play in the game, leads UTEP 45-17. Indiana, with less than a minute to play in the third quarter, leads Western Kentucky 31-0, and Iowa has stretched that lead even further. 5:39 left to play in the third. They lead Northern Iowa 49-0. Earlier in the Big Ten, you had Penn State beat Buffalo 55-13. Minnesota knocked off Akron 41-7. Wisconsin struggled a little early, but they had a big second quarter, 54-10. They beat Eastern Michigan. Illinois 48-10 winners over Southern Illinois. And last night, Oregon beat Portland State 84-0. Coming up later today in the Big Ten, you've got Nebraska taking on North Dakota at 7:15. Also at 7:15, Washington hosts Eastern Washington. At 7:30, Notre Dame hosts Michigan State. Also at 7:30, Northwestern hosts Colorado. And then Virginia Tech heads to Maryland at 7:30. And then late night, Big Ten After Dark. This would be a hell of a college basketball matchup, Reimer. UCLA hosting Purdue. Games.
33: Nick Cronin and Matt Painter. Come on, man.
11: Are there any of those games that have your attention? I think the Notre Dame-Michigan State one does a little bit to me. That's a huge line. Notre Dame's favored by 29.5 in that one. And I just want to see if Michigan State under Pat Fitzgerald can hang it all.
12: All right. I'll give you two other ones because that game does interest me. I believe in Pat Fitzgerald. I think he's an excellent coach, and I think he could bring Michigan State back to relevance. I've got my eyes on that Northwestern-Colorado matchup, which will be on Fox. You've got Dion and Colorado going up against a Chip Kelly offense at Northwestern. Does Northwestern have something? Like, that's a team that was nationally relevant not too long ago that's kind of fallen off. And then another one, Virginia Tech, James Franklin taking on Maryland. Like, that could be kind of a Virginia Tech on the mappy style game, if you know what I mean there. Like, if they go into Maryland and really blow them out or something like that, you might be feeling like, oh, maybe Virginia Tech top 25 votes.
33: Or is it early season Michael Oxley?
12: Exactly. Exactly.
33: That's what I'm interested in.
12: So I have my eyes curiously on those two matchups.
11: I have said this, and we've already talked about Matt Campbell, and I think Matt Campbell's a fine head coach, but I don't know if he's as good as James Franklin. And I have said this, and maybe it was just a time. I don't know if Penn State can be any better than what James Franklin had them. And I think James Franklin is a really good college football coach. And I believe Penn State is going to regret getting rid of him because I don't know if they can get to where he was. And I think James Franklin in the next couple of years will have, and yeah, this changes because the college football playoff's going to expand, so maybe it's not that great. But in a 12-team college football playoff even, I believe in the next couple of years, James Franklin would have had Virginia Tech there.
12: Yeah, it's an interesting point that you bring up because, you know, Penn State was good under James Franklin, mm-hmm. right? Like, they were a little bit suspect, of course, when it came to the big games, playing against Ohio State every year, when they got into the college football playoff, et cetera, et cetera. They were essentially an interception away from playing in the national championship game. You know what I'm saying? I always think they had the defenses. They seem to have the weapons. I'm not sure Penn State ever really had the quarterback. Like, you think back to when Justin Fields was verbally committed to Penn State.
11: That would have been the one. Out,
33: goodness, right, that's a jump scare.
12: If that all works out and Justin Fields is a quarterback at Penn State, are we talking about that team potentially being a national champion or a finalist?
11: Because
12: it's all a big what if.
11: Because they had good quarterbacks, right, in the fact that you had a Sean Clifford. You had a Marty McSorley.
12: Trace McSorley.
11: Geez, why Marty McSorley? Yeah. You see where my mind is going. You had those guys that were good and could hang around the NFL for a while, but they were never elite or great college football quarterbacks. You're right. That Justin Fields one, if they could have kept Justin Fields in the state of Pennsylvania, how different things might have been there, because that was always you're right. They were really good. They just couldn't get quite over the Ohio State or Michigan hump in the Big Ten.
12: And as far as it went with Drew Aller, it's like he was obviously a big time recruit and a guy that was supposed to be good, but he never fully developed into that stud quarterback in college football. Always had trouble with the accuracy, turning the football over, things like that. And I just feel like it's such a what if at Penn State, because obviously with all the Paterno fallout, things took a downturn there. But James Franklin came in. He made them nationally relevant. He made them a playoff contender. And I guess you could even call them a national title contender some of those years. But just feel like what lacked for them was always that quarterback play and that clutch ability. Like, I was at Beaver Stadium for a couple of those wideouts where, you know, Ohio State came back and won those games late. So it's just that inability to get over the hump and really have that dynamic player at quarterback that was the game changer.
11: You know something else that I wonder? If that Oregon game last year, and I believe, didn't it go to overtime?
33: Yes, it did. Yeah.
11: If that Oregon game goes different and Penn State wins that game, do they go on that 3-game losing streak where they just are terrible after that game and couldn't recover? And are things different if they win that game? Because Penn State was the number 2 team in the country to start the season. If they win that game somehow against Oregon, is everything change?
12: Well, they almost beat Indiana.
11: Yeah.
12: Indiana squeaked by them 27-24 last season.
11: And they played Ohio State tough, if you remember, in the first half last year. So
33: I had that one on the ready when we were talking about
12: it. It's a jump scare for me every time. Every time.
11: I don't know how much more Belly Fontaine we can do today. All right.
33: Oh my gosh. I heard that and I completely forgot he did that for Tavian St. Clair.
11: I just don't know how much of that we can do. But yeah, it's an interesting thing in how the psychology of teams work and everything, because there's no doubt that Penn State team was talented. And I was down on the field last year for that game. And I was down on the field for the Texas game last year. And Penn State didn't look any different from Texas size-wise, physicality-wise. Like, they looked the part. They were a team that when they got off the bus, you were like, oh, that team can compete with Ohio State. It wasn't like it was Grambling. And, you know, there's just a size difference and a physicality difference.
12: Well, think back to the Saquon Barkley years when JT Barrett had to do JT Barrett magic to come back at the shoe and beat them with the touchdown of Marcus
33: Classic.
12: Claw.
33: Like, for sure.
12: Well, great moment in Buckeye history. Those teams easily could have been there at the end of the season.
33: That was a good Gus Johnson call.
11: There are some out there. There are, for sure. It's just, you know, it's not my fault.

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1: 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We'll get into that next. It's College Game Night on the
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10: For 50 years, Sherrod Brown voted how he was told. 1975 to today, different presidents, different issues, but Sherrod Brown's vote never changed. 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When Washington Democrats needed Brown's vote, he gave it every time. Sherrod Brown voted with Biden. 97%. Schumer, 95. Bernie Sanders, 92. That was the Democrat Party he joined 50 years ago. But times have changed. Now extremists are taking over. They're not asking for your vote. 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And Sherrod Brown will fall in line. 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Sherrod Brown, times changed. 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SLF PAC is responsible for the content of this ad.
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4: Tight ends on each side. Mason Williams, up man in the eye in front of Jacoby Jackson. Give Jacoby Jackson. He goes the same way and pounces it into the end zone for a touchdown. 1 yard run. Jacoby Jackson, his second rushing touchdown of the day. And Ohio State adds 6 more points. They lead 41-0.
5: It's been a little interesting and a kind of a pleasant surprise to me with what Ohio State has gotten from Jacoby Jackson, especially when all you heard about in training camp was Isaiah West. Isaiah West is running with the ones. Bo Jackson's running with the twos. You kind of wondered how much this seventh-year player transfer from Florida was going to contribute to the Buckeyes, but he has been the number two by far here early on in the season. And he seems to be almost kind of like that Chip Trainum, that hammer that you can use when you get down near the goal line.
6: I was thinking that exact same thing as far as it went with Chip Trainum. It was that big veteran back that Ohio State kind of used out of nowhere, right? And so far, so good this season for Jacoby Jackson. He had 83 yards on 8 carries in that game against Ball State, and he scored. Had 5 carries, 20 yards, and a touchdown against Texas. 8 carries, 47 yards, and 2 touchdowns today against Kent State. Tremendous usage as a backup running back. Honestly, tremendously efficient as a backup running back here at Ohio State. No complaints for him. He's been everything that you wanted. You just wonder where Isaiah West is in the fold right now and why he's no longer viewed as that guy.
5: And Isaiah West did get a 4-yard touchdown today, so he put one in the end zone as well. But yeah, it definitely seems like when you started training camp that maybe you were going to have a 1A, 1B with Bo Jackson and Isaiah West. Isaiah West has clearly been the third running back in this rotation for Ohio State this year. But if you remember last year when Ohio State started the season, everybody was like, James Peoples is going to be the guy and Chip Trainum's going to ride shotgun with him. James Peoples at Penn State now, and Bo Jackson had 1,000 yards as a freshman. So you never know how it's going to work out at that running back position. Watching the Rutgers USC game, a big third down here for the Rutgers defense as USC, it looks like, is about to head in here trying to score and take a 2-score lead. USC has the ball on the 2-yard line here. We will update that as there looks like we've got a timeout from Rutgers. Going around the top 25 games going on right now that aren't the Big Ten that we've talked about. Louisville has just taken a 41-31 lead over SMU. 5:32 left to play in that game. This game has been back and forth. Isaiah Brown with that touchdown run, extra point pending here. Utah leads Utah State 33-0. Texas A&M has come back a little bit on Kentucky. Kentucky has the ball just on the other side of midfield. 2:49 left to play in that with a 10-point lead, 31-21. The Alabama-Florida State game is still in a delay. 2 minutes, just over 2 minutes left to go in the first half. Florida State with a 21-13 lead in that game. Games that have gone final today. Number 2, Georgia, 45-17. No problem for them with Arkansas. Arkansas scored 14 of those points late in the fourth quarter. Miami last night, 33-20 winners over Wake Forest. Texas Tech gets by Houston 28-26, and then Oregon and Portland State 84-0. Oregon won that one. Some other games in the top 25 tonight at 7 o'clock. Missouri, number 20, hosts Troy. BYU at 7:30 heads to Colorado State. BYU 11th in the country. Number 24, Oklahoma. I don't know how they're still ranked after that gutless performance last week by them. They host New Mexico State at 7:30. Virginia. They host West Virginia at 7:30. That one's going to be on the ACC network. Number 15, Tennessee, hosting Kennesaw State at 7:45. Number 1, Texas. Oh, that hurts to say a little bit as USC scores a touchdown here and takes a 2-score lead over Rutgers. Texas hosts UTSA tonight at 8 o'clock. And then the big one this evening, 7:30. The eyes of the college football world will be on Oxford, Mississippi. Number 7, LSU. Number 8, Ole Miss. The Lane Kiffin Bowl. I got to tell you, Dylan, I couldn't be more excited for this game tonight. At least the start of it. And I think this will probably be a pretty good game. I think this is going to be a no defense game. I think it's going to be a high scoring game. I know that LSU defense has been pretty good so far. But I think in sports, you have to have villains. And there is no doubt about Lane Kiffin is the number one villain in college football, and he's that times 1,000 in Oxford, Mississippi. I cannot wait to see the drama of this game tonight.
6: Drama is the word. It follows Lane Kiffin around everywhere. I can't remember a coach or a player really ever that is as good or as elite as a player or coach and as big of a troll as Lane Kiffin is. Like, the guy spends as much time coaching as he does trolling, or the other way around. He spends as much time trolling as he does coaching. Like, earlier this week, putting Sam Levitt, their quarterback, on the injury report and then taking him off the injury report the day before the game.
3: He was doubtful,
6: their quarterback, and now he's going to play.
3: And then he said, I think today on game day, he said that, like, he had something happen in practice. And it's like, okay, like, you immediately go to just doubtful to play if something just happened in practice.
6: The gamesmanship. And I think I just got a photo of Lane Kiffin showing up on a private jet
3: of course, to the game today.
5: Did he have Livy Dunn and Theo Vaughn?
6: He had a lot of different women with him coming off of the private jet. I think. Don't hold me to this, but I just received this photo. I'm excited for it. Like, I want to see how real Ole Miss is. I've been a believer in LSU since before this season. I think Levitt is a good quarterback, despite the fact that he's turned the ball over a little bit too much to start this season. Frankly, that's what this game might come down to. Who makes more mistakes? I'm really excited to see who comes out as the winner. I can't say I particularly care who wins this football game, but whoever does win this football game will be for real in my eyes.
5: Yeah, and I don't know if I care either. I just want to sit back with my popcorn, or probably in my case, my JT's pizza, and hanging out, watching this game. I think it's going to be an electric atmosphere down there in Oxford. Also, how about Kiffin today when he does his interview? So I believe Pete Golding was on set with Game Day. They had another segment, and then the next segment, Kiffin was on via video from somewhere, not there.
3: He was in a hotel ballroom.
5: Yeah, because he wasn't going to do that. And how he's like selling the, because McAfee's playing along and all of that. And he's like, yeah, you're gaslighting them. Thank you for gaslighting them for me. And just, I mean, full on leaning into the heel. And look, I'm all for it. Don't waffle on this. If you're going to be the villain, go be the villain and play it to the best of your ability.
3: The only guy that I could really think of that is as much of a villain or troll is the basketball coach in Baton Rouge, Will Wade.
5: Gosh, and well, the women's basketball and the coach, women's basketball as well. The LSU beat is the most fun beat in the country right now. There is no doubt about it. You know what else there's no doubt about? This guy is not a villain. Tyler Danberg. He'll join us next. It's College Game Night on The Fan.
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3: Good evening, I'm Jacob Reimer. Ohio State handled their business today at Ohio Stadium. The sixth-ranked Buckeyes took down Kent State 59-3 to move to 2-1 on the season. With five catches for 85 yards today, Jeremiah Smith set the new career receiving yards record at Ohio State. The star wideout now has 2,958 career receiving yards and still counting. Ohio State will begin Big Ten play next Saturday when they host Illinois. Elsewhere in college football, two games coming down to the wire. In Piscataway, number 12 USC leads Rutgers 42-28 in the fourth quarter. In the ACC, 23rd ranked Louisville is up on number 16 SMU 41-31, also in the fourth quarter. And coming up tonight at 7:30 here on The Fan, Lane Kiffin makes his return to Oxford as number 7 LSU visits number 8 Ole Miss. Breaking sports news when it happens on The Fan, Ohio's sports destination.
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4: Lupe gets the snap, looks to throw quickly, right side guns, where it's caught. Chris Henry slips the defender, races up to his own 40, middle of field 45, Henry to the 50, blockers 40 of Kent State, he's loose to the Kent State 20. Chris Henry Jr. is going to take it all the way into the end zone for a touchdown as he shook off defenders after catching that pass from Luke Fahey. And Chris Henry Jr. takes it 75 yards to the house to make it 48-0 Ohio State.
5: I think something that we all wanted to see, Chris Henry Jr. get in there and make a big play like that. where he shakes a defender and then takes it to the house 75 yards. It was also nice to see what we saw from Luke Fahey as well. Tyler Danberg was down on the sidelines to see it all, and he joins us now on the Bryan Heating and Cooling Systems Fan Guest Hotline. Tyler, kind of a two-part question here. What was your view of that Chris Henry touchdown from Luke Fahey? And then how excited were the sidelines to see those young guys hook up on a big play like that?
13: Oh, they were so fired up, Ryan. Thanks, guys, for having me. Not bad for Chris Henry Jr. to average 75 yards a catch today. That's pretty darn impressive. But, you know, it's funny, too, getting to also call women's basketball as well, where Chris's older sister, Sani, plays. Got to pick up very quickly that family is really important to the Henrys. And actually behind me were a couple, looking back after the touchdown, there were a couple family members wearing the number 15 from Chris's family. They were so fired up after the touchdown. The sideline was definitely excited for that touchdown. And in talking to Brandon Innes after the game as well, like, that's something that as a leader for him really, really fires him up when the young guys are out there getting the opportunity to make plays. So it was really cool to see him make at least four guys miss en route to a 75-yard score.
6: Tyler, it's great to chat with you. I think the way that Gus Johnson refers to Jenny Taft as the All-American girl, we can refer to Tyler Danberg as the All-American boy. Such a happy-go-lucky guy, and we're very, very happy to have you with us, Tyler. What did you think of Luke Fahey stepping in this game? He surprised me a little bit. I liked what he did with his legs.
13: I agree with you, Dylan. And by the way, that's very kind of you to say. It means a lot coming from someone like yourself, so I appreciate that a lot. Luke Fahey looked really impressive. And you know what I like about him is just his poise when he's down there on the sidelines. Like, that drive while Ohio State's defense, meanwhile, they were out there before Luke Fahey got into the game. You could sense that he was starting to go in, that Julian's day was done and he was going to take over. And what was so cool is he goes right over to the offensive lineman and he's firing those guys up. That's the guy that gets it. You know, that's a guy that, you know, we're talking in the third quarter. It's definitely a game that's gotten way out of hand, but he's going over there and he's showing off that leadership, trying to get on the same page as the guys that are protecting him. And what's so cool about that, though, on top of that, is he does that with his teammates, even when he's not the quarterback and not out on the field. So I like that leadership aspect. And I think we saw some great throws from him, saw poise, a lot of composure. You know, that interception that he threw to Brock Boyd going to the end zone, I mean, there was a lot of contact there. And maybe if whoever was calling that flag and threw it, maybe they would have thrown a flag next time around. There definitely was enough contact where you can't really pin that on Luke Fahey or pin that on Brock Boyd. So I think that outside of that, we saw a lot of good things from Luke Fahey today.
5: Tyler, the Texas game last week, obviously the sky isn't falling going and losing to Texas on the road by 1 point. But the way you lost, it was a gut punch to this team, I'm sure. Did you sense on the sidelines that it was kind of cathartic for them to get back out there? And even though it was a game where the outcome was never in doubt, even before the game was played, just good for them to get back out on the field and get that taste out of their mouth?
13: Oh, 1,000%. You could tell there was a lot of energy early. Like in warmups, it was the same type of warmups that you sensed before the Texas game, before the Ball State game. And I think that's a testament to the coaching staff for getting these guys ready. You know, we heard from Ryan Day at halftime, and he said his message to the guys at halftime is everything matters. That's when you're up 35-0. Going into halftime after you just completed a 49-yard Hail Mary touchdown pass. Like, I think this is a testament to the coaches, the testament to the leaders and the guys that are around, because, they are looking at this as, you know, this is about them and all that. But the way that they approached it, it was, you know, you could sense it was a very business-like approach. it was fun on the KeyBank fan pregame show earlier this morning to hear from guys like Dane Sensenbacher and Devere Posey with Matty Ice and Isaiah Jacob. And, you know, they were talking about having that approach in games like this against the G5 and G6 schools and against MAC opponents where it's about them, but you have a very business-like approach to it. And I think we really sensed that early. You kind of got the feel that, you know, this felt like a get back, get right type of game. And I think we saw that from the outset.
6: All right, you say get back game, get right game, no doubt about that. You've also used the words business-like approach a couple of times in answering that last question. So now that Ohio State is done with the non-conference, they're getting into the Big Ten slate. What's the vibe around the program? What's the vibe around the coaching staff? Is now things really do get serious?
13: Oh, yeah, they're really excited about Big Ten play. I mean, we've heard about the schedule nonstop throughout the offseason, the summer, fall camp, now into the regular season. This is where you put it to work. You know, a lot of them have talked about that second goal after you beat Michigan is to go out and win a Big Ten championship. It's going to be a really, really tough road ahead, but they certainly can do it. And, you know, you could tell, like, I think it was asking Brandon Ennis about that actually after the game. And, you know, they're excited about the Big Ten slate. You know, it's almost like the heat gets turned up a little bit more once you go into conference play. And so I think they're excited about welcoming in an Illinois team. I mean, we went so long without the Yellow Buck. Now we get back-to-back years with it. And first time the Fighting Illini are coming to town since 2017. So should be a really exciting Saturday to welcome in Big Ten play.
5: Tyler, how cool was it to be down there and see the reaction when Jeremiah Smith broke the receiving yards record today?
13: Oh my God. It was awesome. It was right around 1 o'clock. The sun was shining, yet if there were spotlights in that stadium, they would all go on one man and one man only. Like Jeremiah Smith getting a curtain call to have the game stopped, for him to walk out underneath the bench, point to the sky and acknowledge the fans with his right hand and look around and have a moment that you only see in movies, sports biopics. Like, that was surreal. And also, got to give a shout out to the equipment staff, Kevin Reese, Kevin Nurl, Tim Roberts, and staff. So Jeremiah makes that 23-yard catch. They know that he sets the record. They got to go out and get the football. Well, there's only one problem. Referees keep play going with said football. So the next play, Nate Roberts catches that touchdown. Well, first off, good thing he didn't flip it into the stands. Then on top of that, you got the PAT. So once Connor Hawkins converts the point after, now you got to go all over. You got to try and maybe find a ball boy. Maybe it gets caught up in a net or whatever. And they go and find the football and they track it down and then they wrap it around an athletic tape. They got to figure out the distance. They got to basically timestamp the football, wrap it around an athletic tape. And then they got to go put that in stores to give to Jeremiah. And it was so cool after the game, Jeremiah is walking around with the football, basically cupped around like he's about to tuck and run it for 35 yards. And it's kind of like, you know, when you get a great gift for Christmas and you never let it go. I mean, that's kind of like what it was like for him. I mean, he was just so excited. He had so much pride in it. The moment meant a lot to him. He said he's going to give it to his parents and they're going to display it with all the other footballs that he's caught and authenticated throughout the years. So it was just a surreal moment for a really surreal type of player.
6: We're talking about these Buckeye pass catchers, Tyler. I want to bring up Brock Boyd's name because it feels like Ohio State is still looking for that second or third option to really break through. I thought Brock Boyd was very steady, a sure-handed receiver for the Buckeyes in this game. What's his progression looked like in your eyes?
13: I agree with you. I think he's only going to get better as we roll along. Obviously, you know, like they didn't throw the flag there in the end zone, but I think he did exactly what you want from a guy to try. And maybe if you're not going to make that catch on a deep pass to the end zone, you try and draw a pass interference. And he certainly could have done that. I think there was that one first down grab that he had to set up first and goal that was just so smooth. Like, he's such an elusive, really strong route runner. You can tell that, you know, his dad's a longtime football coach in the Texas area, actually was on the staff of Joey McGuire, now the Texas Tech head coach, when McGuire was, you know, one of the best high school football head coaches in the football-rich state of Texas. So you can tell that he's got all those intangibles, and I think his ability as a route runner is only going to allow him to see the field even more, and I think we're going to see the best of Brock Boyd to come.
5: All right, Tyler, now this one might be hard for you because you and Tyvis Powell are the two most positive humans that I know. And there were a lot of positives in this game today. If there was one thing from today's game that you still think the Buckeyes need to work on or you would like to see be better, what is that?
13: That's a great question, Ryan. I'm definitely going to have to say, one, they were able to generate a lot of pressure. Now, can they continue to find a way on the defensive line to get home, sack the quarterback a little bit more? I think, obviously, too, Kent State's offensive line was a bit banged up already. So the advantage definitely favored Ohio State. I think if we can see them continue to get those pressure numbers up, because they really got to quarterbacks Drew DeShields and then the backup, Nolan Good. But also, I think for Julian Sand, I think he'd tell you that this wasn't necessarily his best game. But I know that for Julian, I think that he'll continue to roll as the season rolls along. And I think also too, it was just so up and down there in that first half, because I think the defense was forcing turnovers, and I think the red zone as well. The red zone looked really good, but I think they're going to go back to when they took over after that Riley Pettijohn interception. I think that's a possession where they turn it over on downs. I think that's probably a possession that they would want back and that they're going to look at this week going into Saturday and think about how can we make adjustments and allow ourselves to punch it in the end zone there instead of turning it over on downs after setting up in the red zone.
5: Tyler, it was a late night for you calling high school football, an early call today down at the Shoe. Great work as always, my friends. Go home and get yourself some rest.
13: Thanks, guys. Appreciate you having me.
5: Tyler Danberg, sideline reporter on the Ohio State Radio Network, joining us on the Bryan Heating and Cooling Systems fan guest hotline. Gus may not have been enthused, but Tyler always is.
6: Always. He brings the energy, the all-American boy.
5: We'll give you the latest on what's going on in college football right now, and we will wrap up College Game Night next on The Fan.
1: Tweet from a listener. Are you carrying the Buckeye game today? Considering we've never not carried one. Yes. The answer is yes. The Fan.
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7: 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And Sherrod Brown will fall in line. 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Sherrod Brown, times changed. 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
27: Scattered showers and a few storms have been making their way through this afternoon and evening, and we are tracking more rain in the forecast for tonight into our Sunday. Could see some heavy rainfall amounts with many areas picking up at least a half an inch of rainfall. We'll see highs around 80 here for your Sunday with some drier conditions by the afternoon. That's a look at your 10 weather impact forecast. I'm meteorologist Aaron White here on 97.1 The Fan.
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4: Ethan Van Denevon, the quarterback, is in a shotgun. Brendan White in the backfield with him, a tailback. Snap, fumbled, dropped. Ball on the ground still, being chased. Picked up by Ohio State and running into the end zone for a defensive touchdown for Ohio State as that ball bounced and bobbled all around. The Buckeyes got that picked up and run in by Jameer Perez, a freshman out of Cleveland.
5: 349-pound freshman defensive tackle Jameer Perez with the scoop and score. I don't know if this is official or not, Dylan, but 11 Warriors has said that's the heaviest Ohio State player to ever score a touchdown.
6: Really? Wow, that's a nice little stat for you there. And Gus Johnson had no energy for the touchdown.
5: No energy for Jameer whatsoever or Chris Henry Jr.
3: Shout out to Paul Keels because he's still delivered.
6: You're right about that. That's
3: always
6: professionalism
3: does.
6: At its finest. I was very scared you were about to jump scare me again with another Gus Johnson.
3: No, I don't think that happened.
6: I was ready. I saw you flinch behind the glass over there, and I was like, oh boy, I better get ready to go.
5: You were grabbing the OS bar there, just ready for him to take that fast curve. I want to update you on some of the things going on in college football here right now. USC, they just lined up in victory formation. Although some craziness going on at the bottom of the pile. It looks like we've got some flags on Rutgers here. I saw a USC player dive like maybe the ball had come out. And maybe it did because Rutgers went really hard at this. The play is under review right now. 44 seconds left to go in that game. USC, again, they're trying to close it out here. 42-35. Yeah, it looks like he did fumble there on the replay. So we'll have to see how that goes. Looking up, Alabama has just scored. They just restarted, actually, in down in Alabama for that one. And Alabama has finally taken a lead on Florida State.
6: I think we all called
3: that.
6: What
3: was it, 21-6?
5: It was 21-6, so, and now it's 25-21. Yeah, and again, is this Alabama or is this Florida State? Who knows? Maybe it's a little bit of
3: both. It's Mother Nature killing all of Florida State's momentum.
5: They're about to go final in Iowa. They have a 55-0 lead over Northern Iowa, just over a minute left to play in that one. They just got underway, Missouri and Troy. Troy has an early 7-0 lead and the ball back already in that game. 41-31, it's gone final. Louisville has beaten SMU tonight. I want to just take a quick look at the box score here. Lincoln Keenholz, 14 of 23, 177 yards and two touchdowns. Keenholz also had 42 and a touchdown on the ground. A big game from Kawan Brown, one of the Louisville running backs. 163 yards and two scores on 10 carries. Kendrick Raphael, the running back for SMU, had a monster game, 24 carries, 197 yards, and three touchdowns. But Louisville gets the win today as they hosted SMU. Indiana, 38-0 winners over Western Kentucky. Georgia, 45-17. So those are games that have all gone final. So those are just the few that we have going on right now. A couple games getting ready to start here tonight at 7:30 on the college football schedule. One of them being a game you can hear right here, Ole Miss and Louisville, or LSU, number 7 versus number 8 in the country, the Lane Kiffin Bowl. And USC is going to survive Piscataway tonight with a 42-35 win.
6: They always say Piscataway is dangerous. It's tough to go on the road to play there, but USC gets out. We'll see about the Trojans this year. They got a big, big schedule coming up. A lot of big, important games for them on the docket. Of course, Ohio State going there on Halloween. Really excited for that one. See if the Trojans are for real.
5: I believe you said Oregon next week for USC?
6: Yeah, Oregon next week for USC.
5: That'll be a big one to see where both of those teams are right now.
3: Is that at the Coliseum?
6: Yeah, I believe that game is at USC.
5: Yeah, you know, 84-0 over Portland State. I don't know if you learned anything about Oregon in that one after their rough two games to start the season. Jeremiah Smith becomes your all-time receiving leader here at Ohio State. Here was Jeremiah on that today.
8: Man, it's a lot. Like you said, man, it's a lot of great receivers that came through here. And I'm truly blessed, you know, just to be in this position right now. And like I said, I got two more to check. I got Chris Olave, and I got my former teammate, Mecca Buka, to chase. So that's the two I'm chasing right now, the touchdown and reception. So, yeah.
5: Jeremiah not complacent with just one. He wants all the records, and I'm pretty sure he's going to get those pretty quick. Dylan, there are a few people on the Mount Rushmore of Ohio State football. Woody Hayes, Archie Griffin, I think Orlando Pace, Eddie George is probably right there. When this is all said and done, where does Jeremiah Smith end up in the greats of Ohio State football?
6: That's an interesting question because I feel like you know, all of those guys that you mentioned are that hard-nosed brand of Midwest, Big Ten, Ohio State football. It's a new era, obviously, of Ohio State football where you're talking about spreading it out, throwing it down the field, gaudy numbers. It'll come down to whether or not Ohio State, I think, can win another national championship with Jeremiah Smith, because if they're able to do that and he has a big performance throughout the college football playoff, he's going to be right there on that Mount Rushmore. But, you know, aside from that, if he is able to finish his career as the Ohio State receiving leader across the board, like he just referenced, I think he obviously has to be up there.
5: And he's going to do that, barring some kind of catastrophic injury here. I kind of feel like the greatest football player in Ohio State history is Orlando Pace. That's just my thought. Orlando Pace, an Outland Trophy winner. I believe he had some Heisman votes, but he wasn't there. He wasn't one of the finalists, never won a national championship. I would think if Jeremiah this year, and I don't know if he has to do both of these, but if he wins a Heisman and he wins a national championship, I think there's a pretty big argument that he's the greatest player in Ohio State history.
6: You could. It's just, it's that thing for me where you're talking about that hard-nosed brand of Buckeye football, and I think that's the trademark for this program historically, and it's that new era. But if he's able to do that, the numbers and, of course, the team success, it's tough to deny.
5: The Buckeyes beat Kent State tonight 59-3. Make sure you are here on Monday for Reaction Monday to get all of our show's views on the game. Dylan, Jacob, this has been fun to do with you, reacting to these college football games and the Buckeye game today. LSU and Ole Miss coming up next. This has been College Game Night on The Fan.
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10: For 50 years, Sherrod Brown voted how he was told. 1975 to today, different presidents, different issues, but Sherrod Brown's vote never changed. Higher taxes, Brown voted for them. 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Sex changes, for kids, Sherrod Brown supported that too. When Washington Democrats needed Brown's vote, he gave it. Every time. Sherrod Brown voted with Biden, 97%. Schumer, 95%. Bernie Sanders, 92%. That was the Democrat Party he joined 50 years ago. But times have changed. Now extremists are taking over. They're not asking for your vote. They're coming for your country. And Sherrod Brown will fall in line. He always does. Sherrod Brown, times changed. His vote never does. Paid for by SLF PAC and not authorized by any candidate or candidate's committee. SLFPAC.org. SLF PAC is responsible for the content of this ad.
11: Magnolia Bowl. All right, let's get to the scoreboard. We will start in College Station, number 9, Texas A&M. Big favorites against Kentucky, but the Wildcats pull the shocker.
12: Minchie from the shotgun. Miller wide right. Two tight ends on the left. Three tight ends on the left. Handoff straight ahead. Touchdown, Kentucky! As Baxter stays upright into the end zone.
11: Tom Leach, the call, UK Sports Network, Kentucky. Three third-quarter touchdowns, led it 28-7. They hold on to knock off number 9 A&M in College Station, 31-21, the final score. Number 10 Alabama looking for revenge after that loss to Florida State last year in the season opener. These two teams squaring off in Tuscaloosa. The Seminoles jumped out to a 21-6 lead, but then the Crimson Tide dominated the last few minutes of the first half.
14: Russell gets the snap, fires across the middle. Edwards caught it, touchdown!
1: gets it for the first time today. It's 25-21.
11: Chris Stewart on Learfield. Three Keelan Russell touchdown passes in the final 2.5 minutes before halftime. Crimson tied up at the break on the Seminoles, 26-21. All right, Vanderbilt and NC State earlier today in Nashville. They are calling it the new Music City Miracle.
2: With 6 seconds to go, there's the snap. Bailey rolls toward the right. He waits. He is going to be sacked. Oh, it's a safety with one second. Did they knock the football loose? Oh, goodness. Did Miles Capers get the
13: touchdown? Touchdown!
2: He'll get the football.
13: Unbelievable.
2: The star, they knocked it loose. You've got to be kidding me. One of the most improbable finishes in the history of Vanderbilt football.
11: Andrew Allegretta, the play-by-play on Learfield. Vanderbilt recovering a touchdown in the end zone as time expired to stun NC State 35-31. All Wolfpack quarterback C.J. Bailey had to do was take a knee. A safety would have still given the Wolfpack the win on that fourth down play, but Vanderbilt pulling off the shocker. 10 consecutive wins at home for the Commodores. They're 3-0 in back-to-back seasons for the first time since the 40s. Number 12, USC, the thing with Lincoln Riley as head coach, the Trojans struggling on the road. Well, at Rutgers today, this game was way closer than it should have been.
4: First and goal at the 9. Lonergan throws, intercepted. This could go all the way back the other way. Prophet Brown at the 40. He's at the 30. He's at the other 30. 20, 10. Touchdown, USC, and a game heartbreaker for Rutgers and a game maker for USC. How do you do?
11: Pete Arbogast with the call. ESPN LA, 7:10 a.m., 99-yard pick six. USC holds off Rutgers in Piscataway, 42-35. Number 23, Louisville, scoring the last two touchdowns of the game to knock off SMU at home, 41-31. Meanwhile, Michigan scored just 30 points in its first two games, 52 today. The Wolverines beating UTEP at the Big House, 52-17. Indiana and Western Kentucky were scoreless after the first quarter, but the Hoosiers dominated after that, 38-0. They've won 19 consecutive games, defending champs, longest active streak in the country. Ohio State, no problem with Penn State, 59-3, the final at the Horseshoe. Penn State's 3-0, the Nittany Lions all over Buffalo, 55-13. Number 2, Georgia, 13 straight wins in SEC openers. They pounded Arkansas and Fayetteville, 45-17. Clemson rallied from 14 down to beat Bill Belichick in North Carolina, 28-20. And Utah with a shutout win over Utah State in Salt Lake City. Final in that one, 33-0. Coming up, the highest scoring matchup in this rivalry between Ole Miss and LSU. We'll look back on that coming up. 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
4: Two receivers to each side, left hashes, Bentley to the right of Dart, snap, Dart, pass right, Harris sheds a tackle, 10, waltzes in, touchdown Ole Miss, touchdown Rebels, 53-49, Ole Miss takes the lead, and Butt Hemingway goes wild with 39 seconds left here in Oxford.
11: With the call right here on Westwood One as Trey Harris reeled in the game-winning score for Ole Miss in a 55-49 win over LSU in 2023. And the battle of two future NFL quarterbacks, Jaxon Dart and Jaden Daniels, did not disappoint. Both tossed three first-half touchdowns as the Rebels carried a 31-28 lead into the break. LSU outscored Ole Miss 14-3 in the third quarter and stretched the lead to 9 on Daniels' fourth touchdown throw of the night midway through the fourth quarter. But the Rebels wouldn't go away. Dart capped off a 65-yard drive with a 1-yard touchdown run, and after an LSU punt, he led Ole Miss on an 8-play, 88-yard drive, capped off with that touchdown pass to Harris to give the Rebels the lead for good. LSU had one last chance, but Daniels' final pass into the end zone was broken up as time expired, sealing the Ole Miss win. The two teams combined for over 1,300 yards of offense, 104 points, high-scoring game in Magnolia Bowl history, a rivalry that dates back to 1894. That's today's memorable moment in college football history, sponsored by Prevagen. Prevagen, made for your brain. Brad Heller back in our Westwood One studios. The 115th Magnolia Bowl, first top 10 matchup between these two since 1962. And yes, Lane Kiffin is back in Oxford. When we return, we will head back to Vaught-Hemingway Stadium. We'll rejoin Danny Reed and Derek Rackley for the keys to the game. This is Westwood One's coverage of NCAA football.
10: 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Higher taxes, Brown voted for them. Open borders, Brown voted for them. Sex changes, for kids, Sherrod Brown supported that too. When Washington Democrats needed Brown's vote, he gave it. Every time. Sherrod Brown voted with Biden, 97%. Schumer, 95. Bernie Sanders, 92. That was the Democrat Party he joined 50 years ago. But times have changed. 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They're not asking for your vote. 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And Sherrod Brown will fall in line. He always does. Sherrod Brown, times changed. His vote never does. 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SLFPAC.org. SLF PAC is responsible for the content of this ad.
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21: To decide the future leader of our state, you deserve an open and honest debate. But Amy Acton refused to participate, even in just one. But Amy Acton has done this before. When she quit as director of health, when we started questioning her decisions during the pandemic. That's not governor material. Vivek Ramaswamy listens, leads, and debates. Amy Acton refuses, runs, and hides. 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